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0: Greetings, family. It is 7-Eleven on this 25th day of July in the year 2026. 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And you can lend me that assistance simply by dialing 773-591-1690 on your telephone. Tonight, we're going to be joined by, that delightful duo of Sister Emma Young, who's the former executive with the Burrell Ad Agency, and the current managing editor of the South Shore Drive magazine, and Brother William Bill Griggs, novelist, former journalist, and current intellectual gadfly. So get ready for that. Before that, though, let me ask a question. Did anyone witness that unreported crime that occurred during the 2026 White House Correspondents Association dinner at the D.C. Waldorf? Was anybody aware of that crime? Because it was a pretty blatant crime, the event was originally scheduled for April 25th at the Washington Hilton, but it was rescheduled and relocated after an alleged gunman breached security. I'm sure y'all remember that. The crowd of mostly journalists at this one was estimated at about 700, and they were held hostage by the chief executive of the United States of America as he rambled about his prowess as an interior decorator and while issuing slurs mocking Chuck Schumer and journalist Caitlin Collins. And he was demanding also during that period that Ilhan Omar, that she should get out of this country, unquote. Presidential speeches at these dinners typically span about 20 minutes, and followers it tends to follow a predictable formula. The president offers a lighthearted roast of the assembled journalist, and he ends on a lofty note about the importance of the free press in a democracy. But of course, Trump is far from predictable, at least concerning civilized protocol. He spoke for more than an hour, and his careening verbal onslaught silenced the room. They couldn't believe it. Many couldn't. When cameras cut to the crowd, most of them were stone-faced, or they were intently perusing their phones. Curiously, Trump seemed aware that the crowd wasn't buying his shtick. And so he repeatedly asked the crowd, who wrote this speech? Turns out it was written by this team led by a guy named Ross Worthington. But, he didn't like it. For example, he delivered an incomprehensible joke about a senator having sex with his wife, and then he had to explain the punchline. Finally, he asked the audience, quote, Does anybody get that? I thought that was actually pretty good. In fact, he said, that was actually the only thing that I thought was good in this whole freaking stupid speech. Unquote. But it was more than the speech that was that hushed the crowd. It was Trump's delivery of the speech. He would stop in the middle of a pre-written joke to riff about his perceived enemies. So much so that by the time he delivered the punchline, no one could remember the setup. He often descended into the kind of grievance hurling that thrills his MAGA crowd, but it falls flat, really, in a room full of journalists who understand that it's primarily propaganda. The journalist group really has drawn criticism for even hosting Trump at the dinner. Last week, a group of 500 of them, including Ann Curry and Jim Acosta, CNN folk, signed an open letter calling on the group to, quote, forcefully demonstrate opposition to President Trump's effort to trample freedom of the press, unquote. But the president, the WHCA's president, or E.G. Zhang, said that the letter was disappointing because it assumed, quote, that we weren't going to say anything about the current environment. And that was a false premise, unquote, she said. And to a certain degree, she had a point because reports of the occasion make clear that there were attempts throughout the night to impress upon Trump the importance of the press. For example, an AI version of Thomas Jefferson delivered this message, quote, the government doesn't get to shut the press up, not when it's wrong, not when it's annoying, and not when it's asking uncomfortable questions, unquote. Boom. That's Jefferson, you know, an idol, especially an idol of Trump. He has a lot of photographs of Jefferson around his particular joints. The video continued hammering this theme, even featuring clips of Trump arguing with various reporters and clips of his predecessors from Reagan to Bush to Obama extolling the virtue of journalists. Their prestigious Ken Burns, for example, he makes an appearance in the video to big up Jefferson again. The room of journalists applauded, but the president, he didn't appear to applaud. I'm commenting on this occasion because it represents really the clash of two crucial components of a representative government in this country, the national media and the executive branch. Now, there is inherent opposition in the interest of those two forces of democracy. The executive branch seeks to curate information that's favorable to its image, while the media has no such obligation. You know, in fact, the media is often at its best when it deflates the pretenses of the executive branch. You know, when it reveals presidential malfeasance, for example, Watergate. And in our currently polarized political atmosphere, it's more important than ever that our media remain vibrant and unafraid of governmental recrimination. Although in this Trumpian era, that's becoming increasingly more difficult, you know, because this regime is using the, you know, federal levers of coercion at his disposal to silence his critics. For example, the Trump administration has sued reporters at the New York Times for their reporting on how he had to abandon his super plane that was gifted by the petrol monarchy of Qatar when it was found deficient of protective capacity. You know, if a missile was shot at it, for example, it had no way of deflecting that missile as other airplanes that used for presidential transportation have. So You know, he sued the New York Times reporters for that. A judge eventually dismissed that suit, but you know, you can understand, you can see by that suit the kind of offensive that the Trump administration is ready to go on. Now, to be clear, I'm not an uncritical booster of the mainstream media. In fact, in some respects, my critique is even more stringent than Trump or MAGA. You know, but we have to remember that what is referred to as the media is mostly a private enterprise pursuing audience attention and advertising revenue. What's more, ideological motives clearly drive the dispersal of that information. And more often than not, the moneyed interests behind the publication's ownership generally decide its political positions. Sometimes the greater allegiances, greater allegiances like racial, class, tribe, economic, those kinds of allegiances, they drive the coverage. Nevertheless, responsible outlets strive for accuracy, fairness, and accountability. And at their best, they try to provide context to nourish informed opinions. And they offer corrections when errors occur. That's what responsible media does. And really, democracy depends on that kind of media, a serious democracy. A sham democracy can fake it, but something that truly represents the people needs that kind of media. So they should be praised when they meet those standards, and they should be publicly scrutinized when they fall short, regardless of our political allegiances. Public accountability, transparent corrections, and diverse perspectives are essential to maintaining trust and support in an informed citizenry. And again, those values are more important than ever, really, right now, as we face increasing authoritarianism. It's clear that that's what we face, y'all. Another example of that need is our current posture in the war on Iran. That's where the so-called Memorandum of Understanding has been virtually forgotten as Trump continues his bombast about blasting Iran into oblivion. And Iranian leadership maintains its resistance to any kind of capitulation. Stalemate time. Meanwhile, the price of fossil fuel continues to soar, not just in this country, but around the planet. And another price hike is in the cards as the Houthis, Ansar Allah, which is their name that they choose for themselves in Yemen, they're threatening to close the Bab al-Mandeb Strait, which is located at the southern tip of the Arabian Peninsula and is yet another vital shipping choke point. It connects the Red Sea to the Gulf of Aden, and it's a vital thoroughfare for about 12% of the world's trade, including a quarter of its container traffic. It passes through that particular, those narrows, which are even narrower than the Strait of Hormuz. So, it looks like these rough times are not going to let up anytime soon in terms of prices for fossil fuels. And back home, we're looking at a mayor's race that is becoming one of the most contested political contest in the land. That is, excluding the furious attempts to change the content of Congress. That's another contested political contest. But the next Chicago mayoral election will be next February. And so far, 8 candidates have formally announced campaigns, with more expected to join in. Strangely, incumbent mayor Brandon Johnson has not yet announced his intentions, nor has Illinois Secretary of State Alexei Janulius. He's also expected to throw his hat into the mayoral ring, and many expect him to to be a popular choice. The kickoff date for the candidate to collect nominating petitions is coming up very, very soon. It's on July 28th. And the field is expected to grow by then. Some of the contenders, of course, could also get knocked off by the ballot, knocked off the ballot by failing to collect the required signatures, which is 12,500. And you know, the petition challenging process will evaluate that. And if no one of the numerous candidates gets more than 50% of the vote on February 23rd, a runoff between the top two will take place on April 6, 27. And the inauguration date is set for May. So, here's the announced candidates so far. Matthew Brewer, who's a former CAHA board chair. George Cardenas, former alderman. Cardenas. I've heard his name. I just can't get it right now. He's the former alderman. He's the current Cook County Board of Review commissioner. And Illinois Representative Mike Quigley is in. Illinois Controller Susan Mendoza is in. Tech entrepreneur and political newcomer Liam Stanton is in. Former math teacher Joe Holberg. Veteran lobbyist John Kelly. And Lisa Nee. She's a cardiologist. All of them are in. And possible to likely candidates are Cook County Treasurer Maria Pappas and, you know, the aforementioned Janulius and businessman Willie Wilson. So that's 11 in total. If Mayor Johnson announces re-election intentions, that would make it an even dozen. And here's Lou, it's going to be a pretty populous list of candidates there, right? I guess the more candidates, the better the chances for Mayor Johnson. Although he has yet, as I said earlier, he has yet to announce his intentions. Now, here's a little bad news. I feel compelled to report this bad news. 7 Chicago Save-A-Lot grocery stores are scheduled to close today. They were scheduled to close today. They're affecting the South and West Side. That's where access to affordable groceries is already severely limited. And where food insecurity remains high. Even one fewer grocery store could have a major impact on neighborhoods already struggling with food insecurity. What's more, many families are struggling to navigate these significant cuts to SNAP benefits that have been initiated by the federal government. And there's some other bad news as well. Father Michael Flager is once again being investigated for an accusation of sexual abuse. This time, it's against a girl when she was a student at St. Sabina's. And between 93 and 95, the allegation goes. The Archdiocese of Chicago asked Flager to step aside from his role at the parish and live off campus while the accusation is investigated. Flager calls the accusation a, quote, absolute lie. And in a public attack to silence his public, social, and political advocacy. Y'all remember he's been charged before. Those charges were completely cleared of those charges. And apparently this goes on. His parish and many of members of his congregation are outraged, and they have expressed great anger at this attempt to silence their beloved pastor. All right, that's what we're going to talk about tonight. And as I say, we're going to be joined by some people that you're familiar with. So until then, until they come in, until you call, we will be right back.
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0: Salim Wakio here on the Talk of Chicago. And on the track, it's a cut that I always hate to abbreviate. Knocks me off my feet. The great Stevie Wonder. All right, and there's another piece of news I want to just report here. Troy Jackson is nominated by the Maine Democrats to replace Graham Platner in that race for the Senate seat against Susan Collins in Maine. Very, very crucial, pivotal. They say, many Democrats say, must win for the Democrats to gain the kind of advantage that they're looking for. So, it's going to be Troy Jackson, former farmer, and, you know, one of those working men, one of those proletariat, one of the reasons that they wanted Graham Platner, a working man, somebody who works with his hands and all of that. So, Troy Jackson will be the man. All right, let's see here. There's some other stuff, too, that I wanted to mention that I didn't get around to. About, oh yeah, I said the Houthis, yeah, they're going to cause gas prices and fertilizer prices and everything else to rise, man. Because they are stopping things at the southern end of the Saudi Peninsula. And so that's both sides trying to get out of the Gulf region. And it's going to be much more difficult. And we'll see what happens. You got this crazy guy as your chief exec. So there's not much confidence in that relationship. But we'll see. Let's go to the phones, find out what's on your mind. Brother Randy, good evening, sir. How are you, good brother?
1: Good evening. How are you?
0: I'm good, man. What's happening?
1: Good. I appreciate the discussion. And I know you're going to have one of the other two we're going to host with you, which is great. I'd like for y'all to do that. I'd like to hear the mixture. I just want to kind of raise a question concerning the strange deaths. You know, in the Chicago Crusade, the newspaper, the two-piece articles, there's, you know, part one, part two by Stephanie Gatlin about these unexplained deaths and stuff like that. Mysterious deaths of approximately 13 people and stuff, including, you know, Nolan Wells and Daniel Irvin. I think, to me, suspect. I think that the state of Mississippi, and not just the state of Mississippi, but I'm just saying, because I've tried to contact the people in Mississippi to try to declare a state of emergency, that the Mississippi Legislative Black Caucus, well, those Black Caucus and others, congressional representatives, need to declare a state of emergency, and also to set up a group to kind of monitor and watch white supremacist activities in Mississippi as well as other states surrounding Mississippi, because it appears to be a pattern. And this is mentioned. This is mentioned in Stephanie Gatlin's piece. Stephanie Gatlin, you know, used to work for Congressman Bobby Rush a number of years ago, so she does an excellent job. And
0: what kind of evidence does she marshal to convince you that there's something going on?
1: Well, she mentioned in her articles in the July 25th issue of the Chicago Crusader. She mentions how the different things that occurred, I'm talking about the Nolan Wells case and Daniel Irvin, is that in two cases you have white males involved, right? Where the go away, the black youth goes away with these males, they don't come back, right? She mentions how they did stuff with their cell phones, right?
0: What other examples does she cite?
1: She also mentions the deaths. She also mentioned the deaths of some young college students and stuff. There's a young lady that was also found murdered in Mississippi and stuff, hangings. She talks about the hangings and also talks about people that were set on fire in the Chicago Crusader piece.
0: Yeah, the names and stuff, has it been, was it a recent?
1: I'll give you names. Mm-hmm. One is Tania Miller, mm-hmm. and the other name is Juliana Nzita.
0: And they were...
1: These are two young...
0: They were killed in Mississippi?
1: Yeah, they were killed. They were killed in Mississippi and in other states near Mississippi in the South. And she talked about also, I mean, other deaths, including a young man that was attacked by the by three truckloads of white men. And they found his body, and he was decapitated. His head was cut off. Mm. Okay? Well, here it is right here. I'll give it to you right here. Wait. Okay, the name of the person, the young man's name is Rasheen. A 28-year-old Rasheen Carter, who was found in Taylorsville, Mississippi, without his head and chopped into pieces after phoning his mother in a panic and saying he was being chased by three white truckloads of men. Wow. Three truckloads of white men. No charges of arrest were made in his case.
0: When was this?
1: This was in 2022.
0: Okay. Okay.
1: All right. Okay, and this is in the latest Chicago Crusader newspaper. July 25th was July 18th, so by Stephanie Gannon. Yeah. A front page pieces and stuff that people need to look at, and they do need to declare a state of and our people need to be more aware of white youth and others, and our children going away with white youth and doing boat fishing trips, camping with them, et cetera, swimming, et cetera. We have to be more careful with our children. So with that said, I'm not going to keep you long, but I just want to kind of put that out there.
0: All right, man. Thank you, brother. Appreciate it.
1: Thank you. Keep up the good work.
0: Thank you,
1: sir. And also the summer reading.
0: All right. Thank you, my brother. Yeah, you know, that's a useful caution. I fear, though, that it could occasion some paranoia. You know, it could promote a sense of paranoia. I mean, there's a lot of, I think I talked about last week. I had a lot of white friends growing up in New Jersey. I didn't have a lot of white friends in Harlem because there weren't many white people. But in New Jersey, I had some white friends. I even had a singing group with white members. So it's not all, you know, I think it, you know, we may be flirting with paranoia by condemning any kind of interracial camaraderie or fraternity, because that's absolutely necessary. We live in a society where that kind of fraternity is if not necessary, certainly helpful. So it may, promoting the idea that it is inherently suicidal to gather with white people, I don't think that's useful. But on the other hand, I think it's important that we pay close attention to what Stephanie Gatlin has pointed out in the Crusader, as Brother Randy pointed out. We can't simply ignore that. And there is a lot of white, racism, murderous racism that is at large, and it's being fertilized, quite frankly, by this administration. So just as we need to avoid a kind of paranoid reaction, we also have to be extremely careful and cautious and preventative, I guess I should say, about how we engage differing races of people, because there's a lot of racial antipathy at large in our society, and we just have to be careful about that. All right, let's see who let's go back to the phones. Brother Cliff, good evening, my brother. How you doing? Brother Cliff, you there? I guess Brother Cliff is no longer there. I don't hear him. All right. Anyway, that's too bad that Brother Cliff is not there, but it's also good because it gives me an opportunity to introduce our co-hosts, I guess you could call them, my guests, who come in on a regular basis to inform and educate and elucidate my listeners, Sister Emma Young and Brother Bill Griggs. Greetings, my people. How y'all doing?
2: Greetings to you, my brother.
0: All right. How you doing, Sister Emma?
3: I'm great.
0: All right.
3: Are
0: you? All right. I'm I just wanted to find out if you were responding to my questions.
3: Yes.
0: You're doing well?
3: Yes.
0: All right. That's cool.
3: I'm doing good.
0: That's good. So now I know that you're responding. This Cliff, are you there?
4: Cliff is, hey, Brother Slim, thanks for taking my call. I'm here, brother.
0: All right. What's going on, man?
4: Thank you, brother. Hey, listen. What's the boule?
0: What is the boule? Any of you want to take that one?
3: Some of the MAGA
0: speaking to
3: people,
0: the mic, my dear.
3: Some of the MAGA people say I'm the black boule.
0: No, but what is the boule, though?
3: The boule, I think they're talking about the fraternities and sororities, or, you know.
4: Yeah, I think the reason why I brought that up to the Emma and Mr. DeBell and Brother Salim is that now it's rumored that Trump can't run for the Republican Party, obviously, because he has the 2 years, right? So now they're kind of debating whether he has to be consecutive, so he probably could run again. But nevertheless, his son name is being thrown in, Trump Jr. And you know what? He probably got a good chance of probably winning the Republican nominee just because he's Trump Jr. But I'm saying that to say this is that the so-called black leadership doesn't have anybody yet. We don't know if Senator Kamala Harris is going to run. And sure enough, before we know it, the white boys, the Democrats, will have a nominee, and we just go for it in terms of, because we're associated with the black, you know, the Democratic Party. So my point is, I'm saying that the black leadership should at least have their own candidate. So the Boule, the Eastern Stars, the Masons, the Qs.
0: Who do you think the Boule are?
4: Yeah, Lexis and Emma, the elite Negroes, you know, the upper class.
0: Mm, but you know, it's the name.
5: Boule is an activity, not a group.
0: No, it's a group.
3: But they come.
0: It is a group. They've been titled by a group of antagonists who claim that the Boule are perpetrating interests
4: they are a bunch of gatekeepers.
0: Advancing interests that are detrimental to the working masses class, of black people. They have elite interests.
4: They got money, the upper echelon.
0: What it really is a typical kind of a class of, the fertilizing class antagonisms that benefits those who benefit
5: and
0: profit from those antagonisms. And,
4: so two issues I want to bring up and I'm done.
0: Yeah.
4: So we have not yet, the black community, the black leadership, we have not come together and discussed and decided what we want for reparations. We haven't told white Democrats we want our reparations.
0: There are groups that have decided what we want for reparations.
4: Well, I'm saying collectively, so that Boule.
0: Well, no,
4: right?
0: I don't think it's collectively. Collectively, I mean, there have been groups who have made, they have listed what are the necessary elements of reparations.
4: Right, but the NAACP, they haven't discussed it.
0: Well, that's not, that's, you know, they're so different groups.
4: The Urban League.
0: They have different goals. Urban League has a different goal as well.
4: Where's the unity at? So if we don't have unity, then how are we going to have an agenda?
0: You can't expect all the groups to have the same goals, right?
3: Well, it's an H.R. 40. The purpose of H.R. 40 is to discuss what reparations would entail.
0: Yeah.
3: And
0: I mean, just denouncing groups because they don't agree with your particular perspective of reparations is not a productive way to deal with it.
4: Well, I'm just saying, you know, be uniform and then
0: you can't demand uniformity. It has to be worked at, my brother. And
4: I'm almost done. My last point. Mm-hmm. The January 6th, how come we have not, even within our own group, make it official and say, yeah, we declare January 6th an insurrection? Even if white Republicans or white Democrats haven't done it, we as a black community and the black leadership should do that.
0: And for what purpose? What do you think that would accomplish?
4: Just to say it, because, man, I never seen anything so detrimental and so egregious into American history. Because damn sure if it was black people that did that, it would be called an insurrection.
0: Mm, yeah, you're right about that. No doubt about
4: it. Thank you, my brother.
0: All right.
3: Oh, wait. Cliff.
4: Mm-hmm.
3: I wanted to say that if the black leadership came together and brought in a candidate, that's gonna split the ticket if she was not on the Democratic ticket.
4: Right, but then that will show that what that will show and display is where the white Democrats are in relation to the black leadership.
3: But right now, what we need is, our goal is to get Trump out of office. And the only way we can get him out of office is to have a united Democratic front.
4: Right, so you know what that's going to be?
3: White.
4: So, Sister Emily, so you know what that's going to be? That's going to be some white boy that the Democrats like, and we'll go along with.
3: Like Gavin Newsom. But the point is to get Trump out. You know, and that's the only way. Cornel West.
4: So why won't white Democrats listen and support our candidate as black people if we had one? You see what I'm saying?
5: We did have one. Kamala Harris was black.
3: You know,
5: Obama was black.
3: Right.
4: Yeah, but you know more. But Bill.
3: But they're not going to.
4: Can we get another black president?
3: The majority.
4: Can we get another black nominee within the Democratic Party? Can that happen?
3: It can happen, but it can't happen in 28.
4: So if it can't happen in 28, so when the next time we're going to have a black president? Or at least a black candidate that the whole Democratic Party can go along with?
3: We have to set, you know, the whole tone for that. We have to set that right now.
4: Okay.
3: Right now.
4: But then you want to claim that the Democratic Party. But then you want to claim that the Democratic Party supports black people. Really? To what extent?
3: Republican Party doesn't. We know that.
4: Neither does the Democrat then.
0: But Cliff, skin color is not an indication of ideological fidelity. There's a lot of black candidates, I'm sure, that you wouldn't want to be in office.
4: But you know what, Brother Celine?
0: Their skin color is not a necessary indication of their, the fact that they would be congenial with policies that help black people. That's not always the case. And so to have that
4: kind of racial reductionism
0: is unproductive. Thank you for the call, my brother. Thank you, sir.
4: Trump wanted that presidency, and he got it, Anita. Even when he lost. That's how powerful he was.
0: Damn. How come this one?
1: Hello. Hello.
0: Anita, good evening.
6: Oh, hi, Celine.
1: Hello?
6: No, Celine, I hope we can work this out. I didn't hear the beginning of your show, but I was listening to what Randy was saying. I think we need to get over being, I'm the first black, and all of that. That's kind of stupid. It's a lot of blacks that need to have things done, and the first black doesn't mean everything when other people have to have the same privileges. And I think we give white people a deity that they don't deserve, that we earned and gave to them. And we need to quit it. And in Islam, you know, that's the first pillar. You shouldn't have another God competing with the one God that you worship. And I think
0: if you're going to use Islam to justify that, then the racial division that you're talking about is not relevant in that particular from that perspective.
6: What do you mean? I don't know exactly what you're saying to me.
0: Well, you just gave a principle of Islam, right?
6: I think it's in the Christian faith too. God says you should have no other gods,
0: what were you saying? I'm sorry. Go ahead.
6: Okay, so when you give people a deity position, then they're going to do it, and they're going to fall short because they don't create the sun, they don't create the grass, they don't make the water go, they don't build the mountains. I mean, when you give them power that they don't have, then they're going to be imagination with you too and believe it and do whatever they feel they should do and make you pay for it. And the sacrifice is you make sure it's done while they just collect all the benefits.
0: Who's giving what to? I don't understand your point exactly.
6: If black people are going to give them the power of being something that they're not.
0: Give who the power?
6: White people.
0: Oh. So you're not talking about Islam. You're talking about the nation of Islam? Because Islam doesn't
6: I think in the nation of Islam was a psychological challenge to the white man and combative, I think, to just let him know, well, if you can be... to me, the Jewish community does it, too. They say they're kin to God through Abraham. That's not what religion was saying. It was saying that Abraham was doing what God asked him to do, and he was taught teaching faith to his family. It did not say all the Jewish people were going to make it to wherever Abraham was going just because they were Jewish. So they do the same thing.
7: Okay.
6: Okay. All right. And white people follow behind that and do the same thing and saying that, you know, they're better because their skin color is this and that. And if we sit and listen to it and believe that stupid stuff, then we're going to keep getting the same response. And when they want to get rid of a black boy that's around them, why not? They're God. They can just get rid of them. But until we let them feel like, you know, they're human just like us, just like the Jewish community is, then we can change our future. But as long as we keep giving people power they don't have, then this is going to continue to happen. And I blame those black people that do that.
7: When you, Anita, when you say give people power they don't have, who's giving what? Who's power to who?
6: If you make, if you come to Chapel Hill, where I'm staying with Michael Jordan,
7: all right, thank you. Thank you, Anita.
6: Wait a minute. Let me say this real quick.
7: Okay,
6: real quick. The black boys here date white women.
7: All right, thank you.
6: They can be drug addicts on the street with white women.
7: All right, thank you, Anita.
6: That's status to them.
7: This phone thing isn't working here. All right. Any response to Anita?
5: Well, in all fairness, the last poets did have a poem that said white man got a God complex.
7: Mm-hmm.
5: I don't know how that applies to that, but before we go off, you know, I do have a few things I need to get off my chest. One, black women, when a brother gives you a compliment, he's not trying necessarily to get you in bed. If he says you look nice, it just means you look nice. If he says you look nice today, doesn't mean you didn't look nice yesterday. If he says, oh, you had an intelligent conversation, it didn't mean that he thought you were not going to have one. And so, you know, I think that's an issue in terms of people being able to accept compliments.
7: I've been doing a lot of stuff lately. I haven't been getting enough sleep, so I don't exactly remember what you're referring to right now.
5: No, I mean, I've had that experience where I say, oh, you look nice today. I got a man tell me I look nice. Mm-hmm. I don't need you to tell me. I'm not trying to go with you. I'm just being nice.
7: Okay. All right. We'll be back right after this.
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10: I'm here on the ground at the National Urban League Conference in Nashville, Tennessee, and the families of three black teens whose deaths remain surrounded by questions gathered on Thursday to demand answers. President of the National Urban League, Mark Morial.
11: When families face the challenge of a non-responsive criminal justice system, we must stand with these families.
10: Joined by civil rights attorney Ben Crump, the families of Nolan Wells, Daniel Irving, and Tyler Smith are calling for accountability as investigations into the cases continue. And Ohio Governor Mike DeWine is criticizing plans to deport Haitian migrants as temporary protected status protections are expired. DeWine says the move could harm Ohio's economy and put families at risk. Get BIN News Now on demand 24/7 on the iHeartRadio app. Now back to Terry McCready.
12: President Trump holding a cabinet meeting at Camp David today. The meeting comes while the U.S. and Iran resume attacks after the collapse of the ceasefire agreement.
13: We're going to hit them very hard. I mean, I can actually say that because there's very little they can do about it. It was a different group than we're dealing with. They've already apologized. But, you know, we got to smack them a little bit.
12: Some Republicans have reportedly expressed concerns to the White House as the war continues with midterm elections less than 100 days away. Camp David is a 180-acre presidential retreat in Maryland. Trump is expected to head to his golf club in Bedminster, New Jersey for the weekend following the meeting. Cyber attacks on over 30 Minnesota water systems may be linked to Iran. Multiple reports cite U.S. officials who say the attacks may be related to Iran. Officials are also suspicious of hackers tied to Iran because the goal of the attacks appears to be to disrupt services, not to blackmail ransom payments. The Cybersecurity and Infrastructure Security Agency sent out an alert to local water systems that cyber threat actors are trying to modify passwords to lock out operators. The FBI said in a statement that the agency is aware of the intrusions. The black former lieutenant governor of Wisconsin, Mandela Barnes, has dropped out of the governor's race. The exit clears the way for Democratic socialist Francesca Hong, who has led the crowded field of Democrats, to take on Representative Tom Tiffany. Polling this week showed Hong with a double-digit lead ahead of the August 11th primary, the Democratic socialist pulling in 38% support, with Barnes at 16% and David Crowley, Milwaukee's county executive, had 7. Barnes served as lieutenant governor under Tony Evers for his first term. The Milwaukee Journal Sentinel reported that Barnes had allegedly used his role in the Wisconsin Democratic Party to seek out sexual encounters with young women. The state party investigated, but Barnes has not been publicly accused of any wrongdoing. A new poll finds most Americans say they would not support a presidential candidate who

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0: back. Celine Muwakio here on the Talk of Chicago. It is 8:10 on the track, man. That's Autumn Leaves by Miles Davis and John Coltrane. I mean, it's unmistakable chops of Miles hitting those notes, man. Nobody does it like Miles Davis. And in this particular cut, he's joined by another unprecedented master, Brother John Coltrane. Autumn Leaves is the name of the cut. And we're talking a little bit about this whole Boulle thing. I mean, a lot of people, you know, it's kind of a hangover from the Du Bois, Booker T debate that once raged across Black America. And it was reignited during the 60s when people were arguing about whether integration was something that we should strive for, or separation. That kind of mutated into that into certain degrees. And Boulle was deemed an enemy because it's a French word, indicating the bourgeoisie, the people who have these upper class aspirations. And it was tagged, a lot of Black people who were going to college were tagged as being members of the Boulle because of their affinity for different fraternities. And fraternity people were considered members of the Boulle, and that their interests were opposed to the interests of the working class Black folks. In fact, astringent to the interests of working class Black folks. It's a useless division that is really perpetrated and perpetuated by people who benefit from our division. But here we are. We're still in that particular mindset. Let's go to the phones and find out what Christian Fromm has to say. Christian, how you doing? Christian?
1: Hello?
0: Hello?
1: Hello?
0: Hello?
1: Hello, this is Melissa.
0: Melissa, okay. I have Christian.
1: I'm sorry. That's why I paused. My apologies.
0: Mm-hmm.
1: Hi, I'm glad you. Yeah, I talk about all the time when I call it a lot about the Washington and Du Bois debate. So I don't need to reiterate that you mentioned that. I do think it's useless. Again, as I always say, we need both in our society. All of us can't be working class. We need doctors. We need lawyers. We need plumbers. I just wish we would stop it. All Black people are not the same. We need to have a universal interest that we want better for our children, better for our society, and all of that. But all of this other stuff, we need to stop. We need all of these things for us to have a successful Black community. It is useless and it is stupid. That's just my opinion. I'm sorry, Mr. Joaquin.
0: Yes, ma'am.
1: To use that word.
0: I like that opinion.
1: Yes. Okay. Mm-hmm. I heard on your intro, you was the gentleman is with you. I've been reading Brainwashed. And right now, I can't think of the author's name, but I know you're familiar with it.
0: Tom Burrell. Yes.
1: I've been rereading Brainwashed, and it's just so interesting and so true. I just wish, as a community, that we would understand what's going on.
0: What do you think we fail to understand? What do you think is the main thing?
1: I think we fail to understand is the thing is to destroy us, and we fall into the ammunition of this useless fight, like with Boulle, about why we not choosing of somebody for 2028. First, we need to get through 2026. I understand about 2028, mm-hmm. but if we don't get 2026, that's what we need to deal right here, trying to get control of the House and the Senate. Mm-hmm. Because we do not understand government, it doesn't mean we have to like it. Those are two separate issues.
0: Mm.
1: But we need to understand it because we live in it.
0: Yes, ma'am.
1: As a community, we need to understand and participate. Right now, we are at the election at 2026. Did you hear what Trump said? He had a hat printed up for 2028.
0: Yeah, I saw that, right. Trump 2028.
1: Are we paying attention to what they're
0: blind?
1: Talking about?
0: Right.
1: Are we blind? The Smithsonian, what they're doing, it's right in our face.
0: Woo, go ahead. It's just, yes, ma'am.
1: In our face.
0: I hear that. Thank you. I hear that.
1: Thank you, sir.
0: That excitability, it is absolutely required. Thank you, my sister. Appreciate it.
1: Thank you so much. I just want to say I enjoy your show so much, and I listen to you also when you're on Matt McGill during the week. Anyway, have a great evening.
0: All right. Thank you. Appreciate it. Y'all.
2: Okay. On the Boulle, I think one of the things is going on because the MAGA, the black MAGA, mm-hmm. who are following Trump, and Trump says, A, he does not like, I mean, smart people do not like him. He loves uneducated people, and he is himself very uneducated. He said he doesn't read. And so I think this is part of the anti-intellectualism that's going on because their leader is not intellectual.
0: And so you combine this anti-intellectual attitude with this anti-Boulé
2: yes.
0: sentiment that is raging in the black community. Not raging, but it's apparent.
2: Yes, because, I mean, you know, besides calling us, you know, people black Boulé, they're also saying that the black people messed up doing the civil rights. You know, we didn't need these civil rights. We didn't need to be integrated. And they messed up the black community with the civil rights.
3: Mm. Yeah, it's just a ton of confusion. And it's about real basic stuff, which is, like, really basic thing is the division that we've been conditioned to be divided against each other. So we got colorism. We still got colorism. We still got black folk talking about, I got relatives, you know. Oh, he got good hair. You know, we're divided by a lot of things because that's what they taught us, and we bought into it. And a lot of it is just not understanding the fundamentals of our relationship to them and to each other. So, for example, the thing that I read people are now talking about, not just against integration, but against desegregation. Okay, and there's a big difference. I wrote a column about that, talking about integration, assimilation, desegregation. Okay, desegregation is not to say, desegregation means that if you don't want to be bothered with me and you're a Caucasian, then you get up and move. That's what that means. It means I can go anywhere I want to go. It doesn't mean that it tears up your neighborhood. And we need desegregation. Same people that are talking against desegregation are the same people that, you know, talked against apartheid. You can't allow that. But having said that, you don't bleed off all the resources from your community either. And a lot of that goes back to really what I was trying to say about how we feel about ourselves and each other. And, you know, whether or not a person can, you know, get into somebody saying nice to them, something nice to them. That's part of it. And we're in a point now where we have to be so nice to each other and so understanding and so listening to each other. Unless you're MAGA, then that's different. But we have to really do that to nurture one another because we're in the crucible. You know, this woman is, there's a congresswoman who's trying to get rid of the black caucus right now.
0: Mm-hmm.
3: Okay. The EEOC has just said, has put out a statement that if you're a white male and you feel that you've been against, you know what I'm saying, if you've been discriminated against, we want to hear from you if you're a white male.
0: Mm-hmm.
3: So this racism, the war on us is intense, and there's not that much we can do other than support, give succor to one another, praise each other, try to find, you know, look beyond our faults to see each other's needs. That sounds corny, but that's kind of where we are, that and supporting whatever we can.
0: But, I mean, does that require just a change of attitude, that kind of miraculous change of attitude, or are there certain kind of material steps we can take to encourage that development?
3: That's a good question, and I'm sure there probably are. I couldn't say what they are, but one thing is going on is that in the past, at least in my day, most of the war against us has been carried out in secret. So they weren't on Front Street, and without that obvious external enemy, all that hatred is kind of turned within the community.
0: But it's no longer in secret.
3: That's my point. That is exactly my point.
0: Mm-hmm.
3: Go ahead. No, I'm just saying, so that means it's time to understand that and externalize it. So when you see violence in the community, you know, you look at it. I'm not saying accept it, but look at the forces that create it. You know, and we're dealing with an enemy now that is completely, utterly devoid, has no relationship whatever to the truth or to reality. So they're into a crazy place now. And, but they got to deal with their own psychosis, you know, at some point in time, because we can't keep rescuing them from themselves. And what they were doing was cool as long as it was just us. But
0: how
3: now they're destroying themselves.
0: How do we increase our consciousness of the need you're talking about? I mean, you know, rather than, you know, not attack them. I mean, what do we do to encourage
3: what you doing
0: proactive?
3: Now? What you doing now? Mm. That's exactly what we do. We just need more of it. You know, and we need to talk to each other, you know, and take the risk of what entails talking to each other, because I get my head hurt all the time. I mean, there's times when I go home, I'm like, why did I do that to myself?
0: I got you.
3: You know.
0: Emma?
2: Oh, did Du Bois and Washington, didn't they have debates?
0: They did.
2: So, I mean, is that something that we could bring back, you know, having debates between the people on one side and the people on the other side? I don't know how we...
0: Yeah, I think what prevents that right now is that people on each side thinks that you'll be giving too much credibility to the other side. Were you to engage in a debate? And in some cases, you know, you can say that, what's the use, really? Because if they can't see the need for a certain kind of activity on one side, then you know, there's not really much you can say, because it's pretty obvious, really, what's going on.
3: And right? The sister hit it on the head when she said we need both. And the problem with Du Bois and
2: Washington,
3: thank you, dear, is the fact that they had their positions staked out, their reputations involved on that, and so they were coming from an ego perspective,
0: institutional even.
3: Yes, you know, Du Bois had
0: institutions were developed around them.
3: Remember, Du Bois had the same fight with Garvey.
0: Yes,
3: a few years later.
0: Exactly.
3: You know, so I mean,
0: a little bit, but not much.
3: Right. Mm-hmm. So they were so entrenched, and they had so much to win.
0: And a lot of people, speaking of that, a lot of people don't see the line between Booker T and Garvey, and there's definitely a line.
3: Yeah, well, he came here because of Booker
0: right.
3: T.
0: Exactly.
3: That's why he left the islands.
0: Yeah, there you go. Yes, sir.
2: Maybe we need more discussions about socialism versus capitalism, progressive versus conservative. I don't know if you call them conservative, moderate Democrats versus progressive, to, you know, really have those discussions and to talk about, you know, what's going on, because all we know is, you know, the moderate or the centrist Democrats don't, you know, like the progressive Democrats, but there's no conversation. We don't know why, you know, they need to talk about what's going on so that people will know. And I think the majority of people want socialism. They might not even know it.
3: Right. They don't know what it is.
2: But they want it.
3: Yeah. Mm. Well, see, part of that too is the fact that your moderates, almost by definition, they are the establishment. Okay, and establishment by definition is not a thing or a position of vision. It's a position of status quo.
0: Mm-hmm.
3: Okay, and you can look at like institutions that have been founded by visionaries. Then once they're established, the people who step in, they have no vision. And
0: yes,
3: so that's, you know, Hakeem Jeffries, he ain't got no vision.
0: All right. Let's, thank you, my brother. Brother Chris, good evening. How are you, sir? Brother Chris, are you there? Damn.
4: Brother Salim?
0: Yes, sir.
4: Hey, good evening. How are you?
0: Good evening. How are you?
4: Good. Shout out to the WVON family, Brother Griggs, and our wonderful sister.
0: Sister Emma? Uh-huh.
4: Yeah. So what I wanted to say, Salim, where do you have a job and you perform so horrible and you get a second chance and you do worse? You have a president who blots the COVID, cut the pandemic office, and now he's blotched the economy, this war, and it has a real capital to it. Because when you see the brown people who have died on the front line, it's most recently the little young girl, and there's no end in sight.
0: Brother Chris,
4: Brother Chris,
0: why do you think?
4: He has the complexion for protection. That's why. And they continue to move the goalposts. And with the Obama, you know, they bring up Obama. And I don't want to go easy on them, but I think if you compare the two, I think Obama's administration threw him under the bus in some respect. And then also the Republicans were gunning for him when they said they wanted to make him a one-term president and get everything against them. And this particular administration has the House, the Senate, the presidency, and the White House, and can't fly straight, brother.
0: Mm-hmm. All right.
4: And look at the economy. Look at the jobs report. Mm-hmm. And look at the Fifth Estate. The media is not doing their job, how they report on him and how they did, you know, Kamala Harris.
0: Mm-hmm. Mm-hmm. All right. I got you. Thank you, man. Appreciate it, Brother Chris.
4: Thank you, Salim.
0: Yes, sir.
3: You know, we've had two modern presidents who could do no wrong for their constituencies. Yeah, and both of them were endorsed by the Klan. One was Ronald Reagan. People forget when people are praising him and putting him on airports and what have you. People forget that he messed up so bad and got away with it that his nickname was the Teflon President, because he could do no wrong. And we're still suffering from what he did. And he laid the groundwork for Trump, who can do no wrong because his advancing whiteness and Christianity and racism makes him beyond reproach. And so his followers are insane. I mean, they're completely, utterly, beyond a doubt, out of touch. They have a horrible relationship with the truth. You know,
0: Well, how do you respond to people who say, man, demonizing the opposition is not the way for a democratic society to congenially engage?
3: You can't be congenial with them. You got to, if I say that's the wall over there and you say that that's a horse, I can't discuss that with you.
0: So hostility has to be the operative.
3: They're hostile. I'm just saying you have to recognize who and what they are. They're crazy.
0: Sister Emma.
2: Oh, yeah, I was just going to tag on to some of the stuff that...
0: Pull that down a little bit so you won't have to keep... Good.
2: Oh, okay.
3: Pull your chair in while you're at it. Uh-huh. You ain't going to tell
2: okay. you Okay. Okay, so to tag on to some of the stuff that Brother Chris said about, you know, measles was non-existent about a couple of years ago.
0: Good point.
2: Now there are thousands of cases. Measles is back.
0: Mm-hmm.
2: The doctors and scientists have said that they were on the verge of a breakthrough in cancer research. Research is at a halt. They were, Alzheimer's research, you know, is at a halt. So that's all I wanted to say.
0: And why is it at a halt?
2: Because of Trump. Because... He has all these incompetent people in his cabinet in these positions.
0: Kakasocracy.
2: Exactly, like RFK. RFK is he's an imbecile.
3: Absolutely.
2: You know?
0: Ooh. You calling the Kennedy an imbecile?
2: And the Kennedys are...
0: That's blasphemous.
3: The rest of them call him an imbecile, too.
2: Yeah, the Kennedys are so ashamed of him and so embarrassed by him because... And, you know, he has a guy who's head of the... what do you call it? The climate change or whatever, who doesn't believe in climate change.
0: Right.
2: You know, you have a person head of the Department of Education who doesn't believe in public education. Who does not believe in public education.
0: Mm-hmm.
2: So, you know, and then he's...
0: No names?
3: Linda McMahon.
2: Okay.
3: She's the head of Department of Education, and she just came out.
0: A former wrestler.
3: Her husband owns the WWF, WWE.
2: Right, and also, did you know that Trump is having them put signs out in front of the Smithsonian saying that this organization is not giving correct information, authentic information?
5: Wow, man, what are we in the midst of? It's amazing. All right, y'all. We will be back right after this.
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0: And we're back. Ooh, I hate to cut that one. That's one of my favorite dancehall cuts. From Yellow Man, Bundi Kochi. Stay with me, Lemi Bundi Kochi. Kochi, of course, is one of those slang words for a doobie or reefer or whatever, cannabis, I guess you would say today,
1: has it in its legal
0: incarnation. Bundi Kochi, Yellow Man. Beautiful, beautiful dancehall stuff. Now, beautiful may be the wrong description. Compelling, I guess, is a better one. All right, let's go to the phones. Brother Cell, good evening, my brother. How you doing?
2: Hey, y'all.
0: Hey, hey.
2: I'm enjoying you. In reading The Soul of Black Folk, I understood Dr. Du Bois to say that he was interviewed for a job by Booker T. Washington.
0: He was indeed.
2: Mm-hmm. And he was planning for the second interview, and he was going to limit the amount of talking that he did because he felt that he might have intimidated Booker T. Washington in the first interview. And I don't know, what really became of that. Of that second interview,
0: he didn't get the job.
1: Spoiler alert.
2: Obviously he didn't get it. Dr. John Henry Clark once said, and I grabbed it right away. He said everybody's not qualified to talk to him, and it's, oh my God. How clear can anybody be beyond that? Mm-hmm. And I understood he didn't want to be bothered with no garbage.
0: That's true.
2: People talking out the side of their neck.
0: Absolutely.
2: And I appreciated that.
0: A lot of people appreciated that. You know, that attitude fueled a whole lot of folks who said, "Hey, man, I'm no longer tolerating this dissension because it's useless."
2: Yeah. Yeah, he wasn't there to debate what it is he was talking about.
0: Mm-hmm. With his equals.
2: That would be a waste of time
1: exactly.
2: for him.
1: Exactly.
0: Mm-hmm.
2: Okay, now, our sweet Emma said maybe we could sit down, or they, meaning us also, could sit down and talk with the opposition. Listen, my opposition has made it quite clear that they do not serve the same creator that I worship and honor and try to emulate.
0: Mm.
2: My desire is to destroy them one way or the other, whichever is more convenient for me.
0: Wow, my brother.
2: And I mean that.
0: Okay, I hear you.
2: The good news, well, that's good news there too, I think, but the good news here is that in Michelle Obama's speech for the opening of the center,
0: mm-hmm.
2: amongst the many things she was inviting people to come and enjoy themselves at the center, she said, "Come and use this as the host for citywide cleanup programs."
0: Mm.
2: That's all, Michelle. You're ringing my bell.
0: Dig that, right? She should have said, "Sell."
2: And I have initiated.
0: Sell rhymes with Michelle and Bell, so maybe you could have got in there somewhere.
2: You can't imagine how much I wanted to rhyme with her. Bottom line here is that I've initiated efforts to take advantage of that.
0: Mm.
2: I met with Alderman David Moore the other day. Hadn't seen him in about 4 or 5 years. He welcomed me when he saw that I was there to talk with him unannounced. Apologized for not having me as a part of his press release a couple of weeks ago where, you know, he vowed to get more involved with cleaning up communities.
0: Mm.
2: Whatever recognition I enjoy in this discipline, in this calling, in this ministry, is in many respects due for the coverage that was given to me in the Chicago Crusader and written by Sister Emma.
0: Mm. All right. Yeah.
1: All right now.
0: All right.
2: I'm sorry, not the Crusader.
0: In the Southside Drive.
2: Thank you. The Crusader also did a story, and that was Eric Johnson.
0: Yes.
2: But I'm moving on this as my responsibility to us, having a good time,
0: Thank you,
2: if
0: my brother.
2: If anybody can do it, I can do it, and I appreciate you all.
0: Thank you, sir. Appreciate Thank it, Brother Sal. Any response, y'all?
1: I feel the same way. I get tired of people who haven't read a thing, don't know anything, don't watch the news, and want to argue with me.
0: Mm-hmm.
1: You know, I think in Nkrumah, if I'm not mistaken, when Stoker, who became Touré, when he...
0: Kwame Touré.
1: Right. When he petitioned to meet with Nkrumah, my understanding is that he gave him a bibliography and told him, after you read these, then we can sit down and talk. So...
0: Nkrumah gave, right.
1: Yeah. I mean, it's frustrating. You have no idea what you're talking about, and I'm supposed to argue with you.
0: Yeah, that's a very good point.
3: I think there might be, you know, like one person out of 10 who, you know, because people convert every day to somebody converts to something. So I just think.
1: Well, there's a difference in being ignorant and being dogmatic in your ignorance. That's the point I'm making. You know, you don't know, and you don't know you don't know, and you really don't care because it's more comfortable for you to stick with what you don't know than to let go and deal with some reality from somebody who does know. And it's that thing of comfort over truth that fuels everything right now, you know? I mean, that's why it's so hard to break through the American mythology, because it's more comfortable. You know, when a woman said Obama was a Muslim and McCain said, no, he's not, she said, well, I think he is.
0: Yeah.
1: Because that was more comfortable.
0: Yeah.
1: You know.
3: Yeah, the era.
0: Mm-hmm.
1: Yeah, right.
0: All right, let's go back to phone. Brother Mel, good evening. How are you, sir?
4: Oh, just fine. Thank you for the show, and thank you for your guests. I'd like to go back to the beginning of your opening comments when you talked about the conference with the president. That deal. Well, you know, I think there was an old colloquial, if I can use that word, statement that says that if you can't dazzle with brilliance, dazzle with bullshit. It's in the dictionary.
0: Yeah, go ahead.
4: You know, it's in the dictionary.
0: It's not considered a bad word these days. But go ahead. Yes, sir.
4: Yeah, but I mean that's what this is all about. You know, he people are baffled when they listen to him because he just when it comes out of his mouth it's just purely that. You know what I mean? I recall.
0: So why do you think he still commands the kind of support among his MAGA aficionados that he does? I mean, what do you think is the reason for that?
4: Well, for the MAGAs, the cult, they're very misinformed. They get their news from a whole different source. And he's already muddy. The first thing he did was muddy the water. I mean, we don't know. We know, some of us know the truth and the facts. But he's muddied the water so badly that, you know, the average person can't figure it out. So they either believe it or they don't. You know, there's no gray area. You know, you either accept it all or you don't accept any of it. As far as MAGA, I should lie.
0: Your reception is spotty, man. I don't know what's going on, my brother. But yeah, okay, I got you, man. Thank you, man. I appreciate it. Thank you, sir. Any response to what he said?
1: Well, it's what I said. It's the Church of Whiteness. That's all they got. Mm-hmm. And that hatred that they have, which we can't really understand, is so profound that they would rather starve than see you eat.
0: Yeah.
1: You know, I mean...
0: I attribute it to what I call demographic anxiety.
1: Okay.
0: That white people feel that, you know, they have a stake in maintaining a certain kind of... agent, a certain kind of dominance over political affairs, and they feel that's slipping away because of changes in our population and changes in our political sensibilities, and that's one of the reasons.
1: Well, that's true, but I'm talking about the extent of the hatred is so profound that you would have lynchings and bring your family out to watch and then cut off fingers and toes and do postcards from it. Now, I mean, that's demonic.
0: Mm-hmm.
1: You know, that you would massacre whole neighborhoods and towns and drop a bomb. That's demonic.
0: All right. You call it demonic, and I agree. It is pretty horrendous. But if you look at accounts of tribal violence in certain parts of other parts of the world, and the intertribal antagonisms and hatreds that are often flourishing in other regions, you see similar kinds of atrocities among people who feel that that tribe is the other, that group is the other, is the otherizing of people that is at stake. Not so much white people hating black people. It's a tribal impulse that has to be.
1: Well, yeah, to a point. But like I said, you know, there are peaceful tribes that don't act like that. Not all tribes.
0: No, I'm saying, of course. But I'm that's how human society advances.
1: Well, and also it's also perpetrated by the religion. It says that I have to be, you know, the spiritual person. Howard Thurman put it best as a spiritual person when he said, "I always look for my own scent in another man whenever I meet one."
0: Dig it.
1: Okay,
0: dig it.
1: You know, and theirs is the exact opposite.
0: Yeah.
1: I have to establish that I'm different from you because of my religion. It establishes me as chosen, and you're not.
0: Yes, sir.
1: So I have to separate from you.
0: You know, I tell you, one of the experiences that heightened my sensitivity to those tribal antagonisms was being in Africa and seeing how, you know, I from this country had to break up a fight between somebody in Uganda who these were people from two different tribal groups. Yeah. I didn't know that they were from two different tribal groups. They looked exactly like they could have been brothers to
1: me. Right.
0: But I had to break it up because they were so angry at each other for no other reason that they were from different tribal groups. And I found that sort of antagonism in many places throughout my stay on the continent.
1: But, okay, well, you know, my thing is just connection and connection. That's a whole system that I construct in terms of understanding humanity and motivation. And just connection, by definition, is othering, as you say.
0: Yeah, yeah.
1: So when you have that, if it wasn't tribe, it would be hair color.
0: Yeah,
1: it'd
0: be
1: eye color.
0: Exactly.
1: You know. And so that is something that deals with the internal relationship determining the external relationship.
0: Okay. Emma?
3: Oh, okay. So you were saying, what is it that's making the MAGA, you know, just so into Trump? And it is with the black MAGA, it's a hatred. It's a hatred for the immigrants. And that comes from an ignorance of what's happening. Like they are saying, Joe Biden opened the border, you know. And I think you asked somebody, how did he do that? Or, you know, he didn't. And or they're taking black jobs. Also, their hatred for LGBTQ. So it's not, you know, they don't care anything about what benefits them or what's being taken away from them as long as the immigrants, you know, that's their whole thing.
0: There's a xenophobic base for that as well, you know, the anti-immigrant. That's a part of the othering that you talk about.
1: That's a good point, because I've been struggling with, you know, is there more to it than just self-hatred? Because, I mean, you can't leave that out. And you make an excellent point there in terms of shedding a little illumination on it.
0: Well, look at South Africa. Look at what's happening in South Africa. The black folks in South Africa are attacking people from Zimbabwe and from other neighboring countries that are coming into South Africa and allegedly taking their jobs. So it's that same kind of xenophobia that you see being expressed from people from African folk on the continent. I mean, xenophobia is a human sickness that we have to deal with.
3: And you know what they don't seem to realize, like some of our best doctors are immigrants, some of our best scientists are immigrants, you know, writers.
1: But that's way too rational. That's way too rational. That's informational. Just like, you know, I mean, you hate us. What would you have without black folk? What would you possibly, what would this country look like without our contributions?
3: Right.
1: You wouldn't have open heart surgery. You wouldn't have plasma. You know, your trains would run into each other. Your lights wouldn't work. You know, you wouldn't have traffic lights. I mean, my God, would you?
3: That's why he's taken away from, that's why he wants the museums shut down. That's why he wants to take books out of the library.
0: Why is it?
3: So we won't know the kind of things that Bill is talking about.
0: And what would that mean? Why would he want to do that?
3: Because he does not want this country to ever produce another Barack Obama.
1: He just hates black folk. On top of that, you know. Right. And the other thing about Obama, because everybody knows how Obama's been living in his head rent-free all his time. Obviously, there's the jealousy because Obama's probably, and I've had my problems with him, don't get me wrong, but he's the only president I know that I would actually label as being elegant. I mean, he's an elegant man. You know, his intellect is beyond reproach.
0: Elegant and eloquent.
1: Exactly, mm-hmm. compared to this bump on the log that, you know, can't even pronounce the mm-hmm. if you give him the T and the H. You know, and the other thing is that Obama got on his case publicly. People forget that. Right. They were at that dinner, and Obama, you know, made fun of him. Mm-hmm. You know, and Trump can't stand it.
0: That's right.
1: Let alone from a black man, you know, so he's never gotten over that. And this is the same man that somehow has forgotten about getting shot in the ear. Whoa. Let y'all take it from there.
3: Yeah, well, you notice he went after Harvard. The first university he went after was Harvard.
1: Well, he went after Northwestern, too.
3: Right, but Harvard was the first because Harvard produced Obama.
1: Right, right. Okay, yeah. Okay.
0: All right, let's go to Maceo. Maceo, good evening.
5: Good evening, Salim, and good evening, Emma. Good evening, Bill.
3: Hi, Maceo.
5: You know, I'm gonna be pithy, but I wanted to make sure that everybody knows about the 107th anniversary of the Chicago race riots. It started on July 27, 1919, but Monday marks the 107th anniversary. Mm. May I say a little bit about it?
0: Go ahead.
5: Okay. First of all, Eugene Williams, he was born in Atlanta, Georgia on March 10th, 1902. He came up to Chicago with his mother and father, Uella Williams and John Williams. They lived at 3921 South Prairie. He attended Phillips High School, graduated in 1919. He and his friends went to the beach one hot summer day, that is on August 27, 1919, to escape the heat. On the makeshift raft, he happened to drift over from the 25th Street side of the imaginary line over to the white side of the beach. And a man by the name of George Starbird started throwing bricks at him and hit him in the head and knocked him unconscious. It was brought to the attention of a police officer by the name of Callahan. He did nothing about it, and that's when the brawl started out there, and it spilled over into Black Metropolis all the way over to the stockyards. 38 people lost their lives, 23 African Americans, 15 white, and I think it was 537 people were injured, and countless African Americans lost their homes and where they live as a result of that. And it would have been worse had it not been for the great Oscar Stanton Dupree that heard of it. When he was in office, he was given a police uniform, and he put on that police uniform, took a paddy wagon over to the stockyards, emptied the stockyards completely of all the African Americans that were working there. But as I said, the death toll would have been much higher. But it's something that we must never forget. I mean, the Red Summer period, not only here, Washington, D.C.
0: What lesson do you think we should have learned from that?
5: We should learn that what these Republicans are trying to, mega Republicans and Trumps are trying to spew in terms of there not being any type of, that this country has never been involved in institutional racism, period, that it did exist and it still exists. That's a classic example of it right there. That's a classic example.
0: I mean, how should we prepare to prevent a recurrence of an event like that?
5: I think that first and foremost, we have to become more united amongst one another. We have to go back to the time where there was that type of unity, that sense of of camaraderie, sense of
0: self. What time was
5: that? Well, during those times, during segregation, during Jim Crow, I mean, we had to exist. Okay. We had to coexist. That is, for instance, where I live, I came along towards the tail end of it, but at 42nd Place between Vince and what was South Parkway then. You had affluent African Americans living in the community. You had professionals, and you had working class, and you had poor African Americans existing within the same area boundaries. And it was that way during Jim Crow too, all over the country, that we lived in those spaces where we were relegated to spaces where we couldn't go anywhere else, and so we had to make away.
0: Okay, so, so segregation, you think it would encourage us, would encourage unity? That seems to be what you...
5: I'm saying that we can learn from segregated...
0: Okay, Emma, anything to add to this?
3: I agree with Maceo that there's, you know, we were more united at the time, but I think what has divided us more than anything is social media, because now people are able to air their positions, and because when you said what period was that when we had unity, and I was thinking, well, that was in the 60s when Stokely Carmichael and Martin Luther King and Malcolm X and but you know there were probably some other people who were resenting
0: For real. Yeah, there were. I know. Right. I was there.
1: And you and me both.
0: I remember that resistance.
3: Right, but it wasn't as prominent because we didn't have the social media, Martin Luther King Republicans for Trump.
0: Real quick,
5: but, coming up. But actually, I'm talking about before then.
0: Okay, hold on. Okay, Maceo.
1: During the '60s, a deterioration got in place, and the causes are myriad. And
0: during the '60s, that's
1: when it started.
0: Thank you, Maceo. Appreciate it, my brother. We'll be back right after this.
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8: I'm here on the ground at the National Urban League Conference in Nashville, Tennessee, and the families of three black teens whose deaths remain surrounded by questions gathered on Thursday to demand answers. President of the National Urban League, Mark Morial.
9: When families face the challenge of a non-responsive criminal justice system, we must stand with these families.
8: Joined by civil rights attorney Ben Crump, the families of Nolan Wells, Daniel Irving, and Tyler Smith are calling for accountability as investigations into the cases continue. And Ohio Governor Mike DeWine is criticizing plans to deport Haitian migrants as temporary protected status protections are expired. DeWine says the move could harm Ohio's economy and put families at risk. Get BIN News Now on demand 24/7 on the iHeartRadio app. Now back to Terry McCready.
10: President Trump holding a cabinet meeting at Camp David today. The meeting comes while the U.S. and Iran resume attacks after the collapse of the ceasefire agreement.
11: We can hit them very hard. I mean, I can actually say that because in that there's very little they can do about it. It was a different group than we're dealing with. They've already apologized. But, you know, we got to smack them a little bit.
10: Some Republicans have reportedly expressed concerns to the White House as the war continues with midterm elections less than 100 days away. Camp David is a 180-acre presidential retreat in Maryland. Trump is expected to head to his golf club in Bedminster, New Jersey for the weekend following the meeting. Cyber attacks on over 30 Minnesota water systems may be linked to Iran. Multiple reports cite U.S. officials who say the attacks may be related to Iran. Officials are also suspicious of hackers tied to Iran because the goal of the attacks appears to be to disrupt services, not to blackmail ransom payments. The Cybersecurity and Infrastructure Security Agency sent out an alert to local water systems that cyber threat actors are trying to modify passwords to lock out operators. The FBI said said in a statement that the agency is aware of the intrusions. The black former lieutenant governor of Wisconsin, Mandela Barnes, has dropped out of the governor's race. The exit clears the way for Democratic Socialist Francesca Hong, who has led the crowded field of Democrats, to take on Representative Tom Tiffany. Polling this week showed Hong with a double-digit lead ahead of the August 11th primary, the Democratic Socialist pulling in 38% support, with Barnes at 16% and David Crowley, Milwaukee's county executive, had 7%. Barnes served as lieutenant governor under Tony Evers for his first term. The Milwaukee Journal Sentinel reported that Barnes had allegedly used his role in the Wisconsin Democratic Party to seek out sexual encounters with young women. The state party investigated, but Barnes has not been publicly accused of any wrongdoing. A new poll finds most Americans say they would not support a presidential candidate who identifies as a Democratic Socialist.
12: The cost of childcare is $20,000 a year. The amount of money that you need to make to be able to afford that is $334,000 a year. That would have been considered an unbelievable amount of money.
10: New York Mayor Zohran Mamdani is a Democrat and a member of the Democratic Socialists of America. A Washington Post survey shows 55% of respondents would not consider voting for a Democratic Socialist, while 39% said they would. The results come as Democratic Socialist figures are gaining more national attention following high-profile primary victories and growing discussion around potential 2028 presidential contenders. The poll surveyed over 2,600 people earlier this month and found mixed reviews of Democratic Socialist leaders overall. 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

0: That jam. Mm-hmm. Searching Pete Rock and CL Smooth. Salim Mwakio here back on Talk of Chicago with my two dynamic guests, Brother Bill Griggs and Sister Emma Young. And we're talking to you guys. And now I'm gonna go. How many syllables did I put in Gonna? I'm gonna go back to the phone with Sister Pam. Hey Pam, how you doing?
1: Hello.
0: Yes, ma'am. It's you.
1: Hey, Sister Emma. Hey, Brother Bill.
2: Hello.
1: Hey, I enjoy you all so much on the program. And Salim, thank you for having them.
0: All right.
1: Brother Bill, I just wanted to say to you, please don't stop complimenting black women because of the young lady you had that experience with. Because no matter what age, there are black women who enjoy that. And I, too, have had similar experiences that you've had in complimenting brothers.
0: Mm.
1: And so I just have to brush it off, and they just don't know. And we have to leave it at that. But we have to show each other love and express it. And I try to do that whenever I'm out.
0: Yeah,
1: so I'm sorry that that was your experience. Please don't. Great topic you all are discussing. My question is, what do we do, Salim, as you said, we're in this catastrophe, and how do we best fight this supreme racist in the White House and racist and rapist in the White House? What is going to be our best line of defense? And for those who support this adjudicated rapist in the White House, those in our community, what are we going to do? And I'm going to name names because it's significant and not because I'm trying to cause any dissension. When you have proteges of Reverend Dr. Martin Luther King, our beloved Dr. King, such as a Dorothy Tillman, support someone like this in the White House who is dedicated to erasing every legacy of Dr. King, how do we confront that?
0: I'm
1: going to be attacked.
0: I must be out of the loop because I didn't know that Dorothy Tillman was a Malcolm.
1: Oh, absolutely, yes.
0: Did. Everybody's looking at me like I'm crazy.
1: All
0: right.
1: Yes, on her show.
0: Okay.
1: You have certain activists.
0: Where's her show?
3: She had her show on VON.
0: Okay, well, when she was on VON, she was a Trumper.
3: Oh yeah.
0: Okay.
3: Oh yeah. Really? I mean, her whole family. I mean, they have the Martin Luther King Republicans for Trump.
0: Okay.
4: Ooh.
0: Wow.
1: And so
0: okay.
1: Now,
0: I knew they were.
1: And so
0: GOP.
1: Let me be clear.
0: Go ahead. I'm sorry.
1: So I want to be clear because you know when you bring these things up in house, you get attacked.
0: Mm.
1: So I don't have any hate towards Alderman Tillman. I've supported her and her children in their fight for reparations, trying to support the cultural center. But somewhere we have to draw the line.
0: Is she still supporting reparations?
3: I don't know.
1: I'm not sure. You know, there have been so many different variations of certain communities doing reparations.

0: corporations. I think she's had some, you know, disagreements with them. Mm-hmm. But on whole, I believe she still supports it. But, okay. You know, she's done some work and effort and did some research on it and presented it to city council.
1: Yes.
0: And I know because I was there and saw her daughter.
1: She was doing admirable work. Yeah, she was doing admirable work in that.
0: So I have to acknowledge that. But then at the same time, for her to have all of that institutional advocacy knowledge and support what is going on now.
1: Why do you think she supports them, Pam?
0: Well, I'm going to say her and a many like her in our community. So it's not only her.
1: Why do you think
0: many like her?
2: Well,
0: I'm sorry, Emma, go ahead. You may have more insight.
2: I'm sorry, Pam. No, I was just going to say Jimmy Lee Tillman, her son, has supported Trump since 2016 or before.
1: Mm, okay, so he converted her.
0: And a big issue of hers was immigration. I mean, you know, Salim, when you all talk about the hate of other, whether it's tribalism on the continent or the hate of our black skin in this country and from the colonizers globally, it is, so one of our big issues has just been hatred of immigrants.
1: Yes, ma'am.
3: Yeah,
0: and that they've created problems, taken resources, and other things.
1: Yes,
0: and so now we're having on this fight. So that's why I'm asking you all, how are we going to really fight this? Because there is a system. We know systemic racism, but it's very overt. And when you have people come on black radio and say they don't care about 600,000 women losing their jobs.
1: All right. Thank you, Pam.
0: So I'm just asking, how are we going to really deal with it?
1: Respond to that.
0: Thank you.
1: All right.
3: Bill, you
1: first.
3: Okay, education. It hurts sometimes because you got to be careful who you talk to because you're going to get your head hurt. But we got to take people to school. They got to know what's happening. And the ignorance is in our community.
1: But isn't that part of the attitude that causes people to reject changing? They think they're being talked down to. They feel that you think that you know more than them, and that
3: yeah, I do know more than them.
1: Okay.
3: All right. Yeah, I ain't gonna lie.
1: But I mean, But that's an alienating aspect.
3: It depends on how you bring it. Okay.
1: Mm.
3: I'm not going to teach you. I can't teach you if I don't know more than you. Okay. Yeah. I mean, you can learn from each other. But I do know more than you, and I ain't going back down from it.
1: That pedagogical
3: but
1: attitude.
3: But what I'm saying is like the story I told you. You know, people will bully you. If they think, you know, because they equate intellectualism with punkism.
1: Yeah, that is true.
3: You know, and I'm bringing it like, hey, man, look, I'm from where you are.
1: That's what Malcolm changed that during his era.
3: That was one of
1: the most important aspects of Malcolm X that people don't often talk about, is he made intellectualism hip and masculine.
3: Harold.
1: I'm talking about in the activist realm and in that whole realm. He did it in a way that hadn't been done until then, and so that was one of his, I think, more important contributions to the struggle.
3: Yeah, and I guess what I'm saying is, you know, I mean, there are lots of different reasons. This is not always just one reason why people do stuff. So I think the Black MAGA, you got the self-hatred, you got the xenophobia, you got all kinds of different reasons. You got your religious reasons, you know. So you got all these different reasons, so there's not one cause. But the bottom line is, they can't come to the cookout.
1: Okay.
3: You know, I mean, Stacey...
1: Patton?
3: No. What wasn't the Stacey Child, the right wing? Anyway, there's a bunch of them. Stephen A. Smith and all these people. They can't come to the cookout.
1: Stephen A. Smith is...
3: He's a Trumper.
1: Okay, Emma, were you going to say something?
2: I was going to say that... I forgot. I was going to say...
1: You need a notepad?
2: Go back.
3: She got one.
1: Oh.
2: I have one.
3: She forgot to write it down.
2: To, like Bill was saying, education, they have this leadership, and when they get stuck, their leadership gives them things like TDS to tell people they have TDS if they don't agree with them or if they talk about Trump.
1: Trump derangement syndrome.
2: Right. Mm-hmm. Now, you know, they have this picture of Trump years ago with Jesse Jackson, and it's like, tell me he's not, he's racist, you know. And so they ignore all the racist things he's done, but that picture is supposed to say he is not racist. And now they also have that this story about this young man who he pardoned, who was facing two lifetime sentences. And Trump came to his rescue and pardoned him, and now, you know, he's got this doctorate or whatever. But what they don't understand is Kim Kardashian brought him and this older woman to Trump, and Trump pardoned them. But who else has he pardoned? It's black, you know. And look at all the people that Barack Obama and Biden, he pardoned more black people than any other president.
3: Well, the black racism has been so blatant. You know, they took all the two black holidays we got are no longer free in the national parks. Mm. They're the only holidays that aren't, national holidays that aren't. And he did that, and they're putting up Confederate statues. I mean, the racism is, you know, the monkey thing with the...
1: It's Obama's flagrant and even brazen.
3: Yes.
2: Right.
3: It absolutely is.
1: So why hasn't that motivated Trump's MAGA supporters to drop him?
3: Well, what he got to do with me?
2: No.
3: Me versus y'all. Mm. What it got to do with me? I can still... One knucklehead said, well, we got immigrants on my neighborhood, on my block, that we need to get rid of, and I think he'll get rid of them for me. And so he had blocked out everything else, and we've gotten this selfish I, me, as opposed to group mentality, which is part of a whole losing of who we are as a people when we become the individual versus the group. And that individualism says that as long as I get a decent paycheck, what I care.
1: So why? I'm sorry.
2: Oh, because he was a friend of Jesse Jackson's. And so all the things you all say that he's racist because he did that, he's not racist. He was a friend of Jesse Jackson's.
3: But there's a motivation behind that. And that's where I think we have to get to. Yes, I mean, that's true. But for you to block out everything and cling to that, there's another level of motivation.
1: So
3: it's why you're doing
2: that. Because
3: they'll
2: have an excuse for all that it's not racist.
3: But why do they need that excuse?
2: You know, when I mentioned to somebody that Trump was sued by the federal government because he refused
3: to rent to
2: black people, and he told the judge, you wouldn't want them living next door to you either. And this black person said,
3: Neither would I.
2: I wouldn't want them living next door to me either.
1: why would someone who has struggled in the vineyards of racist white opposition, like Dorothy Tuman, why would she find something appealing?
3: Opportunism.
2: Money.
3: Opportunism. I've always thought she was very opportunistic. Always from the giddy-up.
1: Mm-hmm. You know. Okay, well, so you reduce her motives to that kind of crass opportunism. Huh?
2: Well, it could
3: back
2: be.
3: Back in Trump is crass. So.
2: Because when...
3: There ain't no reduction.
1: That is a reduction of her motives. I mean, because she was considered a hero of the black movement at one point.
3: No, I understand. Yeah, but that was opportunistic, too.
2: Well, when Rob was running against Chewy, she was campaigning for Rob.
1: Mm-hmm.
2: And
3: so
2: that
3: there's
2: was
3: a consistency there,
2: right? And she had a, you know, connection, a conversation with Rahm. You know, I mean, so she probably has a connection with Trump.
3: And you know, you had all
2: I'm
3: these
2: sorry,
3: black
2: Dorothy.
3: You know, and you got all these black elected officials, you know, who supported Trump, and he hasn't given them a time of day. You know, I mean,
1: so why do they continue to support?
3: Because they're stupid.
1: Come on, Bill, you're reducing.
3: Why can't, maybe I'm just being straightforward. Enemy of my people is not my friend.
1: But now, are they stupid?
3: It's stupid to support somebody who hates you.
1: Not support them, but I mean, no, I'm talking about them people to stupidity.
3: I'm talking about people who support, actively support Trump.
1: Mm-hmm.
3: Okay, and you're black, and you actively support him.
1: Mm-hmm.
3: Any way you look at it, when you support somebody who hates you, that's not very smart.
1: Okay, I got you.
2: Okay, he brought them all to the White House for Black History Month.
3: Yeah, and if you're going for the Okie Fanokie, you're not very smart.
2: Well, they think that's supporting them.
1: Okay.
3: And you're making my argument.
1: All right, let's go to Tommy. Hey, Tommy, what's up, man? How you doing, bro? Are you there, Tommy? Having a problem with these people.
3: Tommy gone.
1: Tommy. All right, Tommy's gone. Brother Andre, are you there?
4: Yes, I'm here.
1: All right, man. How you doing? Good, brother.
4: I'm doing good, sir, man. Thank you for having me this evening.
1: Yes, sir.
4: And good evening to the guests, Miss Emma and Brother Griggs. And good evening to the trifecta this evening. Hey, Celine, first thing I want to... Salim, I want to first ask you about this here, man. You know, every now and then I hear you play Winning America by Gil Scott-Heron.
1: Mm-hmm.
4: So, look here, man, he's got a whole lot of messages that's relevant with what we're going through today. And I just want to ask you if you could play some more different clips from him when he talks about Haldeman and Earlman, Mitchell and Dean, and about the election and the mandate and stuff like that, because those messages are relevant today. So if whenever you can, if you could spend some of them every now and then, I would appreciate it. But for Brother Griggs and Miss Emma and Celine, there was some talk here this month which concerning black people celebrating the 4th of July. So the way I see it, if black people got money in their pocket with that E Pluribus Unum on it, that flag in 1776, they celebrate the 4th of July every day that they walk around. So I want to know, should we be critical of the black people that choose to celebrate the 4th of July? That's the first question I'm going to ask you. In a month, the other things that we need to adjust for the requirements, Mr. President of the United States, do you all think it should be an educational requirement to be the President of the United States? Amongst other things, there's a lot of things that we should make amendments to the Constitution, but do you think education should be a requirement? You know, at one time they wanted the police to have 2 years of college. You know, you got to have a diploma, but there's no such requirements to be the president. Do you think it should be? I think it should be some sort of educational requirement.
1: That's a good point, man. So, that's a good point, my brother. I really hadn't thought about that, but and it is a good point, especially when you bring up the point that there used to be those kinds of education requirements for other occupations. It would seem to be logical to require the president of the United States to have a certain amount of educational background. No doubt about it. I think that's a good point, man. Yes, sir.
4: I'm sorry. Go ahead, Mr. Griggs.
3: No, I was just going to say there are no hardly any qualifications at all. You know, I mean, if he wasn't president, he couldn't vote. You know, I mean, he's a convicted felon, 34 count rapist, and, you know, he's not allowed to run a charity in New York because of his cheating and lying. He's not allowed to, he had a false charity, a false university. He's been busted being a crook for years and years and years, but he's still qualified to be president. And as far as your other question about people in the 4th, I had a conversation during the 4th when I explained to a brother that I didn't celebrate it, and he didn't know why. And I told him why I didn't. And, you know, I left it up to him. But no, I'm not going to put you down. That's what we're talking about. That's not what I would call the kind of sin that's unforgivable. You know, if people who, you know, want to celebrate the 4th, maybe we can find some other ways of agreeing. But I do want them to know why I do not celebrate it. I mean, he did not know about, he had never heard of Crispus Attucks.
1: Okay.
3: And for example.
2: Oh, yeah. I was just going to say, Trump, like Dumb, he did not know that there was a B in Dumb.
3: Yeah, I heard that.
2: I mean, I saw him. They showed him in a rally.
3: Yeah.
2: And he said, most people don't know that there's a B in Dumb.
3: Yeah.
2: So that means that he didn't know.
3: Yeah, he was talking about Democrats. He was trying to be
2: right,
3: weird.
2: Right.
3: Yeah,
2: right.
4: I don't know if y'all remember, but let me say
1: there was a controversy, man, back in the Nation of Islam. Wallace D. Muhammad openly celebrated the 4th, and he urged his followers to celebrate the 4th, and it was a picnic. The world community of Islam in the West, which is what the Nation of Islam was, there was a picnic on the 4th that the YRFD celebrated, and he said that that's because we should embrace our Americanness. We are we have an American identity, and it should be embraced. And it's not anything that's negative to blackness. It's a part of our evolution as a people, and we should embrace that and bring our perspective to American. The American identity. That was his position. So there is some mm-hmm. Dispute about whether we should be involved in celebration of the 4th of July. Yes, sir.
4: Salim?
1: Yes, sir. Go ahead, brother. Quickly.
4: Okay, no, the last thing I just want to say is I didn't like Dorothy Tillman's position on her MAGAism. I didn't dig it. But I never did look at her as no threat. Who I looked at as a threat was Byron Allen and Tim Scott, because they're in legislative positions. Those MAGAs are dangerous because you can shape policy in this country. But Dorothy wasn't in no position where she could shape policy with your radio. Thank you all very much. Have a good evening.
1: All right. Thank you, brother.
3: Byron,
1: I don't know.
2: Huh? Right. She wasn't in a position, but she is in a position where she can get followers.
1: She's an influencer.
2: Right.
1: And that's a very important position. I mean, that may be more important than these political positions, because you have a greater reach without the kind of sectarian politics to restrict.
3: You
1: want
3: to talk about the entertainer, Byron Allen?
1: Yeah, not the entertainer, but the guy who owns these.
3: He's an
1: entrepreneur, entertainment entrepreneur.
3: Yeah, and I've heard, he put on Black Entertainment, Black Celebrations on television.
1: That kind of stuff. I think he is flirting with MAGA. I think so.
3: Oh, really?
1: Yeah.
3: I mean, when I heard him speak.
1: Where did you hear him speak, and when?
3: It was one of those he actually put on, an awards show for black people. Mm-hmm. And at the end of it, he gave a speech where he indicted white America for its racism and praised black America for fighting back. And I was very proud of him.
1: Well, that was probably an entrepreneurial gesture, because his black station. He wanted support, and but I have heard that he is a Trump supporter.
3: Yeah, yes, I didn't know.
2: And a lot of people, millionaires and billionaires, support Trump because of that whole tax thing, because don't have to pay taxes.
3: Well, Republicans,
2: they pay less taxes.
3: Yeah, Republicans, by definition, are for wealthy people. It's just the fact that you have all these poor people who vote for them, even though they're the reverse Robin Hoods.
1: Absolutely.
3: They steal from the poor to give to the rich.
1: Yes, sir.
3: But
1: that's where demographic anxiety comes in.
3: It covers
1: over that class antagonism that is natural to Republicans.
3: Well, LBJ put his finger on it.
1: Yeah.
3: He said, if you can convince the lowest white man that he's higher than the highest black man, you don't have to pick his pocket, because he'll give you whatever he got.
1: Absolutely. We'll be back right after this.
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10: 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We can't get funding if we don't have an estimate, so,
9: Are you serious?
10: 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We're calling it the National Sprinkler System. Isn't that great?
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10: Oh, you know what? 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
9: Is this a joke?
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10: 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It seems big, Joe.
9: It seems big.
10: Well, they built that pipeline thing. That's pretty big.
9: No. I'm sorry. I can't help.
10: Wait, Joe.
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0: Salim Muwakil here, tempted to play the whole Coltrane cut, and you know what it was, Equinox, John Coltrane. Some people say Equinox. What do you say, Bill?
1: I'm sorry, my headphone got dead.
0: What do you say? Do you say Equinox or Equinox?
1: I say Equinox, but I take your word. I wouldn't argue.
0: I'm open to it.
1: Yeah. Yeah. You know, like Equinox.
0: Yeah, yeah, okay, that's cool. That's cool.
1: I ain't gonna fight about it.
0: That's cool. All right, you know, we got a lot of callers, man. Might as well get to them and find out what's on their mind. Brother Eddie. Good evening, Eddie. How you doing, good brother?
2: Hey, how you doing, Slim?
0: I'm all right.
2: Your guest.
0: Yes, sir.
2: Good. You know, I don't know if you guys recall, but Bill Clinton in 1996, his 1996 address, he said that illegal immigration was one of the biggest threats to the United States. He used the term, which back, you know, it was funny, that was a common term. He even said the illegal aliens are...
0: It was a common term, but it was widely discredited.
2: Well, I'm just saying the President of the United States used that term back then.
0: I don't know if he did.
2: Yes, well, you know what? On YouTube, you can actually see the entire
0: speech.
2: Okay,
0: I'll check it out. Okay.
2: Absolutely, absolutely.
0: Okay.
2: And he said that illegal aliens were taking U.S. jobs. So I don't... When we talk about black people, I'm not MAGA, not a Trump supporter, anything, but when we talk about... I've never really heard the pushback from black people be on the actual illegal immigrants. It's been on the administrations, whether it's mayoral, presidential, what have you, coming up with all of these resources for people who are not even citizens, broke the law being here, but yet when black people need resources, we're always told there's a shortage. They close our schools and the communities and they repurpose them to house illegal immigrants. That's what I think. That's what I've the only thing I've heard black people. I've never really heard black people express they hate Argentinians or Venezuelans or Ukrainians or any of that.
0: I've heard that. But you're right.
2: I think
0: the major motive for people, for the opposition to immigrant policies is what Eddie is saying. Yeah, I think you're right about that.
1: Resources, yeah. Mm-hmm.
2: Yeah, I mean, I'm sorry, I don't want to interrupt anybody.
0: No, I'm saying you're right. I think you're right about that.
2: Yeah, and we all know that the, Obama holds the title as being the porter in chief.
0: Mm-hmm.
2: So I just think we have to spread this evenly.
0: Spread what evenly?
2: I think.
0: What do you mean?
2: When we talk about government, the different presidents, I feel that quite frankly, the only president that wasn't racist was Obama.
0: You may be right.
2: Yeah, so I mean, this is what really motivated me to call you. You were tapping in onto tribalism, and to me, that's, as I look throughout history, that has pretty much been my summation of the biggest conflicts, is that it's the human condition.
0: Yes.
2: For us to be racist or tribalist or however you call it, because
0: xenophobic.
2: Look at the Hutus and the Tutsis.
0: Xenophobic is the word.
2: Fear
0: of strangers.
2: Yeah.
0: That's exactly right. And that Hutu Tutsi thing is what the point I was making about in Uganda. The fight I had to break up was between the Hutu and the Tutsi.
1: That was instigated by Europeans.
0: It was exacerbated by the Europeans. There was a division. Yes, sir.
1: Okay.
0: It was exacerbated.
2: I'll tell you right now.
0: Europeans. Mm-hmm. Go ahead.
2: Mm-hmm. Right now, I was watching on the YouTube documentaries. Ever since Obama killed Gaddafi, it has destabilized the leadership in Libya. And do you know that they're actually black people are actually
0: Gaddafi.
2: Enslaving other Africans?
0: That's been the case for many. That's been the case for centuries, brother. Yes, sir.
2: Okay, so but the only point I'm trying to illustrate is that it's the white man against us because that's the contest we in.
0: No,
2: but the reality of it is
0: xenophobia. You got it. Thank you, man. Appreciate it, brother.
2: Okay, brother.
0: All right, take care. Let's see, brother Joe Citizen. Yes, sir. It's you.
3: Oh, evening, Salim. For once, I'm actually watching you guys on Facebook. And Sister Emma, she looks a lot like my late grand aunt. And as I already told you, Brother Greg, she looks exactly like my late father and grandfather.
0: Uh-oh.
3: And I saw you and you were bopping a little bit easy to the floor. I see you slimmed down a little bit. That's good. However, during the interim,
1: so your grouches look like Denzel?
3: Hey, I guess I must too, then, you know. But, you know, we're both the same age, by the way, him and him. But during the interim, I decided to look, type up my AI overlord to see about this Byron Allen thing. I never really listened to, Dorothy Tillman's program because she just rushed off too quick. And I stood aghast when you mentioned Byron Allen. According to our overlord, Byron Allen is the exact opposite of what you guys are saying. You guys might be referring to a guy named, I wrote it down. Where did I put it? His name was Byron Donald. McDonald. So Byron
0: Donald. Byron
3: Donald.
0: He's a politician from, South Carolina.
3: Right. Right. So all respect to Andre to make sure he doesn't get the wrong thing on that.
0: Right.
3: I was just thinking.
0: Okay. Good point. Thank you, man. Appreciate that correction.
3: Thank you. Mm-hmm. Yeah, so we may have a knee-jerk reaction to a Cliff from Connecticut extremism, but he initially set tonight's subject tone. If I can kind of paraphrase him, I kind of feel he is a little bit correct on our fatalism to not present a strong reparations platform, ideally with a Wakandan face on the white throne. I think that's what he's trying to say, but naturally because he goes off in that other
0: path. Exactly. I don't understand your point. Could you dispense with the metaphors and just say what you...
3: I'm sorry, the way I talk, I get a little bit nervous. I'm basically when Clifford called earlier, and you were kind of like disparaging him, making a remark about us not trying to promote during this time period the opportunity to get a strong black, what I call it, Wakandan face to represent us. I understand his point.
0: You thought I disparaged him?
3: It actually, remember now, I disagree with him a lot of times on many things, but you kind of did this time because he's correct to me 80% of the time, maybe 85%. But he was definitely correct today by he was trying
0: to... So I only disparage him when you think he's correct?
3: No, it just sounded like today that when you were talking to him, I'm not trying to defend, I'm just saying I thought his point was good on that one. Mm-hmm. Because I was just trying to say, for example, by this, if you think about it, reminders that the Democrats, Republican parties may administer publicly, but in fact are private organizations, kind of quasi corporations with, I guess the First Amendment right to determine membership, nominations, and agendas. So we should take an example. For example, closer to home. I'm just thinking about this right now. By this time next year, there will be fewer, as I call it, Wakandans on the Chicago Fire Department on the job than when I came on in 1977.
0: Wow.
3: Now, my fellow presumed black-oriented citizens, Democrats for sure, and Republicans, either don't know or care. That's a good example where during the interim period, I'm using Cliff as an example. Once, I hit the broken clock right twice a day thing. He's absolutely right. We have to take some kind of stance that we kind of show that. And if we don't do that, we go to our own detriment. It's kind of like if I go back overseas to Gaza and we just keep making excuses for those folks getting literally ethnically suicide. What's the word they call it?
1: Ethnic cleansing.
0: But I don't quite understand your point. Now, what is Cliff saying that I should have agreed with? I don't understand what your point is.
3: Now, I don't want to speak for Cliff in this regard. In fact, the only disagreement I have with Cliff is he insists on saying that black people can't be racist. Mm-hmm. But Cliff's discussion tonight, as I understand it, was that during the interim period, and we can make a decision before the Democratic private organization called the Democratic Party or any group decides to make sure they're going to put another white face in, regardless of everything else, we should get one-sided and for once, like, fight to at least get a Wakandan face on there for reparation. That's what he was saying. I know many times I might say, could they go again? But to me, he was right on target by, hey, how many times would we take a back seat waiting to exhale till we're dead, never even realize we were dead? Mm. Now, truth is that fact that resists contradiction remains whether you believe it or not. And intelligence may be readily apparent, but wisdom is only recognized in hindsight. So he's kind of correct that if we keep doing the same thing again and we now have the perfect opportunity to say the hell with it, trust me, Democrats fall in love, Republicans fall in line, and we're falling for the same game again. Okay. That's all once. And that's it.
0: Okay. Thank you, man. Appreciate that. I don't exactly remember how I...
1: I didn't think you did. I think you were trying to get some clarity And it was, you know, I'm not disparaging either, but you know, I think you were trying to draw out some clarity in another way of thinking that he wasn't into. And I think that, you know, there may have been a communication thing, and on the, in this format, there was no time to really go back and maybe define terms, you know, which might have been necessary. But no, you weren't disparaging.
4: Yeah, no, I don't. You're right. I don't. I think it's important to, you know, for racial identity, for us to insist on black representation. But I think I may have been,
1: not our major issue.
4: Yeah.
1: That's way down the totem pole, man. Obama didn't do nothing for us.
4: Woo! Bill! Yeah. He gave us a psychological boost, don't you think?
1: He could have given us a great one when he praised Ronald Reagan and banned tan suits because he got talked about when he sat down with the trooper because white folks talked about him and acquiesced at every level. Now, that's where he blew it, as far as I'm concerned, because psychologically, that's the only power he had. People are mad at him for not getting us reparations. A black president is not going to be able to do that. That's going to have to come from a white president.
4: Okay.
1: And that's politics, not racism on my end.
4: Well, then that's kind of arguing against the point that the brother was making, that we need to get a black candidate.
1: Well, right. But who cares right now, the color of him, you know?
4: All right, okay.
1: But you want Clarence Thomas to run?
4: I was getting ready to say something like that. For the call, good evening. How you doing, good brother?
5: Hey, how you doing, Tlaib?
4: All right. What's going on?
5: Hey, man, I heard Dorothy Tillman on Tavis Finally this week, and she was saying that it doesn't matter who's in office, you still have to make your demands to whoever's in power. Okay. That kind of made sense to me. The other thing I had to say was the State Department is investigating far left-wing terrorists.
4: Yes.
5: And there's several people, there's a report out, and there's several 43 Americans and groups on this in this report. Mm. And some of the people in the report are Amy Goodman.
4: Mm.
5: And who else?
4: Am I on there?
5: But you know, that the thing that they're looking at is the Democratic Socialist Association.
4: Yeah, Democratic Society, Democratic Socialists of America.
1: Yeah,
4: exactly.
5: DSA, AOC, LI.
4: You know, I'm a co-founder of Democracy Now with Amy.
1: Mm.
4: So that's why I was wondering. Go ahead. I'm sorry.
5: Yeah, and she's on there because she went to a wedding for someone that's the left wing. Someone that gives money to left wing.
4: Right. Yes, sir. Okay.
5: She's on there.
4: Who else? Who else, man?
5: The Minneapolis protesters, they're being investigated. Amazon Labor Union is on there.
4: Mm.
5: Mentions Cuba after George Floyd was murdered. They were sending messages to anti-U.S. government messages. And that's part of one.
4: Well, now, where's the list? Where's the list published?
5: This reporter's name is Ken Klippenstein, and he has the article on his page.
4: Ken Klippenstein.
5: I'm looking at it right now. Matter of fact, the State Department had a summit with 65 countries there, and then after the summit, they did this 100-page report and domestic terrorists, and they really focusing on left-wing.
4: Yeah.
5: Individuals.
4: Well, of course.
5: And Mark Rubio is one of the hosts.
4: Woo. All right, man. Thank you, my brother. Appreciate that information. I'm going to look that up, man. I know that's very, very important. Clear Thank
1: agenda.
4: You, man. Appreciate it, Carl.
1: Very clear agenda.
4: All right, let's go to Tommy. Tommy, it's you, my brother.
6: Hey, very quickly, let me just tell you how much I appreciate Bill and Emma. And especially you, Salim, for the years. What we're seriously watching unfold before our eyes is those who died who cleared the path that we could have a foundation in which to understand our plight, what happened to us, is clearly being shown. I mean, the black community.
4: Can you turn down your radio or the television in the background? It's kind of.
6: Not a problem. Mm-hmm. The black community, Celine, as we know it, can never go back to business as usual. Hold on 1 second, as I'm trying to turn this thing down. I'll try to make it quick so someone else can get on. It just will not. I mean, once and for all, clearly, for anyone who's been searching for answers as to why can't we unify, or why don't we see certain aspects and things amongst us, it's clearly been shown. I don't care on what level that.
4: What's been shown, Tommy?
6: What has clearly been shown is the absolute hatred of ourselves. I mean, any time, Celine, even Harold Washington said, "Hey, you know what? If they want to give you money, take the money and vote for me." He also said, "Don't let the politicians get their hands on the Chicago public school system." And watch this, Celine. For the record, the white folks, the colored folks, the Negroes, the Afro-Americans, the Jews, everybody in this damn city say no to these immigrants coming in here. Now, everybody in the city requested and said that. So you cannot lay down.
4: Not everybody, no, sir. All right, man. Thank you, Ty. I appreciate it, though. Thank you, bro. Appreciate it. Let's go to Quabana. Quabana, what's going on?
7: And you got it, brother Celine, man. Good to hear you also. What's up, Sister Emma and our brother Bill? Good to hear you all, too, this evening.
1: Thank you.
7: I appreciate that exchange on that word stupid a little while ago. That was real cool. Sometimes all it takes is just one word. All it takes is one word. So. Hey, and on the July 4th piece, because I would like to hear more. I know you don't have the time right now, but as to more reasons why it would be celebrated. Anybody, and I thought about that word with Independence Day, because a lot of us celebrate it as our Independence Day, and it's the exact opposite of that. And as a matter of fact, it's those who held us from getting our independence that we're celebrating with.
4: That's right.
7: So it just, the Ruiz shooting in Madison, Wisconsin, I just saw the clip of it. I see that the Madison police didn't have body cameras, but people caught footage that was really good, or really clear of what was going on. So it's going to be interesting what's happening. When a person first told me it was in Madison, that's the University of Wisconsin. Them students don't go off.
4: Yeah, and Madison is generally a pretty liberal to left leaning community. So I was surprised to hear that. Even among the police, it's a rather progressive police department.
7: Oh wow! Okay, yeah, it's interesting right now. Mm-hmm. Hey, and the last thing I wanted to ask your panel, I know you're about to get off, though. Yeah. The whole debate, the whole talk you and I have been having recently about slow dancing, and about this love and our music. I just wanted to get their thoughts on that as I hang up and just...
4: Thank you, my brother. Appreciate it, Quabana. Quabana's talking about the lack of slow dancing in our community, and that indicates a lack of intimacy, a lack of feelings.
1: Where does Chicago walk here? They still, at least the old folks still Chicago walk.
4: Yeah, well, you ever go to a young person's gathering these days? You ever seen slow dances?
1: No, I ain't about to.
4: No, right. Ain't no slow dancing, man.
1: Frederick Douglass's most famous speech was about the 4th of July, given on the 4th of July.
4: Yeah, well, I'm talking about slow dancing right now. CeCe, it's you. How you doing?
8: Yeah, how you doing?
4: Can all right, you hear me? Quickly, yes, ma'am.
8: You can hear me?
4: Quickly, please.
8: Okay, you can hear me. Okay, thanks for taking my call. I know you all have been talking about the other really important topics affecting our people, but I'm very concerned. This is, by the way, I'm just asking a question. Maybe you guys can talk a little bit about that, and that is the Israel partnership with the military of the United States.
4: That's a good, very good
8: why
4: subject.
8: Why are we putting ourselves into entrapment?
4: We are, yes, ma'am.
8: Data leaks, okay? And also the lack of control. We won't be able to tell Israel to pull back, because now we're going to be entrenched in their intelligence, and they're going to be entrenched in ours. So can you talk a little bit about whatever you know?
4: Well, we don't have enough time now, but I'm glad you brought it up, because it's an extremely important subject, and I wish we had I wish I had a thought about bringing it up earlier because it is extremely important. Thank you for bringing it up, CC. Oh. All right, let's go to you, the last one, Miss Boosie. How are you, good sister?
9: Boosie, Boosie, Boosie. I did not know if I was going to be able to get through. I got through. First of all, shout out to you guys. I just wanted to say thank you, WBON, for giving me the opportunity to talk to three of the most astute people that I know, which of the three people that are in that room. So shout out to you guys for being so great.
4: All right, thank you.
9: We can see we're pressed for time, so I'll throw out my one question. Wanted to know you guys' perspective on two individuals, Nolan Wells and Carmelo Anthony. Just quickly, if you can give us your thoughts. Thank you. Keep doing what you're doing.
4: Thank you. All right. White animosity. Demographic anxiety. You.
1: I'm need to let her go first.
4: Go ahead.
10: I didn't hear the question. I'm sorry.
4: Basically, the racial issues that are bugging us right now with these two people. We don't have enough time to consider this. So maybe.
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15: Mr. Miles Davis.
16: White people are funny. They, in America, they thought that I just woke up one morning and had the blues and started playing the trumpet. But it don't go like that. You can't explain that to them.
17: Miles was able to make something that was wrong into something that was right.
16: Now they know. I'm not an accident.
18: Hello and welcome to Riffin' on Jazz. I'm Howard Robertson.
19: I'm Chuck O'Bannon.
20: And I'm Deborah Swinney.
18: And Riffin' on Jazz is your weekly visit with friends.
20: Talking about the music we love.
19: That classic African-American art form called jazz.
18: Sure is. And Riffin' on Jazz is also proudly powered by AARP, my greatest. I am happy to say I don't get brand new yet. I'm happy to say I'm an AARP.
19: I got my card.
18: That's right. That's right. Down Home Reunion is our theme and topic for today. And we're going to explain all that. But first, we're going to get right into Things Ain't What They Used to Be.

0: very true. Things ain't what they used to be.
1: In many ways.
0: But you know, Howard, Deb and I went to, we were guests

0: at a listening party at WYXR in Crosstown.
1: Okay.
0: And it was reviewing the album that is the title of our show today.
1: Okay.
0: All right. Down Home Reunion.
1: Right.
0: And it featured all Memphis musicians.
1: Mm-hmm.
0: And it was recorded in 1958 and 1959. Wow. And Howard, as you can tell by looking at the names of the musicians on this album,
1: absolutely,
0: it was a remarkable album. There were some of the most talented, internationally known jazz artists at that time, and they all came from Memphis.
1: They all came from Memphis, and they all ended up in New York, and they all did very, very well. But I'm gonna tell and I know Malvin and I talked about this. I don't know if we have talked about this in the past. However, the way so many of these jazz musicians got to New York in the first place was not by playing jazz.
0: Mm-hmm.
1: It was by playing blues.
2: Mm-hmm.
1: It was that they were tremendous musicians in blues, like B.B. King's band.
0: Right.
1: And so when B.B. King was in New York playing at the Apollo or wherever he was, his band was filled with a lot of these cats, a lot of these guys, and they would play blues behind him. But to open the show and whatnot, they'd play jazz.
0: And I
2: love that. They all, a lot of them grew up together playing right here in Memphis.
0: Exactly.
2: You know,
0: went to the same high school.
2: Went to the same high school. They went Manassas and Booker T. I think Calvin and Finnis. I don't know if Finnis is New Mexico.
1: Had to be Manassas and Booker T. Those were the only, at the time, those were the only two black high schools.
2: Yeah, I mean, and so they had they were a lot alike, you know, in many ways. And then they all became excellent, legendary musicians.
0: And went to Chicago.
2: Yeah.
0: First.
2: And took it to other places, you know. Took that a lot of R&B that they took on playing behind other people, you know. But their passion, a lot of them's passion was jazz.
0: Exactly.
2: You know.
0: Exactly.
1: And just a little rundown, brief rundown on the musicians on that first cut. Frank Strozier playing alto, George Coleman playing tenor, Booker Little playing trumpet, Lewis Smith playing trumpet, Calvin Newbern playing guitar, Phineas's brother playing piano, George Joyner playing bass, and Charles Crosby on the drums.
2: Yeah.
0: And I tell you what, all four of those artists are on this next cut.
1: Mm-hmm.
0: And when we come back, we're going to go into a deep dive of each one of these artists and tell you a little bit about who they were and what they did.
1: Tell them the name of this next cut.
0: It's called what?
2: Blue and Boogie.
0: Here we go.

0: Now that was a rocking tune.
1: Very
0: Dizzy
1: much
0: Gillespie
1: so.
0: Staple, of course. Been by Dizzy Gillespie and Frank Paparelli, and but Bookie Little, Bookie Little, Bookie Little.
2: Y'all had it like
0: this.
2: That. You call him Bookie.
0: Just give him a name.
1: That was
0: right.
1: A nickname in school.
0: Yeah, but this song
2: he
0: right here.
2: He and Deborah
0: here.
2: Were close.
0: Bookie. I gave him that nickname. Right.
2: Bookie.
0: But tell you what, this song right here really says a lot. You know, he stood out like a sore thumb, of course. You know, all of them stand out, but, you know, you could just tell that this man knows what he's doing on this horn.
1: He does. Mm-hmm. He does. Mm-hmm. And the difference in the style of him and Lewis Smith. Now, Lewis Smith was the other trumpet player on this cut. Mm-hmm. And Lewis had a more laid-back style and a different type of tone. But Booker Little reminded me of Phineas Newborn Jr. on the trumpet.
2: On the trumpet.
0: Okay.
1: He was fast.
0: Okay, yeah, he was.
1: He was clear.
0: Yeah.
1: He was sharp.
0: Yeah. Yes.
2: And he was highly trained.
1: Yeah.
2: There are, and we can talk about this some more, but there are musicians. There are jazz musicians that when you are talking to other jazz musicians, at the mere mention of their name,
1: right,
2: these cats will shake their head. or go to another place and go, oh man. I mean, you know, in deference and respect as to the how good they were and how talented they were. Mm-hmm. And Booker Little is one of those guys. When you call his name, I mean, he's revered, and people refer to him with reverence.
0: Uh-huh.
2: Come on, have it.
0: Uh-huh.
2: Reverence.
0: Yeah.
2: Played with Max Roach, Coltrane, Eric Dolphy, and was heavily influenced by Sonny Rollins and the young, great, young gun, Clifford Brown.
0: Yeah. And then he had a musical family, right?
2: Yeah.
0: So his dad, mom. His mom was a choir, I think she was a choir organist, a church organist,
2: Church, here in Memphis.
0: Mm-hmm, here in Memphis. And his dad was a Pullman porter,
2: uh-huh,
0: who was also a trombonist, right? And he had a sister that was an opera singer. He had three sisters. The one was an opera singer. So he definitely came from a musical background.
2: Mm-hmm. Mm-hmm.
0: And the bad part about it is that he had such a short life.
1: Yeah.
0: He passed away at 23 years old.
1: Yeah. Yeah.
2: And that's something.
1: We'll talk about it.
0: Yeah.
1: But this next cut coming up, Howard. Dale. This is your boy.
2: This is my
1: the Dr. Phineas Newborn Jr.
2: Yes.
1: Is going to show us why he was so extraordinary.
2: Alrighty.
1: And this cut is called
2: After Hours.

0: You sound like my grandmama.
1: Finis Newburn Jr. And let me tell you something about that. If somebody calls him Finis, you know they know him from way back, because that's what I was told his name was. Finis Newburn. He became Finis because God's other children didn't know how to say that name. And they pronounced it phonetically. But this guy is one of those, Chuck, that I was talking about. At the mere mention of his name as a jazz pianist, folk, jazz musicians today, yet today, will look at you and say, man, shake their head and say he was so bad. And the person whose name comes up, that they mention him in the same, within the same breath, in terms of comparison, as two of the greatest jazz pianists of all time, fast, furious, and trained, is Oscar Peterson.
2: Exactly.
1: And Finis Newburn.
0: Oh yeah.
2: He started so young. He was so successful at such a young age that as he grew older, he wasn't old, but so much was expected of him because he had so much talent.
1: Right.
2: He and his brother both.
1: Right.
2: That when they went to California in order to start playing there, the reception that he received in California wasn't as great as he thought it should have been. And that experience actually sent him off the deep end for a while.
1: Yeah.
2: And he had to go to get some help.
1: I think he had a perfect storm. He had a combination of some mental issues and some substance issues, and they, you know,
0: that
1: they clashed. And because when I saw him, I was in high school, man. And when I saw him, he was sitting at a restaurant in with an overcoat on in May, and a hat on, lost in a cup of coffee.
0: I would always recognize him when I would see him out and about. He used to have a little brown hat on
1: all the
0: like
1: time.
0: That. Yeah, my brother.
1: And he's going to have a coat on all the time.
0: Right. My brother introduced me to him years ago, you know, and I was delighted to meet him.
1: Right.
0: But you could not tell that he was such a famous, legendary musician, because he just quietly stepped in.
1: I have to tell you the story about my dad, what my dad said to me about him. But after this, you're listening to Riffin' on Jazz on the Kazookian Network.
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7: You came up and tapped me on my shoulder and you said, I'm a big fan. My name's Kirk Whalum. And I just about jumped out of my skin because I was like, wait, Kirk Whalum is saying hi to me? He's a fan of mine? 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
2: We're talking about Down Home Reunion.
1: That's
2: here
1: right.
2: On Riffin' on Jazz. And of course, I'm joined by Howard Robertson.
1: Here.
2: And Deborah Swinney.
0: Present.
2: And I'm Chuck O'Bannon. This particular album that we're reviewing, Down Home Reunion, was introduced to us by J.B., Jarrett Boyd, mm-hmm. who's the program director at WYXR.
0: Memphis,
2: Tennessee. And he invited us down to the listening party they had a couple of weeks ago and introduced this album. And it is a tremendous album, wouldn't you say so, lady and gentlemen?
0: Absolutely. I definitely agree.
1: Absolutely.
0: Yeah.
1: It's like and a rather hidden and little known treasure because this is... The reunion is all of these. You guys will remember that we did a show not too long ago about this school called Manassas High School
2: yes.
1: in Memphis. And it was a school that led the great Miles Davis to say, what they doing down there,
2: yeah.
1: man? Oh, these cats came from the same school.
2: Right.
0: Mm-hmm.
1: And that is true. They came from Manassas High School and a few of them. Came from Booker T. Washington, but both Memphis, Tennessee.
0: Mm-hmm.
1: And it is a testament to the guy who started bands in Memphis, Tennessee, high school bands in Memphis, Tennessee, black and white.
2: Yes.
1: And his name was Jimmy Lunsford.
2: Mm-hmm. Yes, very
1: yeah.
2: much so.
1: Yeah.
2: Very much so.
0: Yeah.
1: Yeah.
0: And these guys, the ones that went to Manassas, I think they were taught by Matthew Garrett. And you know who Matthew Garrett is?
1: Uh-uh.
0: Dede Bridgewater's daddy.
1: Really? Oh, really?
0: Uh-huh. Yeah.
1: She was born in Memphis.
0: Yeah, she was born in Memphis. Right? And her dad was a teacher at Manassas and
1: okay.
0: a trumpet player.
1: Wow.
2: Hmm.
1: Wow.
0: Yeah. Isn't that something? He
1: amazing.
0: Taught Charles Lord, George Coleman, some of those folks, you know.
1: Amazing.
0: Yeah.
2: You know, it'd be good to get some of those guys who are still with us. Some are not performing. Of course, Charles Lloyd is.
1: Yeah.
2: Together
1: yeah.
2: and just talk to him.
0: Oh, I would love
2: what
0: that.
2: What was it like?
1: Right, right.
2: And one of the guys that's still around is featured on this next cut. This mm-hmm. is the last cut on the album. Of course, we've got more music for you. But we're talking about Frank Strozier. And there's some unusual things around Frank Strozier that makes you wonder and go,
1: We got to get to those
2: yeah.
1: after this. So
2: yes.
1: let's introduce the song. Y'all check out Star Eyes.

0: All right, that was Star Eyes, and that was probably my favorite tune of the four.
1: I wonder why.
0: I love that song, and I love that it has a little Latin feel in the beginning, and then it goes into a swing, and then it goes back into the Latin. It just plays tag back and forth, you know, till it gets down and look deeper into that. You know, so that's definitely one of my favorites.
1: Did you tell people you were born in Brazil?
0: No, I did not.
1: On Brazil Street?
0: I know. But it probably would have been nice. I'd like to go back to Brazil, that's for sure.
2: Well, one of the key players in that song and on this album was a gentleman by the name of Frank Strozier.
1: Uh-huh. Yes.
2: Now, as Howard would refer to, he is one of God's other children.
0: Yeah.
2: He was born in a very affluent family in a quite wealthy part of Memphis at that time.
1: Mm-hmm. That was probably out east.
2: Out east. And the question arises, how the hell did he get to be friends with these musicians from Memphis that went to Manassas and played all this great
1: music? Same way Elvis did.
2: All right.
1: The same way Elvis did. He searched them out. He, back then, when you had a white boy or girl that wanted to sound a certain way or play a certain way, and that certain way was the way we sound or played, you had to go for that. You couldn't do that in your neighborhood.
2: No.
1: You couldn't do that in your neighborhood. You had to go down on Beale Street. As in Elvis's case, you had to go to black churches. You had to go to anywhere they were playing, clubs, churches, Beale Street, anywhere they were playing the kind of music you wanted to learn and be able to emulate. And that's what Frank Strozier
2: did. That makes sense.
0: And then the word got out. You know, the word gets out when people hear some great talent.
1: Yeah.
0: You know, it travels fast. Like Frank was probably saying, I got to go down here and hear these guys, you know?
1: Yeah. Yeah, that was a young, think about it. The young cat that we heard, Memphis Jazz Workshop.
2: Yes.
1: Playing alto, coincidentally.
2: Yes. And tore it up.
1: Oh my
2: 16
1: goodness.
2: 16 years old.
1: Been playing 2 years.
2: From Central High
1: School. Been playing two years. Okay. And that exposure to other kids that play the same way. I mean, and we're going to be hearing from him. He has the potential to be a young Frank Strozier.
2: I agree. Mm-hmm. I totally agree. Mm-hmm. And of course.
1: So that's how, I mean, answering your question, that's how he got
2: there. I think that's a perfect answer. Mm-hmm. Yeah. You agree, Dave?
0: Yes. Yeah,
2: well, I tell you what, we're going to move on. We have completed that wonderful album. There were only four cuts on the album. But we got an album strictly by Mr. Booker Little.
1: Mm-hmm.
2: It's called Booker Little, The Complete Album Collection. And this will really show you how good Booker Little was.
1: Mm-hmm.
0: This cut is entitled Minor Sweet.
1: Now, sweet spelled S-W-E-E-T as opposed to S-U-I-T-E.
2: Well, just learn me something then.

0: Booker Little Jr. Ah, don't you love that? Didn't you love that?
1: Yes.
0: Didn't you love that?
1: Yes.
0: So here are the bullet points. Here's a brief rundown. He attended Manassas High School in Memphis, Tennessee in 1952. He moved to Chicago at the age of 16 in 1954. Went to the Chicago Conservatory in 54 also. Graduated with a bachelor's degree in trumpet. He was influenced by Sonny Rollins. I mentioned that before. And it's no better place to get influenced than with your roommate at the YMCA.
2: That's the Wabash
0: Y. He and Sonny Rollins were roommates at the YMCA. Moved to New York in 1958 at the age of 20. Recorded his final album in 1961. Unfortunately, died in 1961 at the age of 23. He was married and had a wife and four children.
2: He did a lot in 23 years.
0: Booker Little.
1: He sure did. He became pretty famous in that short time.
0: Yeah, he did. He did. And people appreciated him and appreciated his talent and his playing. And, you know, to be trained and whatnot, but you got symphony and orchestra musicians that are highly, highly trained, but they ain't got no feel.
1: Mm-hmm.
0: They ain't got no, a lot of them don't have no authenticity. They can read the fool out of whatever's on that staff. They can read that that music, but Booker Little was one that could. I mean, he was trained as well as anybody else. But he could just flat play.
1: Yeah. George Coleman said that he played like he was 200 years old. Not in a bad way, but with that much experience.
2: Yeah.
1: 200.
0: That's funny.
2: I'll tell you what, guys. We had a Jazz at the Ag brunch event recently.
0: Oh, man.
2: Where the musicians there played like they was at least 100 years old.
0: And the oldest one was 16.
2: And the youngest one, the trumpet player, was 14 years old.
0: Wow.
1: Yeah,
0: wow.
1: Like ninth to 12th grade or something like that.
2: Yeah.
1: Right.
2: Eighth, ninth, 10th grade.
0: God. We're gonna tell you more about that when we come back. You are listening to Riffin' on Jazz on the Kudzukian Network. Beyond the obvious, the discounts and the fabulous offers and all of that. Y'all know what one thing I love most about AARP?
2: What's that?
0: I love how much attention they pay to us at this age and stage of life.
2: Right.
0: In terms of giving us helpful information.
2: Yes.
0: You know, you don't grow old every day. All right. And there's some things and how to do it, how to enjoy your life at a certain age, when you may or may not have to get up and go to a job every day.
2: Exactly.
0: What do you do during the rest of it?
2: Yeah.
0: I mean, they give you so much information.
1: They do. They reviews. Reviews.
0: Reviews,
1: you know,
0: yeah. And the magazine. Y'all check out the magazine.
1: Oh, yeah. I get that,
2: magazine's
1: too.
2: Got plenty
0: the magazine is awesome.
2: And where to go on vacation. Where to go to dinner.
0: Absolutely.
2: Where to go to entertainment.
0: Absolutely.
2: Where to take that special subway.
0: That during the 50th anniversary of hip-hop and the 75th anniversary of black radio, AARP is recognizing members and volunteers and people and partners for the, giving back to our community. We believe that our efforts drive change for the greater good, and we all thrive together. To learn more about how AARP supports efforts to keep our communities thriving, visit AARP.org/black community.
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2: And Howard, we are ready to get back down home at the Down Home Reunion.
0: That's what the name of this is.
2: And Deb, we have got one of your favorites coming up next, dear.
1: Yes.
2: Tell me about it.
1: When Sunny Gets Blue.
2: Mm-hmm.
1: And this beautiful tune, I listened to it 3 straight times last night. It's such a beautiful song, which I've cut a single on. releasing sometime this year. But anyway, When Sunny Gets Blue, that's one of the most beautiful songs. It's a little bit sad.
2: Oh.
1: But he did a great job on this song.
2: You couldn't sleep, honey.
1: Yeah. That was good.
2: What you got on your mind?
1: Work.
2: You won't tell Uncle Chucky about it.
8: Uncle Chucky.
2: Well, let me tell you, Howard, about this also. This particular cut was recorded at a private party that Calvin did in St. Augustine, Florida. Along with an organist by the name of Earl Hines.
8: Earl Father Hines.
2: Yes. And this was recorded in 2010. It's a rare piece of work, and I think you're really going to love it.
8: All right. Calvin Newbern, When Sunny Gets Blue.

0: so bad, he taught B.B. King. No, this is not B.B. King. No. I got excited. Yeah. Howlin' Wolf.
1: Yeah.
2: Howlin' Wolf.
0: He gave lessons to
1: this
0: Howlin' Wolf.
1: This cat gave Howlin' Wolf guitar
0: Can
1: lessons.
0: You believe that?
1: I can't believe it. Let me tell y'all something. Okay. This is one of the things I dearly love about being from Memphis and by coming through at the time that we all came through. Okay? Being in Memphis at a certain time was like we were like so many Forrest Gumps. You know how Forrest Gumps just stumbled into history?
3: Yes.
1: Just stumbled, literally stumbled into history. Check this out. So we just heard Calvin Newbern, brother of Finest Newbern, and his daddy was a drummer. So their original R&B band featured Finest Newbern Sr. on drums, Tuff Green, who's a band director at Melrose, on bass and lived two doors away from my grandmother. And the group also included Willie Mitchell. Now, for those of you who don't recognize, Willie Mitchell was a trumpet player and a band leader. And most importantly, Willie Mitchell was the producer of Al Green.
0: Right.
1: Willie Mitchell made Al Green, Al Green. And Ben Branch. Ben Branch was the person that the Reverend Dr. Martin Luther King leaning over the rail of the Lorraine Motel was asking to play Precious Lord at a rally coming up and play it real pretty for me. And that was the last words out of his mouth. He stood up and he was blown away.
3: Yeah.
0: Wow.
1: Okay. Yeah. That's how much history. And then Calvin, as you said, Deborah, gave Howlin' Wolf guitar lessons. And then, wait a minute, there's the more. There's wait, more. There's
0: as
1: more.
0: If that's not enough.
1: Guess who used to eat? Guess who used to eat at eat food at eat dinner at the Newbern's house regularly?
0: The Big E.
1: Cat named Elvis Presley.
0: Elvis Presley. Isn't that something? Somebody just happened to stop by.
1: Yeah, and he happened to, as I understand, he happened to stop by frequently.
3: This has really
1: he was
3: been
1: in the neighborhood regularly.
3: This has really been a down home reunion.
0: Yeah, and then he frequented when they played at the Plantation Inn Club. Now listen, I have been trying to do a little research on this Plantation Inn place. Mm-hmm. Are y'all familiar with it?
1: Yes.
0: It's a spot over there in West Memphis, Arkansas, right across the bridge. It was a hot spot.
1: It was a hot spot.
0: You know, where the big time musicians
1: now,
0: would
1: y'all
0: go
1: didn't
0: and
1: go
0: jam.
1: Over there. Y'all didn't go over there to hear music. Y'all went over there to play. You went over there to entertain.
0: Right.
1: And when you threw entertain and go out the back door and go on about your business.
3: Well,
1: take your money and go on about your business.
3: I wasn't here then.
1: You wasn't here then.
3: I wasn't here. I didn't participate.
1: Because it was in West Memphis, Arkansas.
3: That's right. Uh-huh. That's right.
1: So, but yeah, I mean, even that. And were you about to talk about the rock and roll tune?
0: Oh, the rock and roll tune, yeah. Excuse me. They had, when the group left West Memphis in 1951, you know, the group. And that's Calvin, right? Then they went on over and did work with this guy, Jackie Brenston.
3: Mm-hmm.
0: Went on tour with him. And he was the Delta Cats, right?
3: Mm-hmm, right.
0: And in support of the record, Rocket 88.
3: Right.
0: So they played on this. And this guy, Jackie Brenston, I looked him up too. He's a pretty interesting guy. And the Ike Turner Band recorded the first version of Rocket 88, which was supposed to be the first recorded rock and roll song.
1: Wow. You know, white radio stations didn't play rock and roll.
3: Exactly.
1: Black stations played rock and roll.
3: Right.
1: Okay? So, Rocket 88 by Ike Turner was the first rock and roll record ever made, according to the Rock and Roll Hall of Fame.
3: Wow.
1: So,
0: that's
3: ladies and gentlemen, you got history. Your history lesson
1: there
3: for
1: you
3: today.
1: Go. There you go.
3: And now, from the album, the George Coleman Quintet in Baltimore. This was recorded in 1971. Great song, I Got Rhythm, and it's live.

0: Go ahead, George.
1: I know that's right.
0: I got rhythm. I know that's
2: right. Plenty of it.
0: That's right. That's right. Talk about George Coleman, y'all.
1: Well, he moved to Chicago at 21, along with Booker.
0: Well, wait. He moved there from where, pray tell? Where was he born?
1: Where else?
0: How are these people could get born in Memphis?
1: I don't know.
0: What is up with Memphis?
1: I always
2: thought of something that is in the water, you know.
0: Oh my goodness.
1: It's in their genes.
2: Music in the blood of the Memphians.
1: Play with Max Roach. Play with Ron Carter. Jimmy Cobb. Played with Miles Davis. He played everything almost perfect, according to Miles Davis. He was a hell of a musician.
0: And featured on Joey DeFrancesco's Organic Vibes album in 2006.
1: Yeah.
0: George Coleman.
1: Just another example of Memphis greats.
2: In 2015, he was named an NEA Jazz Master, which stands for National Endowment of the Arts. Uh-huh. And there's only up to seven chosen each year.
1: Wow.
2: Yeah, so this is a rare thing, and this is the highest honor that a jazz musician can get.
1: Well, for a cat that started working in B.B. King's band in 53.
0: I told you, that's how he got to New York.
1: That's how he got to New York. You're right. And then, of course, his albums with Miles Davis, Rhythm Session with Herbie Hancock. I mean, went to Europe in 63, Lincoln Center in 64, and the list goes on and on and on.
0: That's why we're calling this, that's why the name of this show is Down Home Reunion.
1: Yeah.
2: But let me throw this in.
0: Go ahead. Throw it whatever you want, Deborah.
2: If you've ever watched that movie, The Preacher's Wife.
1: Yes.
2: You will see George Coleman playing. In one of the scenes, band playing at a scene. Yeah,
0: Wow.
2: Check it out.
0: Wow.
2: Yep. George, he's got some other credits.
0: That's
2: too.
0: All right.
1: I never did get past watching The Preacher walk.
0: Yeah. Down Home Reunion. We're going to go out. We are going to go out with another excellent cat of the same class and ilk. His name is Frank Strozier. We're going to go out with his rendition of Remember Me. I'm Howard Robertson.
1: I'm Chuck O'Bannon.
2: And I'm Deborah Swinney.
0: Thank y'all for listening. Yet again, the Riffin' on Jazz. Tell your friends about it. Download us. We're on the Kazookian app. We're on the Play Old app as well. And remember, yesterday is history.
1: Tomorrow is a mystery.
2: Today is a gift.
0: That's why we call it the present. Take care of yourselves. Take care of each other. Be back with us, please, next week.
3: 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Mm-hmm.

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0: 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We smack dab in the middle. Our neighbors to the north are Canada, and to the south is Mexico. We're glad you could join us for another weekend of entertainment, information, and fun. And it's always good to be here at WVON 1690. We're coming to you from WVON here in Chicago, Illinois. Want to thank you for joining us here. In 1918, Mr. William J. Edwards said, "Ignorance is the most costly crop that any community can produce." 25 years in the Black Belt. Dr. George Washington Carver had 8 cardinal rules in which he tried to live by. Be clean inside and out. Neither look up to the rich nor down on the poor. Lose if need be without squealing. Win without bragging. Always be considerate of women, children, and older people. Be too brave to lie. Be too generous to cheat. Take your share of the world and let others take theirs. I want to thank you for joining us here on Classic Blues and R&B. We do it each and every Saturday night, Sunday morning. Coming to you from 1690 WVON. If you're tired of rap, come on over here where you can get some real, real music. They trying to fool me now. I'm listening to some music today, boy. What you said, this AI crap is, it's, you still got to work at it, you know. But hey, I get it. I want real music, folks. Musicians out there, kindly send me real music. You know, guitar, saxophone, all of that stuff, drums. Send me the real deal. Like I like my music like I like my ladies. Real. Nobody been played with. I don't want that. I don't want nobody. Real music played here on Classic Blues. As far as we know, it's real. If it's not, then we got a problem. We know. We try to check it out and see what's what, you know. Want to thank you for joining us here. You know, we always got some scoundrels among us, you know. Yeah, we have some real scoundrels among us. You know, things happen, and there's always somebody. As Booker T. Washington would say, there's another class of people who make a business of keeping the troubles, the wrongdoings, the wrongs, and the hardship. He used the term Negro race before the public, having learned that they are able to make a living out of their troubles. They have grown into the subtle habits of advertising their wrongs, partly because they want sympathy and partly because it pays. Some of these people do not want, and I agree with it too, the Negro to lose his grievances, because they, once they lose the grievances, because they won't have anything else to do, they will lose their jobs, you know. But anyway, folks, we got some real folks running around doing things that's not in the best interest. They're being sold out, bought out, whatever. You know, look around, you say, hey, where did that guy come from? Who is that, man? He don't represent me. He ain't part of my culture. Who propped him up? Who paid him? You know, who paid him to jump out of the doggone Joker box? You know. Anyway, that's what we got today. We got a lot of crap going on, folks. Be careful. Look behind the door. Look behind the green door and find out who's back there. See whose hand back there. and who's manipulating all of this stuff. Well, I want to welcome you to Classic Blues. I'm Sir Henry Cheatham, your Magnolia Blues Man. I'm the conductor here on the Classic Blues and R&B Express. We do it each and every Saturday night, Sunday morning. We pull out of the studios of WVON 800 South Wales, and we take off, and we end back up here on Sunday morning. Thank you for joining us, folks. What is happy birthday to my man, Saul, who had a birthday the other day. What is hello to you, Saul? You always hear me shouting him out. Out in Colorado, what is happy birthday to you, Brother Solomon. I want to congratulate my fellow alumni down in Jackson for working on getting the name changed back to Sam M. Brinkley Junior High School. Because, folks, that's part of history. And some of the young folks, they just don't want to have nothing to do with yesterday when it comes to American blacks. You know, they want to chop up everything, man. What the hell are you talking about? Yeah, man. They want to blow everything up. But anyway, to those of you here in Chicago area or wherever you're listening to me at, you hear that Sam M. Brinkley Junior Senior High School is back with the name Sam M. Brinkley on the board, on the school board, on the school, on the building, I should say. Congratulations to all of the ones who put in the work to get it done. Thank you. 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I want you to subscribe to my YouTube channel at HenryCB6175. That's HenryCB6175. Such a pleasure to get up in here on the weekend and do this great American music, folks. Somebody said, well, you know, the young folks. I said, let me explain something to you. When you look at commercials, they know what time it is. Because what are they using? They're using American music. You know, music that was created not to, you don't see them. Yeah, rap has its place, but rap is not the real deal that they look for. When they look for authenticity. You know that word. You know, you want to hear the real deal, you know. When you're seeing the, you know, things that really drive me. You know, young people are, they say, well, they don't have nothing to do. I said, let me explain something to you. When they hear this, they go to the movies, they hear this music, and then they say, hey, what is that? Then they begin to say, well, that's music. Okay, I said, yeah. And they begin to pat their feet to it and begin to say, wait a minute. Because, you know, we're not teenagers forever, folks. Just a short period, you know. And we're not in our 20s. No more than a decade. You know, then we move to the next, you know, we keep on moving. And somewhere the train and it has to get back on the track, you know. It has to get back on the track. Because we got folks out here, like, it was good to see Oprah come up and say something about, hey, look, you got to work, folks. I had to work. Everybody has to work. And we're not millionaires. I'm not. You know, but we made a living. We know we did what we could do, you know. All right, we're going to get into some music. I'm going to shut up before y'all to turn me off. I don't want you turning me off. Now, I want y'all always to be nice, stick around, you know. I want to say hello to Miss Florence Watson. I want to say hello to Miss Tracy Rivers. I'm going to say hi to Miss Phyllis Jackson. I'm going to say hello to Miss Martha Ramirez. I hope you're doing well. You know, I want to say hello to you. And let's say hello to Miss Sandra, friend of mine's neighbors. And let's say hello to Miss Juanita. I want to say hi to you. And hello to Miss Kimberly. Miss Kimberly and DK and the boys. I want to say hi to DK and the boys, wherever you are. See, the president said he's going to have the veterans driving these big rigs, DK. So that's a good thing, you know, from what I'm hearing. That's going on. All of these guys who can't speak English, can't understand the road signs and all of that. And these big rigs are not a toy. You know, these things are serious, you know. So I'm going to congratulate the president on that and transportation secretary because, hey, you know, you get out there, you hope that a person used to be that you had to know something when you was driving those big rigs, you know. Anyway, we hope that we get that all squared away. We're streaming at WVON. I want to say hello to my Marines out there. I want to say hello to Terry. I want to say hello to Darnell. You know, you Marines, you know, we need you guys to guard the embassies, you know. catch the flag and protect the staff, you know, and all of that stuff. All right, folks, we're going to get into the program. We're streaming at WVON.com, on the WVON app, and on iHeartRadio. 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
1: 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Everything lights up, make you wanna shout. Talk about happiness, is that what?

my friends, I find it being black a thing of beauty, a joy, a strength, a secret cup of gladness, a native land in neither time nor place, a native land in every Negro's face. Be loyal to yourself, your skin, your hair, your lips, your southern speech, your laughing kindness. A Negro kingdom's vast as any other. 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Farewell, my deep and Africanic brothers. Be brave. Keep freedom in the family and do what you can for the white folks. And write me in care of the post office. Now may the Constitution of the United States go with you. The Declaration of Independence stand by you. 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

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Saturday, 11 p. until 2 a. CST. WV.

look at your feet and point to them and say, thank you, Lord, that you got feet to walk. You got a voice to talk. How many of you had a place to sleep last night? Aren't you blessed? Aren't you blessed? And yet there are some people always complaining. I don't care what mama used to say, we'd be crying with a loaf of bread on our arm. I heard a story the other day that there were some folks just like us on their way to church, all dressed up, Bible under their arm, looking sanctimonious, but they were complaining. Here's old Wino. Wasn't dressed up, didn't have no Bible, wasn't on his way to church, but I heard him say, I'm blessed. Just good to wake up in the morning and know that you're blessed.

0: Want to thank you for riding with us here on this Classic Blues and R&B Royal Express. Thank you for joining us here, folks. We appreciate having you each and every Saturday night, Sunday morning. You know, we love to, you know, rise up with you here on Sunday morning. Continue to ride. We still got a couple hours left with you here to enjoy this great American music.
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0: 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And at Henry_Cheatham. I want you also to subscribe to my YouTube channel at HenryCB6175. That's HenryCB6175. Guess what, folks? As we ride here, you know, the summer's almost over. The complainers will have a new complaint. Oh, it's too cold. Hey, you know, hey. I rode right through it 90 days, folks. 90 days. 90 days of whatever God, you know, gives us, you know. And I appreciate it, you know. And we continue to ride here. I've got to say, happy birthday to my nephew, Ronnie, coming up here in August. My mother in August, and one of my sisters in August. I want to say happy birthday to those that are here, those that are coming. I think they all start around the 4th. And one of my sister-in-laws, her birthday was also, and like a sister to me, I've known all of my life, also is in August. As we continue here, folks, on this Classic Blues and R&B Express this week, I want you to enjoy yourself. Make sure you let us know what you think and how we're doing. Let us know, say, look, I love the great music, or I don't, or I would like for you to play this song. You know, just drop me a line wherever. Henry at WVON.com. And on my Facebook page, on my YouTube channel, anywhere, you know, let me know, you know, what you're thinking and how you're feeling about this great American music. Folks, I am a gurrio. Yes, I think that's the way they say it in Spanish. Very proud to be an Americanin. American. I'm very proud to be an American, folks. Enjoy this great American music. I enjoy the culture of my country that preceded the one that they got down. This damn thing now, I don't know what the hell it is. It's not part of the culture that I inherited. No. We did a pretty good job in maintaining it, you know. But I just don't know what happened after that. Well, I do kind of have an idea. The West Coast came in with all of that vulgarity. You know, and all of that violence. You know, the East Coast was doing all right. Hell, they didn't know how to act until California brought, you know, the West Coast brought that crap on. And the Ice Cube, T, and all them thugs came running through here with that mess. You know, guys on the West, hey, let's do this, you know. End up, don't know what happened to the young man. But, you know, Tupac and Biggie Smalls, somebody killed them. We know they both are dead, you know. 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

0: want to thank you for joining us here on this Classic Blues and R&B here as we continue here to play this great American music for you here on Classic Blues and R&B. 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

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WV.

song says it's good to be alive, but it's best to live. Look at your neighbor and say, neighbor, it's good to be alive, but it's best to live. And guess what?

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Sir Henry Cheetah, your Magnolia Blues man, the conductor here. We do it each and every Saturday night, Sunday morning. And I tell you, I cannot be around a better group of folks to end my week with and start off on Sunday on the right foot, you know, just enjoying you folks, you know, just a bunch of good, just a good bunch of people, you know, we enjoyed, you know. 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You're riding around with your top down in Hawaii or something with the old having a great time. So, you know, showing the girls, hey, man, this is where it's at, baby. You know, she enjoying the the salt water or what have you. You know, you're cooling it, you know, just cruising down the road. We want to thank you for this. Thank you for joining us each and every Saturday night, Sunday morning. 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That's Henry CB 6175. I want to thank you again for joining us here as we get ready to wrap up for this week. Starting as we start off on our brand new month, you know, just another 31 days in August. Let's enjoy it before the chill comes in. You know how that is. You know, you're sitting down, you go to your friend's house and say, "Hey, sweetheart, what's going on? Oh, come on, what is up? Everything all right?" "No, everything is fine." Then all of a sudden, you feel that chill come in. And when the chill hits you, say, "Uh-oh, what the hell did I do?" You know, you don't have to do anything, you know. Or what did I not do? But anyway, when the chill hits, you know what time it is. It's time you to say, "Uh-oh, what can I do here to heal this rift that we got going on?" I want to thank you once again for joining us here on Classic Blues and R&B, folks. Just because the world looks like it may be going crazy, that don't mean that you are, folks. You know what a man is, you know what a woman you know what a woman is, you know. So just enjoy life, folks. Life is to be lived as fun. I didn't say it, Plato said it. 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Want to thank you for joining us here. Sir Henry Cheetham, your Magnolia Blues man, you're a conductor. 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

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Saturday, 11 p. until 2 a. 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WV.

We want to thank you for riding with us here on this Classic Blues and R&B Express as we now get ready to get up off the train, you know, go out and do our thing across the week and come back up in here again next week and get back to some more great American music. The music of America is played right here on Classic Blues and R&B. And I'm so glad to be the conductor of it, you know, the curator. I'm the curator of it. And until next week, may God bless and keep all of you. Adios.

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3: For many Chicagoans, the Obama Presidential Center is a place of history, hope, and inspiration. But for one mother, it is also a place where the memory of her daughter now lives on. In 2013, 15-year-old Hadiya Pendleton captured the nation's attention after performing at President Obama's second inauguration and then tragically losing her life to gun violence just days later. Today, her legacy continues through the Hadiya Pendleton Atrium at the Obama Presidential Center, a space dedicated to her memory and the promise of a young woman's life that was cut too short too soon. Joining us is Hadiya's mother, Cleopatra Cowley. Cleopatra, thank you so much for being here and continuing to turn the unimaginable pain into purpose.
4: Thank you, LaDonna, for having me. It's an honor.
3: Of course, of course. You know, Miss Cleopatra, you recently visited the Hadiya Pendleton Atrium at the Obama Presidential Center.
4: Yes.
3: What was going through your mind as you stood in a space that now carries your daughter's name?
4: Even now, as you bring it up, like, there's this huge smile on my face. I'm just so honored to have done work meaningful in the light of my daughter. It was very hard work, you know, in the space of gun violence, given the nature of how she was taken from us. But standing in that space, it just felt like all the work was worth it, that so many futures are going to be created in that space, relationships built in that space. And, you know, it's just, it's never ending. It's just so much. I'm overwhelmed with, just overwhelmed at the moment, just thinking about it.
3: I love that. When you first learned that President and Mrs. Obama wanted to honor Hadiya in this way, what was your reaction?
4: Oh my goodness. So there's a photo out there somewhere that someone captured. I didn't even know they were in the space to take the photo. My hands went up. And my heart just like melted. I was like, what? Hadiya? Like, and she's like, yeah, it's going to be, you know, at that time, it was going to be called the Hadiya Pendleton Winter Garden. And I was like, what? She says, yes, we would like to honor Hadiya in this way. And I said, I'm still in awe of it. It's such an honor to know that, you know, one of my primary concerns was, you know, no one forgetting, because my daughter did not deserve the demise that she was met with. She wasn't that type of person. She wasn't in the street like that. You know, she was all about relationships, building relationships, diversity in relationships, and wanting the best for all her friends and family members. So it's such an honor.
3: You know, I was thinking in terms of like everything that you just said and learning that not just is she being honored, but that they remembered.
4: Yes.
3: You know, they've been through so much in two presidential terms.
4: Yes.
3: And to come back, and I don't want to minimize any of this by saying little old me, right?
4: Mm-hmm.
3: So, and they made this a true highlight of someone who we have publicly known to lose her life prematurely. Mm-hmm. And they said, you know what? We still remember Hadiya Pendleton. As a mother, is it difficult to balance the pride of seeing Hadiya remembered with the pain of knowing why she is being remembered?
4: You know, in that regard, no, it is not. She's being remembered for who she was, the light that she was, and the fact that her mom was relentless. I could not sit down and do nothing after that happened. And as I became more familiar with the community of survivors and, you know, realizing that from my daughter's ashes came my gift of communication, and to be able to bring people into what it is like to be a member of the survivor community, and for them to respect it, for there to be a movement created behind it called Wear Orange, and for those who have not been directly affected to become active and care differently, if not more, about the effect that gun violence has on, you know, families. You know, it's all worth it.
3: Mm-hmm. You know, I know that if she was standing there, and we can feel her presence, really.
4: Mm-hmm.
3: What do you think she would say if she could see thousands of visitors walking through a space named in her honor every single year?
4: She would be in awe. You know, what pops top of mind is YOLO. She used to say it all the time. You only live once. And I think for her name to live on, I think she would be absolutely honored.
3: Mm. Many people know Hadiya's story,
4: mm-hmm.
3: but they don't know Hadiya.
4: Right.
3: Tell us about the daughter behind the headlines. What made her special? And you kind of alluded to it earlier, but what made her really special?
4: Hadiya had a way of making you feel like you were the most important person in her life. She knew how to be present. She knew how to listen. She made almost every decision with her whole heart. And to know her was to love her. And that is partly, well, I want to say really the reason why there was such a reaction to her death, because all that she had encountered, she hadn't slighted. And so knowing that she was an avid reader, she was super smart. She was just a ray of sunshine if you were around her. And I'm not saying it biasly as her mother. I'm saying it because other people have walked up to me and said it to me. You know, we came from a community of people raising each other's children. And there was a whole cohort of us that, you know, followed our children's educational path from kindergarten, I think it was kindergarten or first, second grade, you know, all the way through eighth until, you know, they started splitting up, going to various high schools. You know, we had our kids in various activities. So, you know, you just meet different cohorts of people from being active. And then having all those people come together and talk about, you know, the significance of your daughter and the way she showed up when I was not around or her father was not around, you know, was as the light that she was when we were. So
3: I can feel the emotion, you know, and rightfully so, you know, just because her life, and by her, I mean Hadiya, I'm going to say her name as many times as I can.
4: Thank you.
3: Hadiya's life became a symbol in the fight against gun violence.
4: Yes.
3: How has that responsibility shaped your own journey over the past 13 years?
4: Tremendously, because my goal in using the time where I should have been grieving, but instead became active, the goal was to humanize the lives that are lost to gun violence. I think for a long time, it was all about numbers and it would just be the number of deaths that had occurred. But for me, I needed people to understand that we are more than a statistic. Any person that has lost their loved one to gun violence, if you're told what number they are, you don't forget. There's a whole bunch of numbers that you just simply cannot forget. Mm-hmm. I remember the day she was born. I remember the day she died. I remember the day I buried her. I remember what statistical number she was, which was 42 in 2013. I remember her time of death. It's bigger than just the number. It's easy to just say, oh, well, 42 people died. No, you know, there were 42 deaths. I ain't gonna say people died. There were 42 deaths by homicide, you know? No, that death equates a person, a life, a family, a community that has been forever affected. And people need to put that out there. That narrative is what needs to be loudest. And there's something must be done about that. And I couldn't just lay down and let them take my baby from me and there not be a consequence of some sort. And I'm glad it was a very positive one, which was bringing attention to the violence that was happening in the city of Chicago.
3: Absolutely. There's so many young people that are going to visit that atrium. Some will know who she is before they get there, but many will know who she is when they leave.
4: Mm-hmm.
3: When young people visit, mm-hmm. and experience who Hadiya Pendleton was, who, or should I say, what do you hope they learn from Hadiya's story?
4: that there's more than one way to view things that occur in life. In Hydea Pendleton Park, I have one of the sayings, one of the last sayings Hydea said to me, and that was, smile, it makes your brain think you're happy. You hear that? Smile, it makes your brain think you're happy. And if you think about that, how often you're down, and you're just down and down and down. But if you just smile, which takes less muscle, smile, you can trick the brain into believing that this maybe it's bad right now, but it won't last forever.
3: Oh my goodness, that's powerful. I'm scared to ask you, would Hydea be at a teen takeover? What would she be doing if she was at a teen takeover? Would she be telling everybody to go home?
4: I know this is going to be heard by many, but she would be getting her behind toe off if she was at a teen takeover. But today she would be 29, so she would not be at a teen takeover.
3: Of course. You know, I look at how this has happened 13 years ago, and she was 15, and it is 2026. Yeah. You know, so it's been 13 years. Mm-hmm. The Obama Center is focused on citizenship, leadership, and community engagement, which is what Obama was focused on when he was in office.
4: Correct.
3: Do you feel Hadia's legacy fits naturally within that mission?
4: 1,000%, because she was very much a leader of herself and in her school at the time. You know, she was very vocal about her beliefs. They had a sit-in and when she was in high school. And, you know, she was very much a part of that. You know, so yes, Hydea Pendleton has been placed where she should be. It's very appropriate. And I'm very proud for her.
3: My final question, I think it is, because you know how you go to church and say, and I'm about to close.
4: Yeah. three different goodbyes.
3: Right. What message would you give to parents who have experienced the loss of a child and are still trying to find a way forward?
4: We never stop trying to find the way. There is no magical number of days, months, years that you're going to wake up and be okay with someone having taken the life of your child. You're not. What we do is our best to be present, to live our lives in a way that would honor the legacy of our lost loves. And most importantly, we take care of ourselves and our mental health so that we can live very full lives for all the days we have remaining. Just be strong. I know it's tough. I'm going through it too.
3: Cleopatra, if Hydea were sitting here with us today, now that her name is permanently woven into the story of Chicago and the Obama Presidential Center, what would you want to say to her?
4: Baby girl, I am so proud of you. I am so proud of you.
3: Thank you so much, Cleopatra Cowley, for coming on and giving us a perspective as to how it felt knowing that this was coming and experiencing it for years and generations to come. Thank you so much for your words of wisdom and your strength.
4: Thank you. I really appreciate you having me on.
3: Of course.
5: Governor, what do you think? One, the answer is to the violence. Some of the answers can be to the violence that's happening. And how do you respond to all this stuff that's coming from this guy in D.C.?
6: Well, maybe I should start just by pointing out that the man can't solve an algae problem in a pool, the reflecting pool in Washington, D.C. And then when he doesn't solve it and spends $14 million, he blames a whole lot of other people and says, oh, it was some kind of sabotage. You know, the reality is he doesn't really know much or know how to solve much. And you saw that, by the way, with the Iran war. And he doesn't even know that the Strait of Hormuz could be closed by Iran if you went to war with Iran. And of course, that our gas prices would go through the roof. So listen, I've asked for help from the federal government, from the FBI, from the DEA, from the ATF, because, you know, guns and drugs and gangs, we've got too much of that in not just in Chicago, but across the Midwest. And so the problem is that the president has taken agents out of those agencies and moved them into, you know, CBP and ICE. Right. And then sent them into places like Chicago and Minneapolis. And the reality is that our big problem isn't that. Our big problem is we need to go after the guns. the guns are coming across the border of Indiana, from Indiana, and those are the guns that are being used in a lot of the crime here in Chicago. We need to make sure that we're busting the gangs. I really believe in community violence interruption. You know, we've done a lot to reverse the damage that Bruce Rauner did when he was governor by defunding those programs. We need kids to know that they can get a job during the summer, that they have something productive to do after school as well. And so I've restored those programs while I've been in office. In fact, they're at the highest funding levels that they've been in many, many years. And it's one of the reasons why overall the crime rate in Illinois has gone way down. And in Chicago, as you know, over the last year, it was the lowest since 1965 in terms of homicides. And something people don't know about Illinois, which is, you know, people think, oh, my God, you know, the violence. You hear this sometimes because the right wing likes to bleat that out and Donald Trump likes to talk about it. But, you know, Illinois is the 19th safest out of the 50 states, 19th safest. Now, I'd like to be the first safest, but 19th is not 50th or 45th or 40th. 19th, we're in the top half. Yeah. We could do better. Always we could do better. And of course there are tragedies like what happened over the weekend where there are two gunmen who just, you know, willy-nilly shot a whole bunch of people. And remember, there are two aspects of that. One is those two criminals, those two people who were responsible. And then there's the guns that they had in their hands. And we've got to do something about both.
5: These issues around guns crossing the borders and guns coming in here and creating those things that's been longstanding.
6: Yes.
5: And it's before your administration, before Rauner's administration, it's been a longstanding issue. It's one I know that Father Flager, who, by the way, I don't know if you heard his comments to Trump.
6: Yeah. I did.
5: Shut up.
6: Yeah.
5: And put the money back in the programs that you've taken out of them.
6: Exactly.
5: Was his response. But, you know, they've been pushing hard, Reverend Jackson, on closing down some of these gun shops, stopping some of these things from happening, because that's been going on for so long, Governor. What can be done? I mean, what is the answer?
6: I'm really glad you asked that question because, look, one of the things that we did when I came into office is to reinstitute the gun trafficking task forces between federal, county, state, and local officials, so that we've got a real focus on those guns coming across the border. We'll be able to track people who are going to those, coming across the border from Illinois, going to buy guns in Indiana where you don't have to, you know, barely show any ID to buy a gun, and then you just drive them right back across the border and use them in crime. So what we want to do is make sure we're tracking people who we know are intent on committing crimes, or we know that they are people who have warrants out for them. And so that is some of the coordination that has to happen between the feds and state police, for example. You know, our state police police our highways.
5: Right.
6: And I should point out to you, I think this is an important statistic for everybody to know, that last year, finally, because of the work that we've done on the license plate readers and putting more patrols on the highways, we had zero homicides on our highways around Chicago. I mean, zero. And that's pretty amazing, because it was really high a few years earlier. And then we kind of surrounded the problem, applied state police to it and those license plate readers, and it has been a wonder. And I really give a lot of credit to Brendan Kelly, who runs our state police.
5: Thanks for elevating that, because I hadn't heard that otherwise. So thank you much for that. When we think about all these other things, Governor, you recently signed the budget, and the budget tells what our priorities are.
6: Mm-hmm.
5: What are the priorities that you made sure that were included in the budget?
6: Well, you know, they sometimes say that a budget is a moral document, right? It's the thing that kind of expresses your values, your budget. What are the highest priorities and on down the line? And for me, anyway, for many years, my highest priority has been education. Mm-hmm. I think that's the thing that lifts people up for their whole lives. If you can start people out, kids out right, then they end up going places in a good way. And so, and you know that as well as anybody, K-12 education funding in this state is up almost $3 billion since I took office, because we started out with the idea that we're not going to leave K-12 behind and that it, in fact, has been left behind in the past. So we got more investments to make, but I want to point out in K-12 education, just because I think people don't know this, Illinois ranks in the top 10 of states for education, for K-12 education. I mean, you look at almost every ranking, and we're right up there. Now, I'd like to be number one. I'm a competitive guy, so I want to get to number one. But sometimes we're number – depends on the list you look at, number four, number seven, number nine, somewhere in there. But
5: in terms of funding for education?
6: No, I'm talking about outcomes. I'm talking about people graduate. You know, we have the highest graduation rate in Illinois in the last 17 years. We've been rising steadily since I came into office, graduation rates. And importantly, we got more people going to college. Our enrollment is going up at universities as well as at our community colleges. So part of that is funding. Part of that is making sure we're hiring more teachers, which we now have the highest number of teachers working in Illinois than we've had, I think, ever before. But we had a real deficit, you know, a vacancy rate that was huge in terms of teachers. You go to some schools and they just can't fill the classroom with teachers. So we've got continued work to do, but I just want people to have some concept of first what this budget does and what our continuing balanced budgets have done for education, and not just today, but also for the future of the state. The budget overall, just for some context, wasn't balanced when I came into office. In fact, we'd been running deficits. You know, we have a constitutional requirement that you balance the budget.
5: Right, every year.
6: But you know what they've been doing? Basically, Band-Aids. They've been making it look balanced. But the reality is they were kind of selling assets, for example, to create revenue. They call that revenue. And then they would put it into the operating budget. Well, you know, that's you're heading toward bankruptcy when you do things like that. So we stopped doing that. And instead, you know, Bruce Rauner tried to sell the Thompson Center twice in a row, put it in the budget in order to balance it, and never did. By the way, I'm the one who finally found a buyer for that Google, which is moving downtown. But that budget is balanced, and it's balanced for the first time in a whole long time. 8 years in a row, and just to point out, the result of that is we've had 10 credit upgrades after 25 years of 21 straight downgrades for the state. So I'm really proud of the fiscal responsibility and yet the investments that we've made in education, in healthcare, and really lifting up the communities that have been left out and left behind.
5: I want to go back to education for a minute, because a lot of the things that I see, and I do see that we have certainly in Chicago improved graduation rates tremendously over the last 20 years. But when we look at the performance on the standardized tests, which becomes a real critical measure as children are about to come out of our schools, we're not getting there. We're still lower than what the national average is, which questions whether or not we are being persistent when we get to college, even though we are graduating more and getting there. So there's still more to be done there. And on the issue of funding, I know one of the things that the mayor and I have talked about, and he continues to press hard on the state about the funding that should be there for K-12 education, the structural deficit that's been there for years and is in the billions of dollars. Is there something that's addressing that aspect of education funding?
6: Yeah, so every year we've been increasing the amount of money going into K-12 education by $350 million or more. And in fact, I've been putting more in because we got a problem with teacher vacancy, as I mentioned earlier. We need more teachers. So that kind of investment's been vital, and that's why, you know, again, we've increased by almost $3 billion the amount that we put into education. But look, I'm with the mayor. I'm with the teachers. We need more money for education. There is no doubt about it. And that, you know, we're doing what we can with the resources we have. What we can't do is promise things and not deliver. And so I'm delivering every year. And again, $350 million is not anything to sneeze at as we increase every year. So is there more to do? For sure. And I feel like we're seeing good results. Let me give you an example of some good results we're seeing. Eighth grade reading scores When I took office, eighth grade reading scores were, we were 15th in the country. We're now second in the country. When I took office, math scores for eighth graders were 22nd in the country. We're now fifth in the country. So there are things that are doing better in Illinois, and we ought to continue that. That's eighth grade on the verge of high school, plus the high school graduation rate is a real plus. Now, I think in terms of college readiness, we also rank pretty high, even though, as you point out, if you look at SAT scores, for example, which is one of the tests that's right. used, those tests have been below average, but they're also rising. We also had, you know, people like to forget, because I think we all would like to forget, that we had COVID. And COVID really did something to our schools, as you know, and to our kids. And we've had to remediate the damage that was done by COVID. By the way, we took the money that came from the federal government and made sure that we were pushing into schools tutoring, more teachers, making sure that we're lifting up more education and more hours of education than kids were having before, because we had to make up for the damage that COVID did. But we really have made a whole lot of progress in that regard. I'm never going to give up on it. I think we got a whole heck of a lot more to do, and no kid should be left out. I want to just point out one other thing that I think is vital. You talked about college readiness. You know, one of the big determinants for college readiness is, are you investing in early childhood?
7: Yeah, I was coming there next.
6: Before they show up at kindergarten even, right? This is in the years like, you know, 1, 2, 3, 4, 5. In those years, which as you may know, I've been involved with for 25 years before I became governor. This has been a vital focus of mine. Early childhood development, brain development, happens in those earliest years. So we've got to help parents to do what they want to do, which is do a great job raising their kids in those early years. We've also got to help those kids. Sometimes parents got to work, so we need more, better, and more childcare available so parents can go to work and so that their kids can get the kind of care that I think we all would expect from for our kids.
5: All critically important. So rumor has it that you're running for governor again.
6: I am. Thank you for raising that. Really proud. This will be, it was a tough decision, to be honest with you, but I feel like we're on a good trajectory. I want to keep it going.
5: So some of the things, and before you came on this morning, there are a number of issues that came up in our community related to maybe it was issues with the leadership of the Democratic Committee, where Robin Kelly was looking to be there, issues around marijuana and who got involved with who's running those here in the state of Illinois. Just a number of things. So I'll just ask you, make your case to the black community for your run for governor. And I know you were unopposed in the primary.
6: It was.
5: But now we've got the venerable Darren Bailey, who is running against you yet again. In the general election, but make your case.
6: Well, I think the number one thing is we've got to make life more affordable for people. The number one way to do that, by the way, is to raise wages for people so they can afford things. You know, people promise they're going to lower prices on everything, but that almost never happens, as you know. What we can do is we put more money in your pocket and you can afford more. So that's why I raised the minimum wage from $8.25 to $15 an hour. It's why I've worked hard to make sure we address the issue of costs for people. So I eliminated the grocery tax here in the state. And just recently, in fact, just a couple of months ago, we passed, and I'm going to sign, a bill that will halt the rise of auto insurance rates and homeowners insurance rates, because these companies are taking advantage. These corporations are raising rates like nobody's business. They're blaming things that don't make any sense, and then they're not reporting to the state and getting told you can't do that. So we now require them to do that. That bill, it makes it so they have to come to the Department of Insurance before they can raise rates. You know, one of the companies raised homeowners insurance rates 27% in 1 year. 27%. For many people, that's hundreds and hundreds of dollars. And that's just not right. And that's what corporations are trying to do across the board, you know, in the guise of, well, there's inflation or something else, they're raising rates, and that's just not right. So we're halting that rise in rates, and we're making sure that in every way we can, limiting and focusing on the damage that I think corporations are doing to people's everyday lives.
5: Appreciate that. Asked about the issues with you and the guy in D.C. You and our mayor are from different sides of the tracks. And without going through all those other things that have been said and all, how's the relationship with you and the mayor?
6: We have a good personal relationship. We, you know, frankly, we get along. We joke with one another. We talk about real things. It doesn't mean we're going to agree on everything. And I know that the mayor likes to amplify the disagreements. I think you talk him over and find some middle ground. That hasn't been his way for a lot of the time. But on the other hand, we have found things that we've worked on together. As you know, one of the things that we both care about is education funding, but he likes to blame the state when there's not enough money. And the reality is there are a lot of things that go into education funding. One of them is the city. Is part of it, right? And so is the federal government. So pointing at the state when we're also being affected by the orange guy in the White House at a moment when, I mean, I think everybody feels pressured by H.R. 1, that's the big ugly bill that they passed. I just don't think we should be pointing fingers at each other. I think all of us need to look at what's happening from Washington and do everything we can to survive this time period and then to have a plan for how we're going to restore the country that I think we all believe in. And that means things like, I hope we get a chance to talk about things like fighting for our voting rights, which they're taking away from people in Illinois as well as across the country. But we've been fighting back, more to do.
5: But let's talk about that, because the hits on voting rights have been hard, and they've particularly been hard as it relates to minority communities and black communities. What are your thoughts on that? Because, you know, we've heard, and this is so many parts of this, but we keep hearing about politics being local, but they're not. I mean, there are things that are happening in other places and things that are happening from a larger federal standpoint that impact us. What are your thoughts on what's happening with redistricting and with these attacks on voting rights?
6: Well, this has been a plan of Donald Trump and the Republicans for a long time, to take away voting rights from people they think won't vote for them. I mean, that's what they're all about. It's not about making anything fairer. It's about making it more unfair and making it harder for people to vote who otherwise, you know, who can't get to the polling place easily. And when they do, they want to make it so you can't even get in. So that's why they're doing things like threatening to bring ICE and CBP and National Guard into the cities. And a lot of the time the focus is on those states where they think they've got elections. They can scare voters away and it'll make a difference. I don't think they're looking at Illinois as hard as they are a state like North Carolina, where there's a big Senate race going on there, or Ohio, where there's another big Senate race going on there. But that doesn't mean they're not going to try to scare people away from the polls here, too. So we are working hard to have a plan in place so we're protecting people's right to vote. Very important that we've passed laws in Illinois since I became governor to make it easier for you to vote. You can vote by mail. Easy. In fact, you can check a box and you'll get a ballot sent to you every time. So you don't have to send something off every time, you know, to get an absentee ballot. We also, as you know, open the polls 45 days before Election Day so people can go in and vote when it's convenient for them. Because, look, they want to restrict it and make it so you can't mail in. Can't be easy, right? You got to go on Election Day. Why? Because people who can afford to do that, the people who can take time to do that, often are people who have more money, people who are more likely to vote for Republicans. And I want to make it easier for everyone that's eligible to vote to get there and vote.
5: Yeah, the issues and impact seem so clear. And I mentioned that I was in Louisiana, and that's one of the places, Clay versus Louisiana is the place where it hit the hardest. You're a lawyer by training.
6: I am.
5: When we think about what is taking place within this district with the Broadview 6, with the administration, the former administrators at Loretto Hospital, and the impact that they have now on all these cases, which is broader than the cases themselves, what are your thoughts on that, Governor, and what can be done to try to resurrect our Justice Department?
6: Well, it hasn't been since the worst moments of segregation that we've had a federal administration that was basically telling the Department of Justice to go after people.
5: And
6: that shouldn't happen anymore. It shouldn't happen anymore. But yet we have this guy in Washington who's doing it now. The president has stood up and threatened to jail me. He's threatened to jail the mayor of Chicago. He's threatening to jail the governor of California's wife. He's threatening to do it to the governor of Minnesota. Why? All Democrats.
5: Right.
6: All Democrats. He doesn't do that to any of the Republicans. Like Landry is the governor of Louisiana, you mentioned. He doesn't say anything about him. And yet he's not broken any laws either. I haven't broken any laws. Right. So, look, he's ordering his U.S. attorneys to go after people. And they're doing it. These are people that have been appointed for the job of going after either his enemies or anything that he views as a challenge to his authority. So people just protesting against ICE, people who just feel strong. And think about the woman, Miramar Martinez, was in her car, beeping her horn, yelling out her window because she didn't like the fact that federal authorities were attacking black and brown people on the streets. For no particular reason. I mean, they say it's under the guise of immigration, but you know and I know, U.S. citizens and legal residents here that were tackled and detained and mistreated. And she was yelling and beeping her horn, and she got shot 5 times. And then they tried to prosecute her. I mean, it's crazy.
5: Yes.
6: And they lie. You know, think about Renee Good. You know, we have video of what happened. And yet they just lie and they, oh, don't believe your lying eyes, they want to say, even though you could see it right there. So it's sad because it's really ruining the great institutions of this democracy when the president of the United States is sending his, you know, U.S. attorneys after people who are innocent.
5: So obviously you and I don't get to talk enough. I'm locked in on you. I know Liz losing her mind over here. I know we haven't done these things over there. So I'm going to let you go in a minute. But I have to ask, as you think about all these things that are happening, particularly these things that are happening to our democracy, to our country, to our relationships around the world, is there anybody in this room here that you think could be better in the office of president than the current president? And will they ever be that person?
6: Well, you know, Rufus, you're that person already. And then, by the way, there's a chair over here in the

0: any others. As you know, I'm running for re-election. I'll just say one last thing, and I'm running against a guy who won't say a peep in anything negative about the guy in the White House. He's fine with them taking away your health care, taking away your food assistance. He's fine with them tackling people who are U.S. citizens in the street who've done nothing wrong. And Darren Bailey is my opponent, and Darren Bailey is, for all practical purposes, he may as well be Donald Trump.
1: Important things of note. Governor Pritzker, thank you so much for all you're doing. Thanks for coming in with us, and we certainly appreciate the conversation, and you're welcome back all the time.
0: Thanks, Rufus.
1: Even though I took up more time than I was supposed to. But I appreciate you.
0: Appreciate you.
1: All right.
2: Happy to have my next guest join us this morning. Melody Winston has been doing some phenomenal things out in the western suburbs, and well, she's been doing some phenomenal things every place. But there's something big and new that they're looking at coming down to the south side. Melody, welcome back to WVON. How are you doing, my friend?
3: Good morning, and thank you for having me. I'm doing great.
2: It's always good to have you. Talk to us first about the whole concept around living fresh markets, and then let's talk about what you all are looking to do in West Pullman.
3: Well, the concept for Living Fresh Market originally was mainly to open up a grocery store that could serve all communities. Our values are based in our Christian faith. And so because of that, it kind of adds some different dynamics to how we operate. We're very in touch with our community, servanthood, outreach. And also, because we have our Joseph School of Business at Living Word Christian Center, a lot of those resources come also through the store. So it's kind of like wherever a Living Fresh Market goes, those resources come with it. So having a platform where we can create a program to create entrepreneurs in the community. So there's a product to shelf program that we've created that's been kind of moving along smoothly, and it's really taking off now with more products, more vendors, more families being affected in a positive way. So hopefully we can do that same thing for West Pullman.
2: Now, your first store was in Forest Park.
3: Correct. We're in Forest Park at Forest Park Plaza on Roosevelt Road at Des Plaines.
2: And are we supporting the work that you're doing out there?
3: Well, I need some more support. I always, ask for the support first. You know, I know that, we go through, these seasons where there's a wake-up call, where Black businesses really need the support of our communities, of all communities, but especially ours. We work really hard, Living Fresh Market, to provide, fresh fruits and vegetables and services and customer service and making sure we're hiring from our communities. And so in order to keep that going, we really do need the support of our own African-American community. It takes, a lot of heavy lifting to keep the store, and it's 71,000 square feet, so it used to be an Ultra Foods at one point, so you can imagine how large that store is. It needs a lot of support, whether you come in the shop or whether you're passing the word on or, helping us spread the word through social media. But we need every bit of support that we can get so that we can continue to open stores in more communities. We hope that the Living Fresh Market in Forest Park can be like a headquarters and a feeder to all the other stores that we would like to open. And so this one's got to be, successful first in order for us to move on.
2: Indeed. And folks, if you're out west, even if you're not, make an extra effort to make sure you get out to Living Fresh Market. We haven't had an opportunity to talk about it in a little bit, Melody, so I'm glad you're on this morning to talk about that and to talk about what else is going on. Alderman Ronnie Mosley has joined us as well to kind of talk about how we lead into what's happening in West Pullman. Alderman Mosley, good morning and welcome to WVON.
4: Good morning, Ruth. Good morning, Melody. Good morning, Chicago.
3: Good morning, Alderman.
2: good to have you. So, Alderman, all these clothes, and you were not happy with that. So talk to us about what's happened there that engages our good friend Melody Winston in this process.
4: Yeah, I got to give credit where credit is due in the Star community. They made that location viable. They raised up. their voices.

0: when it closed, and they gave me the charge to go out and find a Black-owned grocer. We still wanted to see this be a grocery store, but felt that we also wanted to make sure that those who take care of us, we get to take care of them. And that's the partnership that we're building here at 821 West 115th Street. What an amazing, amazing gym that we found in Living Fresh Market. You know, I had the opportunity to go out and visit it. And we're excited to see what new model will come to this location. You just heard it's over 70,000 square feet. This location is 14,000 square feet. So we're going to right size it, but to have this amazing opportunity for the community that came from the call from the community is truly just a blessing.
1: So, Molly, when you imagine what you can do out there, would it be a replica of what you've done in Forest Park? Do you envision something different? How do you see this in this infancy stages of what will happen down in West Baltimore? Mm-hmm.
2: Well, I see it being pretty much the same model. There are some things that, and I'd like to know and hear back from the community, you know, on what they want to see in their grocery store. This is for the people. And so being able to hear their voice matters to me as an independent grocer. Sometimes we don't always get that option to be able to weigh in and ask for certain things that we want in our own communities. But we do want it to be somewhat of a spinoff model that we have in Forest Park. I know that they want the hot bar. They want that good food that they can come in and eat every day. We know we want fresh meats and produce, so we'll make sure that those items are there daily. We know we want great pricing. We know we want our Super Saver Tuesdays where everything is 15% off in your basket at the register. So we plan to bring, you know, kind of a condensed model, but making sure that it's all good for the community.
1: Indeed. We're talking with Melody Winston. She is the proprietor of Living Fresh Markets, planning opening a store down in West Pullman in the former site of the Aldi's, and the alderman in that area, Ronnie Mosley. Ronnie, when we talk about this, has there been money set aside for pre-development, and how long do you think it'll be before Melody can really get in and get to work at developing the store?
0: Absolutely. Easter is our goal. And I want to thank the city of Chicago for coming to the table and providing $150,000 in a pre-development grant. That's going to help us envision what this store is to look like. And let me just back up here and say that every piece of the puzzle has been coming together since the moment we became committed to having this be a grocery store. The way that Aldi's left a lot of questions on the table, left a wrong narrative that was put out about this community, our community, this location. And so we first did a grocery study and saw that this location has the potential to make $3.2 million on a weekly basis. So we knew that a grocery store was viable. At that same time, we worked and got some state funding to acquire the property from Aldi's. And then we went out and I was able to link up with Living Fresh Market to provide this critical service to our community. So we're going to keep pushing forward. That pre-development grant doesn't mean that we stop there. We can actually come back to the city and have them play a bigger role once we have a full plan to move forward.
1: Melody, this is not an easy business to start. It's not an easy business to keep, given the spoilage and all else that goes on. What would it take, and what do you need from the community in order to be successful here?
2: Well, just mainly, you know, your cooperation and support. As you can see that in many communities, you know, there are different reasons why stores close. But one way that you can help me is to make sure that we've got some great people that we can hire, you know, from the community surrounding the store. Being able to create an environment of community and family, you know, where people know your name when you walk in the front door is really important. I think that is really going to be key to making sure that this store is successful. And that's the main item that I would ask from the community of West Pullman and surrounding communities that they help us with.
1: When you think about Black-owned grocery stores, there are not a lot of them around. And we started a lot of things, but this is a whole different venue to take on. Why did you and your dad. Why did you decide to take this on?
2: Well, we just saw so many stores pulling out, you know, especially through COVID. And that's the reason why this store became available. Originally, I operated as the landlord for Forest Park Plaza for the last 25 years. So my job was to find a tenant, a good tenant. And so during COVID, we had Leamington actually in there. We had them actually change their model to one that was more conducive to how we do business at Living Word Christian Center. And so they did, but it was very difficult for them to last, not just with the business model change, but also going through COVID. So actually, I went out as a landlord and to recruit some new tenants for that space. And they all the grocery stores that I spoke to wanted to purchase the building. And my dad said, we ain't selling. And so he told me that time to keep the keys. And so that's how it kind of landed in my lap. And I'm a quick learner. I understand business and all the aspects and the models and the vision that Dr. Bill Winston has. And so incorporating that into that grocery store and having the support of him and his team, and we've created a steering committee of people who are experts, not just in accounting, but marketing and community support, HR. And so those are the tools that we needed and I needed in order to be successful at this one location. So looking to put more Black-owned grocery stores in different areas to serve our communities is our goal.
1: It's so important. It's wonderful what you all are doing with this store, what you're doing with the Joseph Business School, what you all are doing overall. And Ronnie, congratulations to you on being able to bring in this industry down into West Pullman. We know that so often our communities suffer from the lack of quality, certainly quality food and quality investment. So congratulations to you for making this happen.
0: Yeah, we're not done yet. You know, our community also said the same way that we would give benefits and incentives to some of these businesses who have left us, we want to see it invested here with our own. And so we're surely going to do that. We're going to keep going after development grants. We're also going to provide workforce solutions to pay for workers to work in those stores. So just as Melanie has called for you to, you know, send well-qualified folks, we're going to help get them trained and help them as they get started. And we're also going to pursue some tax incentives. The state of Illinois has a program that we're going to be pursuing as well to really do all that we can from the standpoint of government to ensure success. The biggest thing is always going to be the power of the people.
1: Yeah. Look, I am so happy for both of you and what you're doing. Melody, just so you know, Ronnie, when I was back at the president of the Board of Education, Ronnie was a student representative to the board. That's why I know he doesn't know anything about the emotions.
0: You know, I'm going to invite you out. Richard Gallion does amazing plays in our ward. And in July 14th, he's doing a return to Motown. We just gave away some tickets at our town hall. So be my guest.
1: I'll call you up on that, Ronnie. Ronnie, Melody, I appreciate both of you. I'm excited about what you guys are doing together. I'm excited for both of you.
2: We're
1: so thanks
2: excited.
1: For coming on this morning.
2: Thanks, Rufus, for having us.
1: All right. Be well, both of you.

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2: This is a pre-recorded segment.
1: No phone calls will be taken.
3: Governor, what do you think, one, the answer is to the violence, some of the answers can be to the violence that's happening, and how do you respond to all this stuff that's coming from this guy in D.C.?
4: Well, maybe I should start just by pointing out that the man can't solve an algae problem in a pool, the reflecting pool in Washington, D.C., and then when he doesn't solve it and spends $14 million, he blames a whole lot of other people and says, oh, it was some kind of sabotage. You know, the reality is he doesn't really know much or know how to solve much. And you saw that, by the way, with the Iran war. And he doesn't even know that the Strait of Hormuz could be closed by Iran if you went to war with Iran. And, of course, that our gas prices would go through the roof. So, listen, I've asked for help from the federal government, from the FBI, from the DEA, from the ATF, because, you know, guns and drugs and gangs, we got too much of that in not just in Chicago, but across the Midwest. And so the problem is that the president has taken agents out of those agencies and moved them into, you know, CBP and ICE. Right. And then sent them into places like Chicago and Minneapolis. And the reality is that our big problem isn't that. Our big problem is we need to go after the guns. The guns are coming across the border of Indiana from Indiana. And those are the guns that are being used in a lot of the crime here in Chicago. We need to make sure that we're busting the gangs. I really believe in community violence interruption. You know, we've done a lot to reverse the damage that Bruce Rauner did when he was governor by defunding those programs. We need kids to know that they can get a job during the summer, that they have something productive to do after school as well. And so I've restored those programs while I've been in office. In fact, they're at the highest funding levels that they've been in many, many years. And it's one of the reasons why overall the crime rate in Illinois has gone way down. And in Chicago, as you know, over the last year, it was the lowest since 1965 in terms of homicides. And something people don't know about Illinois, which is, you know, people think, oh, my God, you know, the violence. Right? You hear this sometimes because, well, because the right wing likes to bleat that out and Donald Trump likes to talk about it. But, you know, Illinois is the 19th safest out of the 50 states, 19th safest. Now, I'd like to be the first safest, but 19th is not 50th or 45th or 40th. 19th, we're in the top half. Yeah. We could do better. Always we could do better. And of course, there are tragedies like what happened over the weekend, where there are two gunmen who just, you know, willy-nilly shot a whole bunch of people. And remember, there are two aspects of that. One is those two criminals, those two people who were responsible. And then there's the guns that they had in their hands. And we've got to do something about both.
3: These issues around guns crossing the borders and guns coming in here and creating those things that's been longstanding.
4: Yes.
3: And it's before your administration, before Rauner's administration, it's been a longstanding issue. It's one I know that Father Flaker, who, by the way, I don't know if you heard his comments to Trump.
4: Yeah. I did.
3: Shut up.
4: Yeah.
3: And put the money back in the programs that you've taken out of them.
4: Exactly.
3: Was his response. But, you know, they've been pushing hard, Reverend Jackson, on closing down some of these gun shops, stopping some of these things from happening, because that's been going on for so long, Governor. What can be done? I mean, what is the answer?
4: I'm really glad you asked that question, because, look, one of the things that we did when I came into office is to reinstitute the gun trafficking task forces between federal, county, state, and local officials, so that we've got a real focus on those guns coming across the border. We're able to track people who are going to those, coming across the border from Illinois, going to buy guns in Indiana, where you don't have to, you know, barely show any ID to buy a gun, and then you just drive them right back across the border and use them in crime. So what we want to do is make sure we're tracking people who are, we know, are intent on committing crimes, or we know that they are people who have warrants out for them. And so That is some of the coordination that has to happen between the feds and state police, for example. You know, our state police police our highways.
3: Right.
4: And I should point out to you, I think this is an important statistic for everybody to know, that last year, finally, because of the work that we've done on the license plate readers and putting more patrols on the highways, we had zero homicides on our highways around Chicago. I mean, zero. And that's pretty amazing because it was really high a few years earlier. And then we kind of surrounded the problem, applied state police to it and those license plate readers. And it has been a wonder. And I really give a lot of credit to Brendan Kelly, who runs our state police.
3: Thanks for elevating that, because I hadn't heard that otherwise. So thank you. Thank you much for that. When we think about all these other things, Governor, you recently signed the budget. And the budget tells what our priorities are.
4: Mm-hmm.
3: What are the priorities that you made sure that were included in the budget?
4: Well, you know, they sometimes say that a budget is a moral document, right? It's the thing that kind of expresses your values, your budget. What are the highest priorities and on down the line? And for me, anyway, for many years, my highest priority has been education. I think that's the thing that lifts people up for their whole lives. If you can start people out, kids out right, then they end up going places in a good way. And so, and you know that as well as anybody, K-12 education funding in this state is up almost $3 billion since I took office, because we started out with the idea that we're not going to leave K-12 behind and that it, in fact, has been left behind in the past. So we got more investments to make, but I want to point out in K-12 education, just because I think people don't know this, Illinois ranks in the top 10 of states for education, for K-12 education. I mean, you look at almost every ranking, and we're right up there. Now, I'd like to be number one. I'm a competitive guy, so I want to get to number one. But sometimes we're depends on the list you look at, number four, number seven, number nine, somewhere in there. But
3: in terms of funding for education?
4: No, I'm talking about outcomes. I'm talking about people graduate. You know, we have the highest graduation rate in Illinois in the last 17 years. We've been rising steadily since I came into office, graduation rates. And importantly, we got more people going to college. Our enrollment is going up at universities as well as at our community colleges. So part of that is funding. Part of that is making sure we're hiring more teachers, which we now have the highest number of teachers working in Illinois than we've had, I think, ever before. But we had a real deficit, you know, a vacancy rate that was huge in terms of teachers. You go to some schools and they just can't fill the classroom with teachers. So we've got continued work to do, but I just want people to have some concept of first what this budget does and what our continuing balanced budgets have done for education, and not just today, but also for the future of the state. The budget overall, it's for some context, wasn't balanced when I came into office. In fact, we'd been running deficits. You know, we have a constitutional requirement that you balance the budget.
3: Right, every year.
4: But you know what they've been doing? Basically Band-Aids. They've been making it look balanced. The reality is they were kind of selling assets, for example, to create revenue. They call that revenue. And then they would put it into the operating budget. Well, you know, you're heading toward bankruptcy when you do things like that. So we stopped doing that. And instead, you know, Bruce Rauner tried to sell the Thompson Center twice in a row, put it in the budget in order to balance it, and never did. By the way, I'm the one who finally found a buyer for that, Google, which is moving downtown. But that budget is balanced, and it's balanced for the first time in a whole long time. 8 years in a row. And just to point out, the result of that is we've had 10 credit upgrades after 25 years of 21 straight downgrades for the state. So I'm really proud of the fiscal responsibility and yet the investments that we've made in education, in healthcare, and really lifting up the communities that have been left out and left behind.
3: I want to go back to education for a minute, because a lot of the things that I see, and I do see that we have certainly in Chicago improved graduation rates tremendously over the last 20 years. But when we look at the performance on the standardized tests, which becomes a real critical measure as children are about to come out of our schools, we're not getting there. was still lower than what the national average is, which questions whether or not we are being persistent when we get to college, even though we are graduating more and getting there. So there's still more to be done there. And on the issue of funding, I know one of the things that the mayor and I have talked about, and he continues to press hard on the state about the funding that should be there for K-12 education, the structural deficit that's been there for years and is in the billions of dollars. Is there something that's addressing that aspect of education funding?
4: Yeah, so every year we've been increasing the amount of money going into K-12 education by $350 million or more. And in fact, I've been putting more in because we got a problem with teacher vacancy, as I mentioned earlier. We need more teachers. So that kind of investment's been vital, and that's why, you know, again, we've increased by almost $3 billion the amount that we put into education. But look, I'm with the mayor. I'm with the teachers. We need more money for education. There is no doubt about it. And that, you know, we're doing what we can with the resources we have. What we can't do is promise things and not deliver. And so I'm delivering every year. And again, $350 million is not anything to sneeze at as we increase every year. So is there more to do? For sure. And I feel like we're seeing good results. Let me give you an example. Good results. Let me give you an example of some good results we're seeing. Eighth grade reading scores. When I took office, eighth grade reading scores were, we were 15th in the country. We're now second in the country. When I took office, math scores for eighth graders were 22nd in the country. We're now fifth in the country. So there are things that are doing better in Illinois, and we ought to continue that. That's eighth grade on the verge of high school, plus the high school graduation rate is a real plus. Now, I think in terms of college readiness, we also rank pretty high. Even though, as you point out, if you look at SAT scores, for example, which is one of the tests that's used, those tests have been below average, but they're also rising. We also had, you know, people like to forget, because I think we all would like to forget, that we had COVID. And COVID really did something to our schools, as you know, and to our kids. And we've had to remediate the damage that was done by COVID. By the way, we took the money that came from the federal government and made sure that we were pushing into schools tutoring, more teachers, making sure that we're lifting up more education and more hours of education than kids were having before, because we had to make up for the damage that COVID did. But we really have made a whole lot of progress in that regard. I'm never going to give up on it. I think we got a whole heck of a lot more to do, and no kid should be left out. I want to just point out one other thing that I think is vital. You talked about college readiness. You know, one of the big determinants for college readiness is, are you investing in early childhood?
3: Yeah, I was coming there next.
4: Before they show up at kindergarten even, right? This is in the years like, you know, 1, 2, 3, 4, 5. In those years, which as you may know, I've been involved with for 25 years before I became governor. This has been a vital focus of mine. Early childhood development, brain development, happens in those earliest years. So we've got to help parents to do what they want to do, which is do a great job raising their kids in those early years. We've also got to help those kids. Sometimes parents got to work, so we need more, better, and more childcare available so parents can go to work and so that their kids can get the kind of care that I think we all would expect from for our kids.
3: All critically important. So rumor has it that you're running for governor again.
4: I am. Thank you for raising that. Really proud. This will be, it was a tough decision, to be honest with you, but I feel like we're on a good trajectory. I want to keep it going.
3: So some of the things, and before you came on this morning, there are a number of issues that came up in our community related to maybe it was issues with the leadership of the Democratic Committee, where Robin Kelly was looking to be there, issues around marijuana and who got involved with who's running those here in the state of Illinois. Just a number of things. So I'll just ask you, make your case to the black community for your run for governor. And I know you were unopposed in the primary.
4: I was.
3: But now we've got the venerable Darren Bailey, who is running against you yet again. In the general election, but make your case.
4: Well, I think the number one thing is we've got to make life more affordable for people. The number one way to do that, by the way, is to raise wages for people so they can afford things. You know, people promise they're going to lower prices on everything, but that almost never happens, as you know. What we can do is we put more money in your pocket and you can afford more. So that's why I raised the minimum wage from $8.25

0: to $15 an hour. It's why I've worked hard to make sure we address the issue of costs for people. So I eliminated the grocery tax here in the state. And just recently, in fact, just a couple of months ago, we passed, and I'm going to sign, a bill that will halt the rise of auto insurance rates and homeowners insurance rates, because these companies are taking advantage. These corporations are raising rates like nobody's business. They're blaming things that don't make any sense, and then they're not reporting to the state and getting told you can't do that. So we now require them to do that. That bill, it makes it so they have to come to the Department of Insurance before they can raise rates. You know, one of the companies raised homeowners insurance rates 27% in 1 year. 27%. For many people, that's hundreds and hundreds of dollars. And that's just not right. And that's what corporations are trying to do across the board, you know, in the guise of, well, there's inflation or something else, they're raising rates, and that's just not right. So we're halting that rise in rates, and we're making sure that in every way we can, limiting and focusing on the damage that I think corporations are doing to people's everyday lives.
1: Appreciate that. Asked about the issues with you and the guy in D.C. You and our mayor are from different sides of the tracks. And without going through all those other things that have been said and all, how's the relationship with you and the mayor?
0: We have a good personal relationship. We, you know, frankly, we get along. We joke with one another. We talk about real things. It doesn't mean we're going to agree on everything. And I know that the mayor likes to amplify the disagreements. I think you talk him over and find some middle ground. That hasn't been his way for a lot of the time. But on the other hand, we have found things that we've worked on together. As you know, one of the things that we both care about is education funding, but he likes to blame the state when there's not enough money. And the reality is there are a lot of things that go into education funding. One of them is the city is part of it, right? And so is the federal government. So pointing at the state when we're also being affected by the orange guy in the White House at a moment when, I mean, I think everybody feels pressured by H.R. 1. That's the big, ugly bill that they passed. I just don't think we should be pointing fingers at each other. I think all of us need to look at what's happening from Washington and do everything we can to survive this time period and then to have a plan for how we're going to restore the country that I think we all believe in. And that means things like, I hope we get a chance to talk about things like fighting for our voting rights, which they're taking away from people in Illinois as well as across the country. But we've been fighting back, more to do.
1: But let's talk about that, because the hits on voting rights have been hard. And they've particularly been hard as it relates to minority communities and black communities. What are your thoughts on that? Because, you know, we've heard, and this is so many parts of this, but we keep hearing about politics being local. But they're not. I mean, there are things that are happening in other places and things that are happening from a larger federal standpoint that impact us. What are your thoughts on what's happening with redistricting and with these attacks on voting rights?
0: Well, this has been a plan of Donald Trump and the Republicans for a long time, to take away voting rights from people they think won't vote for them. I mean, that's what they're all about. It's not about making anything fairer. It's about making it more unfair and making it harder for people to vote who otherwise, you know, who can't get to the polling place easily. And when they do, they want to make it so you can't even get in. So that's why they're doing things like threatening to bring ICE and CBP and National Guard into the cities. And a lot of the time, the focus is on those states where they think they've got elections. They can scare voters away and it'll make a difference. I don't think they're looking at Illinois as hard as they are a state like North Carolina, where there's a big Senate race going on there, or Ohio, where there's another big Senate race going on there. But that doesn't mean they're not going to try to scare people away from the polls here, too. So we are working hard to have a plan in place so we're protecting people's right to vote. Very important that we've passed laws in Illinois since I became governor to make it easier for you to vote. You can vote by mail. easy. In fact, you can check a box and you'll get a ballot sent to you every time. So you don't have to send something off every time, you know, to get an absentee ballot. We also, as you know, open the polls 45 days before Election Day so people can go in and vote when it's convenient for them. Because, look, they want to restrict it and make it so you can't mail in, can't be easy, right? You got to go on Election Day. Why? Because the people who can afford to do that, the people who can take time to do that, often are people who have more money, people who are more likely to vote for Republicans. And I want to make it easier for everyone that's eligible to vote to get there and vote.
1: Yeah, the issues and impact seem so clear. And I mentioned that I was in Louisiana. And that's one of the places, Clay versus Louisiana, is the place where it hit the hardest. You're a lawyer by training.
0: I am.
1: When we think about what is taking place within this district with the Broadview 6, with the administration, the former administrators at Loretto Hospital, and the impact that they have now on all these cases, which is broader than the cases themselves, what are your thoughts on that, Governor? And what can be done to try to resurrect our Justice Department?
0: Well, it hasn't been since the worst moments of segregation that we've had a federal administration that was basically telling the Department of Justice to go after people.
1: And
0: that shouldn't happen anymore. It shouldn't happen anymore. But yet we have this guy in Washington who's doing it now. The president has stood up and threatened to jail me. He's threatened to jail the mayor of Chicago. He's threatening to jail the governor of California's wife. He's threatening to do it to the governor of Minnesota. Why? All Democrats.
1: Right.
0: All Democrats. He doesn't do that to any of the Republicans. Like Landry is the governor of Louisiana, you mentioned. He doesn't say anything about him. And yet, he's not broken any laws either. I haven't broken any laws. Right. So, look, he's ordering his U.S. attorneys to go after people. And they're doing it. These are people that have been appointed for the job of going after either his enemies or anything that he views as a challenge to his authority. So people just protesting against ICE, people who just feel strong. And think about the woman, Miramar Martinez, was in her car, beeping her horn, yelling out her window because she didn't like the fact that federal authorities were attacking black and brown people on the streets. For no particular reason. I mean, they say it's under the guise of immigration, but you know and I know, U.S. citizens and legal residents here that were tackled and detained and mistreated. And she was yelling and beeping her horn, and she got shot 5 times. And then they tried to prosecute her. I mean, it's crazy.
1: Yes.
0: And they lie. You know, think about Renee Good. You know, we have video of what happened. And yet they just lie and they, oh, don't believe your lying eyes, they want to say, even though you could see it right there. So it's sad because it's really ruining the great institutions of this democracy when the president of the United States is sending his, you know, U.S. attorneys after people who are innocent.
1: So obviously you and I don't get to talk enough. I'm locked in on you. I know Liz losing her mind over here. I know we haven't done these things over there. So I'm going to let you go in a minute. But I have to ask, as you think about all these things that are happening, particularly these things that are happening to our democracy, to our country, to our relationships around the world, is there anybody in this room here that you think could be better in the office of president than the current president? And will they ever be that person?
0: Well, you know, Rufus, you're that person already. And then, by the way, there's a chair over here in the corner. The chair would be a better president than the one we've got in Washington right now. So that's what I want to say. I mean, we're all going to have to work hard to win and beat these MAGA Republicans in November. So just so we can have a divided government, right? So we got a Congress that maybe will put some checks and balances in place. And then in 2028, we got to work hard to make sure that we don't end up with a president like the one we got now. So a lot of work to do, but I'm going to be putting more effort into the next two elections than I've put into any others. As you know, I'm running for reelection. I'll just say one last thing. I'm running against a guy who won't say a peep in anything negative about the guy in the White House. he's fine with them taking away your health care, taking away your food assistance. He's fine with them tackling people who are U.S. citizens in the street who've done nothing wrong. Darren Bailey is my opponent, and Darren Bailey is, for all practical purposes, he may as well be Donald Trump.
1: Important things of note. Governor Pritzker, thank you so much for all you're doing. Thanks for coming in with us, and we certainly appreciate the conversation, and you're welcome back all the time.
0: Thanks, Rufus.
1: Even though I took up more time than I was supposed to. But I appreciate you.
0: Appreciate you.
1: All right.
2: I'm still in awe of it. Such an honor to know that one of my primary concerns was no one forgetting, because my daughter did not deserve the demise that she was met with. She wasn't that type of person. She wasn't in the street like that. She was all about relationships, building relationships, diversity in relationships, and wanting the best for all her friends and family members. So it's such an honor.
1: Happy to have my next guest join us this morning. Melody Winston has been doing some phenomenal things out in the western suburbs, and well, she's been doing some phenomenal things every place. But there's something big and new that they're looking at coming down to the south side. Melody, welcome back to WVON. How are you doing, my friend?
3: Good morning, and thank you for having me. I'm doing great.
1: It's always good to have you. Talk to us first about the whole concept around living fresh markets, and then let's talk about what you all are looking to do in West Pullman.
3: Well, the concept for Living Fresh Market originally was mainly to open up a grocery store that could serve all communities. Our values are based in our Christian faith. And so because of that, it kind of adds some different dynamics to how we operate. We're very in touch with our community, servanthood, outreach. And also, because we have our Joseph School of Business at Living Word Christian Center, a lot of those resources come also through the store. So it's kind of like wherever a Living Fresh Market goes, those resources come with it. So having a platform where we can create a program to create entrepreneurs in the community. So there's a product to shelf program that we've created that's been kind of moving along smoothly, and it's really taking off now with more products, more vendors, more families being affected in a positive way. So hopefully we can do that same thing for West Pullman.
1: Now, your first store was in Forest Park.
3: Correct, correct. We're at Forest Park at Forest Park Plaza on Roosevelt Road at Des Plaines.
1: And are we supporting the work that you're doing out there?
3: Well, I need some more support. I always, ask for the support first. I know that, we go through, these seasons where there's a wake-up call, where black businesses really need the support of our communities, of all communities, but especially ours. We work really hard, Living Fresh Market, to provide, fresh fruits and vegetables and services and customer service and making sure we're hiring from our communities. And so in order to keep that going, we really do need the support of our own African-American community. It takes, a lot of heavy lifting to keep this store, and it's 71,000 square feet, so it used to be an Ultra Foods at one point, so you can imagine how large that store is. It needs a lot of support, whether you come in the shop or whether you're passing the word on or, helping us spread the word through social media. But we need every bit of support that we can get so that we can continue to open stores in more communities. We hope that the Living Fresh Market in Forest Park can be like a headquarters and a feeder to all the other stores that we would like to open. And so this one's got to be, successful first in order for us to move on.
1: Indeed. And folks, if you're out west, even if you're not, make an extra effort to make sure you get out to Living Fresh Market. We haven't had an opportunity to talk about it in a little bit, Melody, so I'm glad you're on this morning to talk about that and to talk about what else is going on. Alderman Ronnie Mosley has joined us as well to kind of talk about how we lead into what's happening in West Pullman. Alderman Mosley, good morning and welcome to WVON.
4: Good morning, Rufus. Good morning, Melody. Good morning, Chicago.
3: Good morning, Alderman.
4: Good to have you. So, Alderman, all these clothes, and you were not happy with that. So talk to us about what's happened there that engages our good friend Melody Winston in this process.
5: Yeah, I got to give credit where credit is due, and it's to our community. They've made that location viable. They raised up their voices when it closed, and they gave me the charge to go out and find a Black-owned grocer. We still wanted to see this be a grocery store, but felt that we also wanted to make sure that those who take care of us, we get to take care of them. And that's the partnership that we're building here at 821 West 115th Street. What an amazing, amazing gym that we found in Living Fresh Market. You know, I had the opportunity to go out and visit it, and we're excited to see what new model will come to this location. You just heard it's over 70,000 square feet. This location is 14,000 square feet. So we're going to right size it, but to have this amazing opportunity for the community that came from the call from the community is truly just a blessing.
4: So, Melody, when you imagine what you can do out there, would it be a replica of what you've done in Forest Park? Do you envision something different? How do you see this in this infancy stages of what will happen down in West Baltimore?
3: Well, I see it being pretty much the same model. There are some things that, and I'd like to know and hear back from the community, you know, on what they want to see in their grocery store. This is for the people. And so being able to hear their voice matters to me as an independent grocer. Sometimes we don't always get that option to be able to weigh in and ask for certain things that we want in our own communities. But we do want it to be somewhat of a spinoff model that we have in Forest Park. I know that they want the hot bar. They want that good food that they can come in and eat every day. We know we want fresh meats and produce, so we'll make sure that those items are there daily. We know we want great pricing. We know we want our Super Saver Tuesdays where everything is 15% off in your basket at the register. So we plan to bring, you know, kind of a condensed model, but making sure that it's all good for the community.
4: Indeed. We're talking with Melody Winston. She is the proprietor of Living Fresh Markets, looking, planning, opening a store down in West Pullman in the former site of the Aldi's, and the alderman in that area, Ronnie Mosley. Ronnie, when we talk about this, has there been money set aside for pre-development, and how long do you think it'll be before Melody can really get in and get to work at developing the store?
5: Absolutely. Easter is our goal. And I want to thank the city of Chicago for coming to the table and providing $150,000 in a pre-development grant. That's going to help us envision what this store is to look like. And let me just back up here and say that every piece of the puzzle has been coming together since the moment we became committed to having this be a grocery store. The way that Aldi's left a lot of questions on the table, left a wrong narrative that was put out about this community, our community, this location. And so we first did a grocery study and saw that this location has the potential to make $3.2 million on a weekly basis. So we knew that a grocery store was viable. At that same time, we worked and got some state funding to acquire the property from Aldi's. And then we went out and I was able to link up with Living Fresh Market to provide this critical service to our community. So we're going to keep pushing forward. That pre-development grant doesn't mean that we stop there. We can actually come back to the city and have them play a bigger role once we have a full plan to move forward.
4: Melody, this is not an easy business to start. It's not an easy business to keep, given the spoilage and all else that goes on. What will it take, and what do you need from the community in order to be successful here?
3: Well, just mainly, you know, your cooperation and support. As you can see that in many communities, you know, there are different reasons why stores close. But one way that you can help me is to make sure that we've got some great people that we can hire, you know, from the community surrounding the store. Being able to create an environment of community and family, you know, where people know your name when you walk in the front door is really important. I think that is really going to be key to making sure that this store is successful. And that's the main item that I would ask from the community of West Pullman and surrounding communities that they help us with.
4: When you think about Black-owned grocery stores, there are not a lot of them around. And we started a lot of things, but this is a whole different venue to take on. Why did you and your dad, why did you decide to take this on?
3: Well, we just saw so many stores pulling out, you know, especially through COVID. And that's the reason why this store became available. Originally, I operated as the landlord for Forest Park Plaza for the last 25 years. So my job was to find a tenant, a good tenant. And so during COVID, we had Leamington actually in there. We had them actually change their model to one that was more conducive to how we do business at Living Word Christian Center. And so they did, but it was very difficult for them to last, not just with the business model change, but also going through COVID. So actually, I went out as a landlord and to recruit some new tenants for that space. And they all wanted, all the grocery stores that I spoke to wanted to purchase the building. And my dad said, we ain't selling. And so he told me that time to keep the keys. And so that's how it kind of landed in my lap. And I'm a quick learner. I understand business and all the aspects and the models and the vision that my Dr. Bill Winston has. And so incorporating that into that grocery store and having the support of him and his team, and we've created a steering committee of people who are experts, not just in accounting, but marketing and community support, HR. And so those are the tools that we needed and I needed in order to be successful at this one location. So looking to put more Black-owned grocery stores in different areas to serve our communities is our goal.
4: It's so important. It's wonderful what you all are doing with this store, what you're doing with the Joseph Business School, what you all are doing overall. And Ronnie, congratulations to you on being able to bring in this industry down into West Pullman. We know that so often our communities suffer from the lack of quality, certainly quality food and quality investment. So congratulations to you for making this happen.
5: Yeah, we're not done yet. You know, our community also said the same way that we would give benefits and incentives to some of these businesses who have left us, we want to see it invested here with our own. And so we're surely going to do that. We're going to keep going after development grants. We're also going to provide workforce solutions to pay for workers to work in those stores. So just as Melanie has called for you to, you know, send well-qualified folks, we're going to help get them trained and help them as they get started. And we're also going to pursue some tax incentives. The state of Illinois has a program that we're going to be pursuing as well to really do all that we can from the standpoint of government to ensure success. The biggest thing is always going to be the power of the people.
4: Yeah. Look, I am so happy for both of you and what you're doing. Melody, just so you know, Ronnie, when I was back at the president of the Board of Education, Ronnie was a student representative to the board. That's why I know he doesn't know anything about the emotions.
5: You know, I'm going to invite you out. Richard Gallion does amazing plays in our ward. And in July 14th, he's doing a return to Motown. We just gave away some tickets at our town hall. So be my guest.
4: I'll call you up on that, Ronnie. Ronnie, Melody, I appreciate both of you. I'm excited about what you guys are doing together. I'm excited for both of you.
3: We're
4: so thanks
3: excited.
4: For coming on this morning.
3: Thanks, Rufus, for having us.
4: All right. Be well, both of you.
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9: The sun was shining and the stars came out for the dedication of a national monument now nestled on the south side of the city of Chicago. This historic moment is 10 years in the making. It not only honors the legacy of America's first Black president, but will serve as a beacon of hope and opportunity for future generations. former First Lady Michelle Obama.
10: And to my fellow Southsiders, I want you all to make this campus a part of your lives. Be inspired by the world-class art. Check out the books from our beautiful public library and bring them back on time. Congratulations.
9: She paid special tribute to her husband, listing his personal and presidential accomplishments.
10: 8 years in the crucible, and not once did you melt from the heat. Not once did you let it harden you. Instead, you used it to reveal your truest essence, your stubborn optimism and unflinching courage, your dazzling brilliance and unpretentious decency, your ferocious work ethic and absolutely unshakable moral fiber. And to do it all as a first, and the higher standard that comes with all that, the claims that a U.S. senator and constitutional law expert wasn't qualified for the job, the lies about your birthright, your faith, your patriotism, the outrage when you stated the biological fact that if you'd had a son, that he too would be black. Yet, you were unflappable at every turn, always focused, always calm, always looking at the long view. How absurd it is to even imagine that you might have buckled under the pressure even once, lashed out in frustration, lost your temper. How absurd it is to imagine that you might have done anything but make our family and this entire country proud. No, you were too busy. I'm not done, y'all. Not done. So much to say. You were doing the people's work. Rescuing our economy, expanding health care, ending a war, ordering the bin Laden raid, saving an auto industry, winning a peace prize.
9: The Obamas shared the stage with grown-up daughters Sasha and Malia, President Bill Clinton and Secretary of State Hillary Clinton, President Joe Biden and his wife, along with President George W. Bush and Mrs. Bush. There were more music icons than speeches, from Mark Anthony, The Roots, to U2's Bono and The Edge, joined by Jack Knife, who serenaded the Obamas.

The invitation-only seats on the John Lewis Plaza included a combination of Hollywood and Washington elites, Oprah Winfrey, Tom Hanks, Dave Chappelle, Stephen Colbert, David Letterman, House Speaker Nancy Pelosi, Illinois Governor J.B. Pritzker, and Chicago Mayor Brandon Johnson, just to name a few.

formed against less glory is destined. Everyday women and men become legends. Sins that go against our skin become blessings. The movement is a rhythm to us. Freedom is like religion to us.

from the shores of his youth to the city that rose with him, Chicago. Please help me welcome President Barack Obama.

0: Chicago. Sweet home, Chicago. Please have a seat. Thank you, Punahou, for that outstanding introduction. President and Mrs. Bush, President and Secretary Clinton, thank you for being with us today and for your devotion to our country. And President and Dr. Biden, thank you for your steadfast partnership for 8 years. Joe, we started as running mates and ended as family. And we would not be here without you. And we are grateful. To our amazing foundation staff and our amazing board, to Governor Pritzker, Mayor Johnson, thank you for making this center possible. To congressional leaders and foreign dignitaries who've made the trip, I cherish our partnership together and all we got accomplished together. Thank you. So, for me, this center could not be any place else. It's an expression of thanks, an acknowledgement that so much of what I hold most dear, I owe to the people of this city and the people of these surrounding neighborhoods. And it's why we designed the center not to be some lifeless mausoleum. I am too young for that. Not just a place to see Michelle's dresses, although I understand that will be the top attraction. We wanted it to be a vibrant, living celebration of community, where we can learn together and share the joys of art and music and sport and play. Because it's in those moments that we're reminded of our common humanity. And strengthen the bonds of trust that not only make our lives richer, but make our democracy stronger. Now, we also wanted this center to be a celebration of the extraordinary public servants, many of whom are here today, that made this journey possible. Some of you helped get me elected. Some of you I had to talk into joining my administration. Some of you were seasoned veterans who helped show a rookie president the ropes. But a lot of you were younger than I was when I first drove into this city. And we're all a bit older now. Many of you have children of your own, even grandchildren. But the passage of time has only deepened my admiration for your talent and your dedication and your skill. It's only deepened my gratitude for how much you and your families sacrifice to make this country better. So when you visit this center today or in days to come, I hope you see yourselves and your hard work reflected in every exhibit. And I hope you take pride in what we accomplished together. You made that happen.
1: I have Jennifer Hudson, Christina Aguilera, John Legend,

0: and Ivana
1: Bruce Springsteen in common. You coming out with me? We gonna do this thing. Are y'all ready?
2: Yes, sir.
1: I don't care where you are in the world. Roots is gonna be a part of this too. I don't care where you are in a part of this is a celebration. Because I knew, and we knew in the spirit, that positivity was going to win. Are y'all ready?
3: Yeah.
1: Are y'all ready?

0: Dozens of business, community, and political leaders helped the Obamas usher in a renewed era of inspiration and motivation. Jim Reynolds, founder and CEO of Loop Capital, one of the largest privately held investment banks in the United States.
1: You know, we were just reflecting back to when all of us started this journey with the former president and his going through the neighborhoods. None of us ever thought it would culminate in this. When he said to us he was going to maybe not be living in Chicago, but the museum was going to be in Chicago, that was really an amazing thing. Then he said it's going to be on the south side of Chicago, which is even more amazing. And when you're here, you see how accessible it is to the street, to the people. And when you're inside, which you can get in for free, so many of our young people are going to be able to see so many wonderful, great things that were accomplished, you know, with the basically sheer force of will and magnitude of this individual. It's quite amazing.
0: And as we embark on a moment like this and having just lost the Reverend Jesse Jackson and people like that, other history makers, where do you see us going in the future?
1: Oh, I think the young people I meet and the alertness and awareness that they have of things, I'm very optimistic on stuff. You know, as everybody knows, I'm from Inglewood, and great things happen to the young kids that are really paying attention, and us adults that are making sure we're reaching back and grabbing them and bringing them up. So I'm very optimistic about the future of our young people.
0: Lewis Carr, the president of BET and a media leader and expert.
2: I think this is just one of the most amazing things that has happened to the city. There's nothing like this in the state of Illinois. The campus, the building, I've had the privilege of doing, walking through it a couple of weeks ago. I think not only the South Side, but the city of Chicago should be so proud of what the president and the first lady has done and the vision that they had for this building and the vision that they had for this community.
0: Wow. And as a history-making moment and to be witness to this and be a part of it, just about from who you are and your contributions over time, well, how does it feel?
2: Amazing. We are doing the BET Awards on Sunday night, and you will see a special salute to this monument and to the Obamas on Sunday night.
0: Illinois Lieutenant Governor Juliana Stratton.
3: Well, what I want to see is that this is seen as the people's place, that it's not just about those who, you know, have a special credentials to get in, but this is for everyone. It's for the communities. It's for our young people who can come and play basketball or go to the Chicago Public Library. This is an exciting time for all, not just of Chicago, not just all of Illinois and our country, but globally people will come to enjoy the Obama Presidential Center.
4: Finally, how do you think it'll change the politics of the time?
3: I think is that it's going to be something that reminds people of what's possible when we work together, the power of the collective, that it's never just about somebody who gets elected to office. It's about what the people do, and that's what we're seeing.
0: U.S. Congressman Danny Davis.
5: Well, you know, Chicago has produced so many things. I mean, it's been a centerpiece of the civil rights movement, of human rights, of social work, of social development, of social activity. And of course, in terms of race relations and race development, the only place from which an African American has come to become president of the United States. The first black woman elected to the Senate, Carol Moser Braun. The beginning of what we call Black History Month, Carter G. Woodson. And all of that activity. And then, of course, we've had all of these icons, the latest being the loss of Reverend Jesse Lewis Jackson. But others, entertainers, whether you're talking about Mahalia Jackson or you're talking about Red Fox, you're talking about Ernie Banks, Minnie Minosa, Chicago, you can't beat it. It's the place. I mean, so the south side of the city right now is the centerpiece for America, thanks to Barack and Michelle Obama for making us all very proud of what they have accomplished and for the tremendous leadership they've provided. So I'm glad to be here, even though I live on the west side of Chicago.
0: Cook County Board President Tony Pretwinkle.
6: Oh, this is a wonderful addition to the south side, and I'm very grateful to Michelle and Barack for choosing Chicago to be the center of their legacy.
7: Yeah, you know, we saw your news conference yesterday about pumping in another $20 million to help with the prevention of violence, and that was just amazing. We see those kind of actions, and then we see this monument on the south side of Chicago. What are your thoughts about the future of where we're going, especially with the challenges that we face here in Chicago?
6: Well, this is a tremendous investment in the south side, and of course, I'm very grateful for that. But this is a really difficult moment in our country's history. You know, President Trump is doing everything he can to dismantle President Obama's legacy, starting with health care. And, you know, we in Cook County, half of our budget is health care, and we have been helped tremendously by the Affordable Care Act, because many of our patients who were charity care patients who didn't have resources to pay their own bills were covered by Medicaid under the Affordable Care Act expansion of Medicaid coverage. And now Trump is doing everything he can to chip away at that.
0: U.S. Representative Lauren Underwood.
8: I think it's extraordinary. The Obamas have been so intentional in building a new home for hope, and that they came physically home to the community, that they bought a house and raised their girls and invited the whole world to come and celebrate their legacy. And I'm just proud to be a small part of it.
0: Thousands of folks gathered on the nearby Midway Plaisance watching a live stream of the dedication hosted by young Hollywood actress and producer Marcy Martin. I'm Annette Flournoy.

0: It was like medicine for me, because the time seemed so dark, and you know, politics is like, you know, I never wanted to know this much about anything, especially politics. But now, today was a celebration of culture and community, and I think people long for the days where a scandal was as deep as a tan suit. It's gotten so much worse, but today also made me hopeful. And politics, sometimes life is, it's like weather. You just got to push through it, and eventually clouds will break. You know, not to disparage the current president, but these are tough times, you know. And today reminded me of times that weren't as tough. But we didn't even know they weren't as tough. I'm looking at Bush today like, man, I can't believe I used to not like that guy. And then look, you know what I mean? Now it's fun to see him smile. It was fun to see four ex-presidents together smiling. And it reminded us in the subtext that we all on the same team.
1: I don't want to get too choked up yet because we just got here, but I'm really excited. The way I see it is that this is great for the entire state of Illinois, but Chicago specifically and the South Side especially. There are going to be people who are coming here for decades to come see this place, so I think it's great for the area.
2: VON, can you talk a little bit about what this means for the city?
3: Oh, I wore this shirt intentionally, right, because it was about the time that Harold got elected, that Barack comes to Chicago as a community organizer. So to go from Harold Washington to the Presidential Center being on the South Side, really close to where Harold lived, is such a full circle moment. It means a lot.
4: Hello, Chicago. Sweet home, Chicago. Please have a seat. Thank you, Punihi, for that outstanding introduction. President and Mrs. Bush, President Secretary Clinton, thank you for being with us today and for your devotion to our country. And President and Dr. Biden, thank you for your steadfast partnership for 8 years. Joe, we started as running mates and ended as family. And we would not be here without you. And we are grateful. To our amazing foundation staff and our amazing board, to Governor Pritzker, Mayor Johnson, thank you for making this center possible. To congressional leaders and foreign dignitaries who've made the trip, I cherish our partnership together and all we got accomplished together. Thank you. To Michelle, she did me wrong. She wouldn't let me see her speech. She knew she was gonna mess me up, and she did it anyway. But she's always made me better. And I could not be more grateful. And to Sasha and Malia, what can I say? You mean everything to me. More than 40 years ago, on a late summer afternoon in 1985, I arrived here in Chicago, entering the city through the very spot where this center now stands. I can still picture myself heading down what was then Cornell Drive in a janky used car that I'd bought in New York, with all my worldly possessions stuffed in the trunk and the back seat, so I really couldn't see out of the rearview mirror, and I was a safety hazard. And I was 23 years old. I'd just been hired by a group of churches on the South Side to help organize a part of the city that had been battered by steel plant closings and chronic neglect. And I didn't have much organizing experience. Didn't know anybody in Chicago. But I had been inspired by the civil rights movement. And I knew I wanted to make a difference. And although I wasn't sure exactly how I was going to do that, I was possessed with this abiding faith that if we could give people more of a say in the forces that govern their lives, if we could bridge some of the differences that drove us apart, then we could build an America where everyone counts and everyone has a fair shot and everyone belongs. Even a mixed race kid with a weird backstory and a name nobody could pronounce. And it was here, in this city, a city of broad shoulders, that I found what I was looking for. Day by day, block by block, I got to know the people who lived here, their hopes, their dreams, their tragedies and their triumphs. I witnessed their resilience in the face of hardship, and the quiet heroism of a single mom raising her kids and sending them to college on a secretary's salary, or the priest electing to stay in the city and open his doors to at-risk youth, even as most of his flock had fled to the suburbs. I learned that leadership has less to do with titles or rank or chasing attention than with helping others find their voice, reaching their potential, and sitting around people's kitchen tables or on their back porches, spending time in church basements, in barbershops. I was reminded that everyone has a story to tell if you just care to listen. Sacred stories, full of courage and humor and grace, and that each of those stories in some way connected to my own. In other words, I found my purpose here, and I fortified my faith here, and I found my community here, friendships that would last a lifetime. And I found a girl from the South Side who has been my greatest blessing. Michelle and I, our wedding reception was over at South Shore Cultural Center. You could walk from here. Our daughters were born right down the street. This is where we bought our first home. This is where our kids took their first steps. This is where I launched my candidacy for the Illinois State Senate over at the Ramada Inn on Lakeshore Drive, serving pretzels and soda, embarking on the path that ultimately and improbably led to this day. So, for me, this center could not be any place else. It's an expression of thanks, an acknowledgement that so much of what I hold most dear, I owe to the people of this city and the people of these surrounding neighborhoods. And it's why we designed the center not to be some lifeless mausoleum. I am too young for that. not just a place to see Michelle's dresses, although I understand that will be the top attraction. We wanted it to be a vibrant, living celebration of community, where we can learn together and share the joys of art and music and sport and play. Because it's in those moments that we're reminded of our common humanity. And strengthen the bonds of trust that not only make our lives richer, but make our democracy stronger. Now, we also wanted this center to be a celebration of the extraordinary public servants, many of whom are here today, that made this journey possible. Some of you helped get me elected. Some of you I had to talk into joining my administration. Some of you were seasoned veterans who helped show a rookie president the ropes. But a lot of you were younger than I was when I first drove into this city. We're all a bit older now. Many of you have children of your own, even grandchildren. But the passage of time has only deepened my admiration for your talent and your dedication and your skill. It's only deepened my gratitude for how much you and your families sacrifice to make this country better. So when you visit this center today or in days to come, I hope you see yourselves and your hard work reflected in every exhibit. And I hope you take pride in what we accomplish together. You made that happen. Now, of course, we did not accomplish everything we set out to do. No administration does. Some of the exhibits reflect unfinished business. In some cases, my own shortcomings and mistakes. In some cases, because, as a sign I kept on the Resolute desk read, hard things are hard. And that's especially true in a big, raucous, diverse, argumentative democracy like the United States of America. Everybody's got an opinion. And that means getting stuff done involves reconciling the demands of a couple of hundred million people. Democracy can be frustrating. It can be slow. It can be inefficient. And yet, more than anything, I hope this center will serve as an affirmation of just how special, how precious our democracy truly is, and remind us what we can achieve when we embrace our shared responsibilities as citizens. And since we're a few weeks away from America's 250th birthday, it is worth remembering just how radical the whole idea of self-government really was back in 1776. To that point, human history was a tale of conquest and caste and rigid hierarchies, a world where the strong dominated the weak, where power and wealth and status flowed through lineage, and the many were ruled by the few. But out of the fire and steel of a revolution, a different story took flight on this continent. A declaration that we are all created equal, endowed by our Creator with certain unalienable rights, and that in the newly independent United States, there will be no kings or lords, no serfs or subjects, but only citizens, each of us free to pursue our own version of happiness and able to determine our collective fate through an elected representative government. It had not been done. And because it hadn't been done before, the success of this experiment was never a given. In forming our union, the founders fell terribly short of the Declaration's promise, leaving slavery intact, allowing states to restrict the franchise to white men who own property. But in drafting a constitution and a bill of rights, they did have the foresight, the genius, to provide us with a framework that allows each generation to make our union more perfect. And over more than two centuries, through petitions and protests, marches and strikes, moral appeals from the pulpit, and conversations at the family dinner table, men and women from all walks of life, of every color, every faith, every region, took up the cause of democracy and made it their own, until we, the people, came to include not just some of us, but all of us. And that's why the story we tell in this building begins not with Michelle's origins or my origins, but with our nation's, with a founding era print of the Declaration of Independence, and a pen and ink stand used by Frederick Douglass, Lincoln's Bible, and a pamphlet by Ida B. Wells, suffragist buttons, and a hard hat worn by FDR's labor secretary, Francis Perkins. And it's why the exhibits here focus not just on policies, but on the shared values that make democracy possible. A belief in the intrinsic dignity and worth of all people, and that no one is above the law or beneath its protection. A belief in checks and balances in our government, and an accountability that comes with it, an independent judiciary and a robust free press. A belief that our military and law enforcement owe allegiance not to any president or political party, but to the people and our Constitution. A belief in the peaceful transfer of power after the people have spoken in fair and free elections, recognizing that in a large, complicated society like ours, no group or faction gets its way 100% of the time. And a belief that qualities of character, honesty, integrity, kindness, compassion, a sense of duty, and honor, those things matter in our public dealings, just as they do in our private lives. These are the values and traditions I believe in. And they are not Republican or Democratic values. They're American values we can all share, regardless of party. Values every president here today, as different as we are, has tried our best to uphold. Values that John McCain and Mitt Romney believed in, no less than I did. It is our greatest inheritance, the story of America at its best, because it reflects a basic faith in the decency of our fellow citizens, and the possibility that, despite all of our differences, we can see each other and understand one another and make common cause together. That's what I hope every visitor to this center takes away from their experience. And that's why, if you come for a day and you don't have time to see everything, I would urge you to skip the clips of my speeches. You have heard them all before. in favor of the stories of those ordinary citizens who helped make that change happen. The cancer survivor who feared rising premiums would force her out of her home and was brave enough to speak out about it. She's why we pushed so hard for healthcare reform. The small business owner trying to keep the lights on. The teenage girl who told me she was worried her dad might lose his job in the auto crisis. They're why we focus so relentlessly on pulling our economy back from the Great Recession. The wounded warrior overcoming debilitating injuries. The gay Air Force major serving her country even when forced to hide who she was. They're why we worked to end Don't Ask, Don't Tell and care for those who've worn our country's uniform and do right by our military families. It's their voices that led to our successes. And while going through the exhibits, I'd also ask you listen to the voices of people around the world who've been inspired by American ideas. Yes, America has made its share of foreign policy mistakes. Our actions have not always matched our rhetoric. We've learned that we can't solve every conflict or stop every atrocity around the globe, but at our best, the United States has been an undeniable force for good in the world. And what I heard on every continent as president is that when American foreign policy lives up to our highest ideals, when we champion human rights and democracy and the sound stewardship of our planet, when we take the lead in eradicating disease and feeding the hungry and educating children, when we encourage cooperation between nations, instead of trying to dominate and bully and squeeze every advantage just because we can. And most of all, when we show through our example here at home that even a country as big and diverse as ours can make democracy work, it turns out all nations, including ours, become more prosperous and secure. And the world gets a little bit brighter. I recognize it's been almost a decade since I left office. In that time, we have lived through more war and a terrible pandemic, economic disruptions, mass protests, backlash against mass protests, political conflicts that have shaken the very foundation of our democracy. We've witnessed a technological revolution that promises remarkable discoveries, could revolutionize medicine, but is also accelerating inequality that puts all the world's information in the palm of our hands, but somehow makes it harder for us to tell a truth from a lie. That connects us instantly, like never before, even as it makes us more distrustful and more withdrawn and more fearful and more isolated from each other. It's a lot for millions of people in this country and around the world. The future feels uncertain, the ground unstable beneath our feet. And as algorithms keep feeding us a steady stream of distraction and outrage, as only the loudest, most extreme voices get attention, fanning our prejudices, appealing to our basest, most tribal instincts, it's tempting to give in to cynicism and even despair. to stop trying. We start thinking that appeals to democracy and civic participation are corny and old-fashioned and boring and naive. That the very idea of working on behalf of the common good is a sucker's bet. And that in order for us to win, somebody else has got to lose. I get it. I am not immune to anger or doubt. But I do know this. When we lose faith in each other, when we stop believing that voting matters, that citizenship matters, that our collective voices matter, that how we treat each other no longer matters, then we give away our power to decide our own futures. We open the door to the most ruthless, or the most careless, or the most fearful among us, who see some groups and some people as more equal than others, and see government as nothing more than a way to divvy up the spoils and punish enemies and keep those who are different in their place.

0: I do not believe that is the story of America that prevails in the end. I don't believe it because for us to give up, for us to give in now, after all this country's been through, to cynicism and division would be a betrayal of our founding ideas, a betrayal of our faith. And I remain convinced that the overwhelming majority of Americans feel the same way. That as unsettled as we are, people aren't looking for perpetual anger and division. They are looking for fairness and common sense and mutual respect. That deep in our gut, we want to find a way to turn towards each other again, not further away. I believe this because I've seen it all across our country. In cities that have worked together to reclaim their streets from crime, in rural communities that have rebuilt their economy, in businesses that are finding new ways to make housing affordable, in those ordinary people in the Twin Cities who brave frigid temperatures, risk their own safety, standing shoulder to shoulder to look out for their neighbors and sometimes look out for strangers because they knew that was the right thing to do. I've seen it. And I've seen it in a new generation of leaders here and around the world, like Puniha and Addison. Leaders who are determined to make our governments and our economies and our societies work for everyone. Obama Foundation leaders like Hannah, a Food Corps member from rural Ohio who's helping ensure every child has access to at least one nourishing meal. Or George, an entrepreneur whose nonprofit helps get unused, unexpired medicine, often at no cost, to people who need it. Or Zuzana, a human rights lawyer in Poland, who's won more than 30 landmark cases. There are thousands, tens of thousands, hundreds of thousands of these young people out there making a difference right now. And this center is devoted to lifting up their stories, giving them the tools and support they need to expand their impact. For while our work is nonpartisan, we are not values neutral. We have a point of view. The exhibits in the center are not meant to evoke nostalgia for some gauzy bygone era, some unattainable past that we can dream about and say, oh, we miss you, Barack. They're meant to remind us of who we can be, to remind us of what's possible, so we can forge ahead, clear-eyed and confident, and do the work that still needs to be done. We can learn from the past, but America's story isn't frozen in the past. It has chapters yet to be written, not by one person or a few people, not by Barack and Michelle, or anybody with a fancy title or a high office, but by all of us. You know, one of the things a lot of presidential libraries now have in common is a replica of the Oval Office. And if you take a peek at the one inside this building, you will see some objects that carried some special meaning for me during the time that I was in office. There's a program that a friend from the South Side gave me that he had retrieved from the 1963 March on Washington. He was there. There's a Norman Rockwell painting of the Statue of Liberty with workers hanging on ropes, burnishing the torch that she holds aloft. And on the rug, you'll read words from some of America's greatest leaders, including a quote that inspired that arch that you see right there at the south end of the plaza by Martin Puryear. The arc of the moral universe is long, but it bends towards justice. And it's a quote that was often invoked by Dr. Martin Luther King Jr., but it originally comes from a Boston minister's sermon more than 170 years ago. And at the time, the abolitionist cause seemed lost. The Compromise of 1850 had made harboring fugitive slaves a crime under federal law, even in those states that had abolished slavery. And in a case that garnered national attention, a young fugitive in Boston had been seized and tried and marched to the wharf by hundreds of armed officers, where he was summarily put on a ship bound for the South, where he would remain in shackles and chains. It was a moment of profound uncertainty and despair. A moment the minister called darker than any New England had witnessed. We do not see, Reverend Theodore Parker observed, that justice is always done on earth. Many a knave is rich, sleek, and honored, while the just man is poor, hated, and in torment. I do not pretend, the preacher said, to understand the moral universe. The arc is a long one. My eye reaches but little ways. I cannot calculate the curve and complete the figure by the experience of sight. I can divine it by conscience. But from what I see, I am sure it bends towards justice. The good reverend was under no illusions about the perils and obstacles facing the abolitionist cause. His words offered no easy answers, no comforting assurances that he or his congregation would live to see the progress they so desperately sought. Rather, his was a declaration of faith, a defiant call, not to abandon hope or give way to fear, but to stay true to our better selves and true to one another, and to keep fighting to fulfill the promise of this nation, even in the face of cruelty and bitter disappointment, even in the face of impossible odds. It is that spirit that we open the center today. The same spirit that so many of you showed all those years ago. The same spirit that inspired generations of Americans to meet the challenges of their time. The same spirit that is alive and well here on the south side of Chicago. The same spirit that will see America and the world through its present trials. There is a new generation out there ready to write the next chapter of our story. We intend to help them do it, and we ask that you join us. Thank you. God bless you. God bless the United States of America.
1: Heads up, Win.

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0: Come on. Yeah. If you are a stepper in Chicago, when this song comes on, you stand up. Can you step, Sonya? Look at Jason, he laughing.
1: Call on
0: oh man, Jason, I'm taking you to the 50 yard line, man.
2: Hey man, I'm down. I know when that song come on, man. The step is getting to it. I love it.
0: Oh man, you know what? I'm gonna tell you, there are two songs, brother. It's this one. Keep it going if you can a little bit. It's this song, and I'm gonna tell you the other one. Jermaine Jackson, You Like Me, Don't You? Have you ever have you ever heard that? You know the song if I play it. I'm going to have Titus pull it up.
2: If you play the song, I know.
0: No, I'm going to have Titus.
2: I kept up with Jermaine Jackson songs. He had a couple joints.
0: Oh, man.
2: He had a couple records.
0: Man, yes, he did. Brother.
2: Yeah, Jermaine wasn't playing around. He just wasn't staying in the shadows. He was making hits.
0: Man, when that song comes up, and when this comes up, man, when I tell you, because you know Chicagoans feel the Jacksons are Chicago, right? You are Chicago, so when these two songs come on at the 50 or any other place, hole in the wall, wherever steppers go to, the dance, brother, they getting up.
2: Man, let me tell you something, Matt. I take so much pride in knowing that this song, Love Ambition, is like a stepper staple or an anthem. When I finally came to the realization, this was years later after the record being out, and when I would come home to visit, you know, my friends would tell me, and like their parents, they'd be like, oh yeah, we stepped to your song last night and we had a ball. And just to know that my hometown, the city of Chicago, and particularly the steppers community, really rock with this record, it just warms my heart, man. That makes me feel good, because you know, it wasn't like the biggest commercially successful record, you know, nationwide. You know, it served its purpose. It played to a niche audience, but for it to play directly to the steppers community in the city of Chicago, no greater honor, man. I'm so grateful to everybody for continuing to support the record and continuing to show me love with it. It's absolutely beautiful.
0: Brother, that's forever, man. This song ain't going nowhere, man. The stepper songs last. How old were you when you went into the studio and recorded this?
2: Man, it's crazy. I was what, 13 years old when I recorded this, and I recorded with Keith Crouch. He was the producer of the record.
0: Is that
2: and
0: right?
2: And on the backgrounds is Rahsaan Patterson.
0: Oh, I know Rahsaan Patterson. Are you kidding me?
2: Yeah. Rahsaan Patterson sang background in these records, and on this record and another record I did with Keith Crouch called I Can't Stand the Pain.
0: Is
2: and so that,
0: right?
2: Those warm harmonies and that feeling behind the record, a lot of that I have to attribute to Rahsaan. He really did help to set the vibe to where I could just come in and lay my vocals. And what's so funny about this song is I'm listening to it now as like a 46-year-old man. I'm like, man, what the hell was I talking about? I Can Love You Front to Back. And my voice is like literally sounds like Mickey Mouse.
0: But
2: that's hilarious. But I'm so glad that people love this song.
0: Man, so Rahsaan, man, I interviewed Rahsaan some years ago when the whole Neil Soul explosion was going on. And Rahsaan was doing his thing, man. But the producer and the veterans in the studio are the ones that are going to help you feel the moment, though, right? They're gonna.
2: Oh, absolutely.
0: Yeah.
2: Absolutely. I mean, the recording process back then is so much different than how it is now. You know, a lot of artists, and not to take anything away from artists nowadays, but you know, you have so many bells and whistles in the studio to assist you. So you know, you can really cut and paste know, through Pro Tools.
0: Yeah.
2: You know, you have Auto Tune, you have Melodyne. I mean, literally, all you have to do is breathe on the mic nowadays, and you can come out with a song. But back then, you really had to get behind a microphone, and you really had to execute everything vocally to a T. And honestly, to this day, Keith Crouch and my cousin Tricky Stewart are two of the hardest vocal producers I've ever worked with. But when you get out of the studio working with those two producers in particular, man, you sound like $1 million. You sound like, you know, you're ready to go on the road and work a hit record. So I was very fortunate to come up during that era.
0: Where did you guys record? What city were you in?
2: When we recorded Love Ambition, It was in Los Angeles, California, at a studio called Studio 56 on Santa Monica Boulevard. It's no longer there.
0: Oh, wow.
2: But I recorded there in that same studio as Brandy did for I Want to Be Down.
0: Man.
2: And Best Friend and her debut album, because Keith Crouch had produced those records as well.
0: Is that right?
2: So yeah. Brandy and I were in and out of that same studio all the time, also while working on the sitcom Thea together. So that was a really interesting time for the both of us.
0: So you know somebody that I worked with, man, and every time I think about this brother, I get sad, though. But I had, in the early 90s, mm-hmm. I worked with a couple of managers out of New York, Cousins Management, right? And they were managing mm-hmm. Sissy Houston, at Whitney's mother, man. We did a movie called The Vernon John Story. About civil rights leader Vernon Johns out of New York. And they were like, hey, Matt, I was working with James Earl Jones, was portraying Vernon Johns in that movie. They're like, hey, Matt, we want you to work with one of our clients. He's in this this show called Under One Roof on CBS. His name's Merlin Santana. You might know him. You might know him. He was Stanley on The Cosby Show. And I was like, okay, all right. So when I finally met Merlin, and Merlin and I started working, I was just doing PR for him. You know, you were in his in his peer group. And And Merlin mentioned you. He's like, man, Jason Weaver, he's from Chicago, and da-da-da-da-da.
2: Yeah, Merlin was a really good friend of mine, man.
0: Yes.
2: Like, and not to interrupt you, I'm sorry, Matt. When I was out in California, well, I had met Merlin years prior, just auditioning as young actors. And, you know, when auditioning for these roles in television series, it would be like a cycle of auditions that you'd have to do. You'd have to do the casting director audition and the producers and then the network. And the network audition would be like the last one before you would finally, you know, get cast for the role. So Merlin and I would always run into each other at network auditions.
0: That's what he
2: we were always like, you know, the last two standing out of the three that a network would choose to, you know, audition the finalists. And man, to Merlin's credit, every time I auditioned against him, man, he would beat me for the role because he was such a superior actor. I don't think people understand, you know, how talented Merlin was.
0: Yeah,
2: you know, he's definitely known for the Steve Harvey Show and Under One Roof, and you know, having a brief stint on Cosby, and
0: was the show with Brandy? He did
2: was he on Moesha too?
0: He was on Alahaji or something like that.
2: That's right. He did. That's right. So yeah, Merlin was one of those actors that was really on the verge of breaking out and becoming, you know, a major movie star. He definitely had that talent, and he had the star power. He had the look and the whole nine. Just unfortunate, you know, the circumstances of life and how things ended up. But, you know, I still keep Merlin in my prayers. He was a really good friend. We all looked out for one another when we lived in Los Angeles together. Me, him, Omar Gooding,

0: From child star to respected character actor and singer over more than three decades. I am embarrassed, man, that I'm still three decades because I think of you as little Jason Weaver, man. And then they go into your career, brother. They go into, of course, and we got to talk about this. You playing Michael Jackson at a young age, but they start with Brewster's Place, which was Oprah's joint. They talk about The Lion King, playing young Simba. Brother, you got some auditions, my man, at a young age.
1: At a very young age, but you know what? I give God all the glory and the praise throughout it all. It has been an extraordinary and blessed journey. You know, hailing from the city, coming from Chicago, you know, we come from a strong theater community there, but I didn't necessarily come up that way. I actually came up through the ranks of auditioning for commercials and print ads. Burrell Communications was a main component in my success.
0: Absolutely.
1: In being able to in being able to be seen and to be on the target list, so to speak, for casting directors through Burrell Communications and the first commercials and print ads I did with them that allowed me to eventually evolve and grow as an actor to where I got my first feature film at 9 years old with Whoopi Goldberg and Sissy Spacek called The Long Walk Home.
0: Yes.
1: It was about the Montgomery bus boycott. Please check that out for people who are familiar with it.
0: Thank you.
1: Or haven't seen it. And then you mentioned Brewster Place with Oprah Winfrey, which we shot in what is now West Loop. Back in the day, the West Loop was the meatpacking district of Chicago. And Oprah had the foresight, if you will, and the vision to open up a studio right there. What is that, on Randolph? That's right there in the heart of where West Loop is at now. I think where McDonald's or the Hamburger University is.
0: That's where it is.
1: That's exactly where Harpo was.
0: Yes.
1: So I worked there for a number of years. And then from there, of course, we did the Jacksons and then the Lion King and Smart Guy. And just, you know, the list goes on and on and on. But I really just have to credit, you know, again, God and my Lord and Savior, Jesus Christ. My mother, Marilyn Haywood, a.k.a. Kitty Haywood.
0: Okay.
1: you know, and definitely all of the people that I've been blessed with to work with throughout the years, Elizabeth Geddes and her sister Ann Geddes, who were a talent agency based there in Chicago, working with Suzanne DePass, who used to be the A&R director and manager at the time for the Jackson 5. Mm-hmm. She and I worked together for a number of years. So I definitely, you know, can't take full credit for the successes that I've had. There have been a lot of people behind the scenes who have guided me and helped to, you know, keep me on the path and in the trajectory of success. So I've been very, very blessed. And also the support that I get from my fans and particularly my hometown of Chicago. Yeah. You know, throughout it all, through the ups and downs and the victories and perceived defeats, you know, the city of Chicago has never turned its back on me. And so that's why I'm so honored that I had the opportunity to work for four seasons on The Chi, you know, to help tell stories that that I was familiar with and that I knew growing up in the city. So yeah, I'm very, very proud of the work that I've done over the years.
0: Tell me, because this, am I understanding this correctly? This is the last season of The Chi?
1: Yes, this is the eighth and final season.
0: Wow.
1: And just so Chicago knows, The Chi will go down as the longest black drama ever in the history of television.
0: Man.
1: There has not been another black drama show on television that's lasted so long. So, you know, shout out to Lena Waithe. You know, The Chi was her love letter to Chicago, to the city of Chicago and the people. And for us to have been blessed to be on television for eight seasons, helping to tell stories that, you know, we feel are accurate and that are heartfelt, you know, coming from the communities like the South Side and the West Side. It's just been an honor for all of us involved to be able to represent on behalf of the community.
0: What is it like to be part of an ensemble that's entering and going through its final season?
1: Oh, man, to be honest with you, it feels like the 96 Bulls. Like, it just feels, it feels like you're a part of something special. And, you know, we know that we're a part of something special because we feel the love on the street. Like when we go out to restaurants, you know, especially when we're in communities like Hyde Park and, you know, we having dinner at places like Virtue and Chemistry. And, you know, and we have the people, you know, approaching us and letting us know how proud they are of the work that we're doing and

0: how we're representing them and representing the community. You know, when you get that kind of feedback, that's when you know that you're doing something special, because, you know, I've spent a lot of years in the industry working with different cast ensembles, and I've been very blessed to work with some extraordinary people throughout the course of years that I've been in the industry. But The Chi is just, it's something different. You know, it hits so close to home, and the characters, I can relate to them in every kind of way. And then to also have the support of the city, it's just been an amazing ride. I'm so grateful.
1: What? How would you describe Lena Waithe and her work, her body of work, another Chicagoan, to our listeners?
0: I would describe Lena as just a trailblazer and a force to be reckoned with. You know, what a lot of people don't understand is that there's a constant uphill battle that you face just being in the world of film and television anyhow, and especially when you're Black. And then on top of that, being a woman. And on top of that, being a representative of the LGBTQ plus community. So, you know, for Lena to be able to, in a sense, rise above and be able to be a trailblazer and kicking open doors for people to have opportunities, not only for actors to work, but, you know, the crew members that we have. These are blue collar Chicagoans, hardworking Chicagoans that have had an opportunity for the past 8 seasons to work on this show and to take care of themselves and their families. Our background actors on the show, shout out to all the background actors that were involved. You know, these are real representatives and members of the community that have gotten a chance to be a part of telling this story and feeling proud about the work that they've done. So, you know, Lena is so much more than a storyteller. I think she's a pioneer in a sense, a trailblazer, and somebody we need to continue to lift up in prayer and support, because she's doing a lot to help open doors up for us as Black people. Absolutely.
1: Brother, when are you coming back to Chicago? We want to get you in studio. We got to take you around to the Steppers Clubs. You know them already anyway.
0: I would love to do that. I definitely want to come in the studio and do an in-person interview.
1: Let's do it, brother.
0: I'm honored to be on now, but I will be back in July.
1: Okay.
0: I was trying to make it for Juneteenth, but I have to stay here in Atlanta to work, because I'm launching a late night talk show with 85 South called Leave It to Weaver.
1: I love it.
0: Which is going to be like a new hybrid of like the Arsenio Hall show.
1: We got to launch that, brother.
0: Park.
1: We got to do it. We got to help you launch that here in Chicago as well, brother. Let's get eyes.
0: Man, I would love that, and I want to do a special show in Chicago as well. So we'll put it together. But no, I'll be back in July to attend a cousin's wedding. Shout out to my cousin Kevin Harrell. I will be back in July, and man, we can do it then. And I would love to go to a couple stepper sets and to be able to see my people step in the love ambition.
1: We're gonna do it. Let's do it. You and I, we can talk about Merlin and celebrate his life and career. Talk about your next work that you're doing. This is Jermaine's song right here.
0: Let me hear this.
1: Turn it up. Brother, they step on this just like they step on your song.
0: Oh, yeah, I know that song.
1: You know this song, man.
0: Of course. I'm embarrassed now. How can I not remember that?
1: Jason Weaver, I love you, brother. Chi-Town.
0: I love you too, Matt. Thank you so much. I love you, Chicago. Thank y'all.
1: All right, guys. Don't go anywhere.
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3: Look, May is Mental Health Awareness Month, and with all that is going on in the world right now, Dr. Ige, how can people preserve their mental health?
4: Oh, Rufus, there is so much going on right now. First, I want to start with mental health, because we get this thrown out all over the place, and mental health. But let me start with what it is. You know, there's good mental health, there's poor mental health. But this is not just about having a diagnosis, because you're like, oh, I have mental health issues. But mental health is how well a person is able to think, or feel, or function, and relate to others over time. Which means if you're not able to relate to people appropriately, if you're not able to function, then we start to worry about your mental health. So good mental health means that you can function, you can adapt, you can find meaning even when life is stressful. So mental health is not about life not being stressful. That is not a realistic expectation. But when life becomes stressful, how are you feeling? Are you able to function? Are you able to adapt? If you're not, then help may be necessary. So experiencing a full range of emotions is part of your mental health. It's not, oh, if I am never sad, then I have good mental health. No, that's not true. You can be sad. You can be angry. You can be stressed. But when those things start to impede your ability to function and to relate with others, that is where we start to notice that something is wrong. So ability to think clearly and make decisions is also part of good mental health. Ability to connect, to communicate, to have healthy relationships. So when your relationships start to break down, when you're not able to communicate, when you don't want to connect with anybody, those are signs that something is wrong. The emotions have become overwhelming to the point where you are not able to function. So functioning is so important. I don't want to go to work. I don't want to hang out with my family. I don't want to take care of myself. That is a point where you start knowing mental health is deteriorating. So please hear me, mental health does not mean always feeling happy. There is nobody who's happy all the time. You can be stressed, you can be angry, but when those things become so overwhelming that you're not able to function, you're not able to engage with others, or you're not able to navigate the normal ups and downs of life, that is when you know your mental health is deteriorating.
3: So what I heard you say, Dr. Ige, is that mental health is a thing. It can be good mental health. It can be poor mental health. Mental health doesn't mean that you're mentally ill. It means you need to pay attention to how you are and notice whether that is good or whether it's deteriorating.
4: That is correct. So it is not a binary. It is not I have it or I don't have it. It is a continuum. There are days when you may not feel so good, and there are days when you feel so good. But when it becomes persistent, persistent low mood, persistent anxiety, persistent irritability, and now you are not able to make decisions, now you are not able to concentrate, now you are not able to go to work, you are withdrawing from people, you are withdrawing from activities that you used to enjoy, you are not able to sleep, you are not able to eat. Now that is, you are going into the territory of poor mental health. Occasional feelings like that, maybe not an alarm bell, but persistence of those low feelings is a sense that help, you need to ask for help.
3: Got it. So from time to time is okay, but if it's consistent, then you may have something that you should be concerned about and then ask for help. And I suspect, Dr. Ige, we should do this for ourselves, and we should also pay attention to those around us and see whether someone else is exhibiting the same kinds of things that you just mentioned. Right. So when we think about that, talk to us about some ways that we can protect our mental health.
4: Yes. So the part of why we're having this conversation about mental health awareness is, and we want you to pay attention to your emotions. Repressing it, pretending that things are okay, is not always healthy. So when you start noticing that I'm not feeling so good, I don't enjoy the things that I enjoy, there are a few things that you can start to do at such times so that things don't get worse. Having routines and saying, you know, I wake up here, I go out for a walk, etc., can help us deal with some of the stresses in life so that those stresses don't overcome us. Practicing mindfulness, stay in the moment. You know, many times our thoughts run away with us. So like, what if, what is going to happen? Or dwelling in the past. Sometimes these emotions become overwhelming. So trying to pull ourselves back and stay in the moment, enjoying the moment, focusing on the moment. Mindfulness is very helpful. Engaging in activities that you enjoy. What are the things that bring you joy? I, for example, my job is so stressful. I go home and watch sitcoms and comedy and laugh. It helps me to decompress. So the more ridiculous, the better. So find things that you enjoy to do that will make you laugh, that will make yours like drop your brain and watch is what I call them. Drop your brain and watch comedies. And if you have friends and family and people you trust that you can talk to, this is how I'm feeling. I am just so stressed right now. I'm feeling so overwhelmed. People can help you get perspective. Have you considered this? Have you thought about this? Are you overreacting? Is there something else that may be going on? You know, there are things that friends and families can support you with. Finding community and support is very important. People tend to want to withdraw when things are not going well, and that is the exact opposite of the things that may need to happen. Finding community, finding people to talk to is really, really important. Now, there are some quick tips that are so readily available that people don't always appreciate. Exercise, you know, 30 minutes of exercise sometimes can be as effective as an antidepressant. When my son was having, you know, panic attacks, the therapist says, you know, make sure he gets 30 minutes outside every day. Don't let him stay in his room and lock in his room. So exercise boosts our mood. It releases endorphins. And so walking, running, biking, going to the lakefront, enjoying the view, the calmness of the water, it can help you feel rejuvenated, help you process those emotions. Excessive screen time, because it limits human interaction. Sometimes just talking to someone face to face is better than spending all day in front of a screen. And human connection is one of the most powerful ways to preserve mental health. Remember what happened during COVID? Because people were shut out, they couldn't go to school. You know, we just had high levels of mental health crisis. So isolation is a big threat to our health. So I know people are like, I don't want to deal with these folks. I don't want to go to work. I don't want to interact with other people. Sometimes that may not be the best thing for your mental health. Human beings can be annoying. Human beings can be trickery. But I'm sure there are one or two human beings that you can get along with who will understand you and you can have. But cultivating those relationships is really, really important. People want to isolate and we say, please don't. Find a community, find a hobby, find something that you love to do, and it can make a world of a difference in your mental health.
3: Dr. Ige, thank you so much. Thanks for sharing your personal story as well, because so often people get lost in the shadows and they don't want to tell anyone what they're dealing with. Right. They don't want to admit what they're dealing with. But this is not abnormal to have some issues that require some help or require some of the easy things that you suggested, getting outside, taking a walk, going to the lakefront, and just getting with some friends or watching some ridiculous comedy on TV. I can see Dr. Ie watching Real Housewives of wherever.
4: I tell you, and Tyler Perry is like, oh my gosh.
3: All right, Dr. Ie, this next one, and this is one, you know, I do a morning show, so I struggle with this. Titus struggles with this. Many people do, and I'm trying hard to get around it, but sleep is one area that we don't pay enough attention to. According to the Centers for Disease Control and Prevention, more than 1 in 3 adults and nearly 8 out of 10 teens don't get enough sleep. What can we do to get better sleep?
4: One, we need to appreciate how important it is to get good quality sleep. As Americans, sometimes we're so work-oriented, we're so productivity-driven. It's like, oh, I will sleep when I die. You know, it's grind, grind, grind. Yes, it is good to grind. It is good to, you know, make money. But sleep is so important to how your brain functions and how you feel. Adults, those who are 18 to 64, need 7 to 9 hours of sleep per night for optimal functioning. If you try it and you don't see a tangible difference in how you think and how you feel, then there must be something really wrong. It makes such a difference. For teens, 13 to 17, they need 8 to 10 hours per night. School-age children, 6 to 12, needs 9 to 12 hours per night. Screens have really encroached into our lives so much now that, you know, and it is the endless scrolling. So the video just keep loading and loading and loading, and next thing you look, you know, it is 1 a.m. in the morning. It happens to me, you know. So being very intentional about sleep time, avoiding caffeine and stimulants early afternoon so that you're not, you know, on high alert and you can wind down. Avoiding alcohol before bedtime. People feel like alcohol impacts the quality of your sleep. Keeping your bedroom a comfortable and soothing environment. Remember, we talked about routines. I go to bed at this time. Once I lay down on my bed, your brain gets the signal it's time to sleep and you wind down. Try to go to bed and wake up at the same time every day. We do this for our kids, but once they become teenagers, then it becomes, you know, a battle. It's like, okay, it's bedtime. And you know, when they're young, you say it's bedtime, they go to bed, the brain gets the signal and say it's time to go to bed. But once they become teens, it's like, it's time to go to bed. And then they're in their room doing, doing stuff. I know I have, you know, so it is how to encourage teens to adopt this discipline. And then as adults, also practicing having a routine. If you cannot sleep, you've tried everything and you're not able to sleep, don't panic, because again, getting worked up and getting stressed out doesn't help. You can get up, do some reading, listen to music, reset and try again. But sleep is a huge part of our mental health. I tell you, you don't want to meet me in the morning if I haven't slept well. I am a grouchy, grouchy human being. So it's like, stay out of our way, you know. So sleeping well is so important. You just be like, why are you yelling? It's like, you know.
3: So now we know. Now we know.
4: So, sleep, exercise, mindfulness, these are some little things that we can do to help us with our emotions.
3: Important. What about food, Dr. Ige? They say you are what you eat, and I have to imagine that there are some things that we can eat that would also have a negative or positive effect on our mental health.
4: Yes. Again, if we remember that mental health is about some hormones in our body and how those hormones make us feel, there are certain food that when we eat it, it changes how our body functions and makes us feel better. How your gut feels, if you have inflammation, those things can make you cranky or happy. So the brain chemistry, your energy level, they are all related to what you eat. So again, rule of thumb, I don't like to be prescriptive about food because people like to eat what they like to eat. So I just want to keep it simple. Try as much as possible to have either a fruit or a vegetable to every meal. Why? These fruits and vegetables contain antioxidants. They help you deal with toxic substances in your system. So one fruit, one vegetable per meal is an easy enough rule to follow. Include proteins and healthy fat. Don't just eat carbs. It's good for energy, but it's not balanced. Swap refined carbs for whole grain. Refined carbs, you eat it, it goes straight into your bloodstream as sugar. Complex carbs, it breaks down slowly, so it keeps your energy level steady. You don't have a crash. So stay hydrated. Being dehydrated, you start to have headaches, you're cranky, and you don't know why. It's, you know, sometimes it's just hydrating. So lots of water, complex carbs or whole grains, protein, healthy fats, fruits and vegetables. If you can incorporate that into your diet, it makes a world of difference. If you just eat chips and refined sugar and burgers all the time, you just feel nasty and you don't know why. It's the food.
3: It's the food. Life is hard.
4: Yes.
3: And it's difficult for us to avoid stress. I mean, look, people who live in impoverished situations have stress. People who are wealthy have stress. People have stress for work. And certainly all the things that we find if we watch TV are stressful. Talk about that. What can we do about stress?
4: It is important that we start by identifying the stressors. What are the things stressing us out? And how do those things make us feel? Stress can make you feel fear or anger or sadness. And you can start to, you know, eat too much to compensate or not eat. And you start feeling drained because all your energy is going on, you know, this churn that is going on in your mind. Why is the world such a terrible place? Why are people like this, etc.? But stress can also lead to physical reactions like headaches and body pains and fatigue, just because you are in this, you are exposed to this constant barrage of like negative things and negative energy. So give yourself a break from the source of stress. Spend some time away from the news and social media. Social media, it is constant bombardments of either all the things that are wrong or all the things you cannot have or all the things that other people have that you don't have. And you have no control over those things. They just make you feel bad. So stepping away from those things can be helpful. find healthy breathing and meditating practices, you start to have headaches, you start to feel anxiety. Breathing can help slow your heart rate and can bring anxiety levels down. Meditating forces your mind to concentrate on things. It helps to train your mind. And instead of your mind running all over the place and all the imaginary scenarios of all the horrible things that can happen, meditation can help you center. Journaling is very helpful for people because I find that when I cannot sleep and I start to write things down, I remove the thoughts from my head and I put it on paper, and it does wonders. Relaxing activities, yoga, walking, reading, enjoying the simplicity of nature, trees, such powerful, you don't even notice them. You see all the tulips and in downtown, it just gives you a different sense of, yes, the world is a beautiful place. Practicing gratitude, journaling helps us to remember the things that are working, because our brain tends to concentrate on threats rather than on good stuff. So training our brain to, you know, journal and document the things we're grateful for, they can help us deal with some of the stresses around us. Now, these are easy tips when things are going out of hand, but sometimes it can be too much for you to handle on your own, and we can talk about that too.
3: Yeah, we must. But I think, Dr. Ige, where you ended up there, practice gratitude. You know, just think of William Devine's song, Be Thankful for What You've Got.
4: Yes.
3: Because life indeed is going to be hard no matter what.
4: It is.
3: This has been an issue. Mental health has been an issue for some time. And I know here in Chicago, many mental health clinics have been closed, and it was concerning for people. Talk to us about the services that we can get from the Chicago Department of Public Health and how people can access those services.
4: Thank you so much. About 2 weeks ago, we made an announcement that the city is now investing more than $16 million in mental health expansion. We have learned since the pandemic that support for mental health is so vital. So the city has expanded our clinics to 7, but we have also partnered with 53 different organizations across the city to provide mental health where people are. If you are going to a food pantry, that means that things are tough. Instead of asking you to schedule an appointment and come to a clinic, why don't we come there and provide the services there? So we are partnering with organizations to bring services closer to where people are, in schools, in libraries, in, you know, community spaces, in houses of worship, so that it is easier for people to get appointments and get support if they need somebody to talk to or they need treatment. We are focusing on communities with high need, especially communities with low levels of insurance coverage. Our services are low cost, low barrier. If you have insurance, fine. If you do not have insurance, it is not a barrier. It doesn't, your immigration status doesn't matter. And we want to provide therapy in non-clinical settings. So we don't want this to be about taking time off work and getting an appointment and taking three buses to get to our clinics. We want to come to where people are. And there are some people who say, you know what, I'm not ready for therapy. I'm not ready for treatment. I'm not ready for medication. We are also providing healing arts sessions. We find that, you know, there are many different traditions. Art can help you process your emotion. It works fantastically for children. We have classes like yoga, sound meditation, dance and movement. Different ways, whatever is comfortable for you, we want to provide options to people and not say, you know, everybody needs a prescription, everybody needs medication. Some people are not there yet. Some people do need medication, and that is fine, and we provide that too. But some people say, you know what, I'm not ready for that yet, and we want to provide options for those as well. So there are great spaces to unwind and connect with yourself and connect with others. I will give you a story. Someone who came to our healing arts session said, they used to have this anxiety when they leave the house. They always feel like they forgot something and they keep going back to check, like, did I leave something on the stove? Did I leave something on? And so they are not able to even get to work because they keep going back and their mind keeps saying, you know, I'm forgetting something. And then they joined this arts class And they notice 2 weeks, 3 weeks later, oh, I have not had to go back repeatedly to check if I left something on the phone. You know, so these are gradual ways where you can process your emotions through different ways of expression. So these are options available to all Chicagoans. And we also provide free QPR, suicide question, persuade, and refer, suicide prevention training and harm reduction training. How can you recognize suicide? How can you persuade people? How can you refer people? Everybody, you don't have to be a trained therapist to do it. So these are all of the options we have available on our website, and information for Chicagoans. Times are hard. There's a lot of uncertainty. Young people are more stressed out than they've ever been because they are just bombarded with all kinds of things. But there are now more resources than ever to help us deal with these things. So we want people to know where to get help and when to seek help. And I hope that everyone who needs help knows where to find us.
3: Fantastic. Tell us again, Dr. Ige, where can people find the Chicago Department of Public Health to access these services?
4: Our website, one second. It's www.chicago.gov/health. And on that page, we'll be able to find behavioral health. And that's where you will see all of our services and all the options. We have a calendar of activities also on our website, so you can see what is happening where, on what day, and which of those services are appealing to you, and you can register to join them.
3: Important information, important stuff. Dr. Ige, I always enjoy talking to you because if we don't ever get anything done that's helpful to people, I know that this is. And thank you so much for the work you do. And thanks for being with us to share it.
4: Thank you, Rufus. Take care of yourself. Enjoy the summer.
3: You do the same. And maybe if I pass you on the street, who knows, I might recognize you. Maybe you'll have some hair that I recognize or some glasses or something.
4: You will see a different hairstyle and different glasses. I will recognize you.
3: You recognize me because I already know you're in witness protection. I won't recognize you. Dr. Gay, thank you. We appreciate you so much.
4: Thank you, Rufus. Be well. All
3: right. Take care.
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5: I have a very special guest that's going to join us. He is a friend of the show, and he's going to talk to us because he has a few folks that are in Iran right now, and I see all of us on the live line, so I will integrate you into the conversation. So just hold tight as I bring up Ahmed Rehab. Welcome back to the Cleopatra Show, Ahmed.
6: It's a pleasure to be on, Cleopatra. Thank you for having me.
5: Always, always. So, you know, I have been examining this conversation with President Trump and his desire to annihilate an entire civilization. And I take him at his word. I think at some point, although in the streets of Wall Street, he's known as Taco, Trump always chickening out. But I believe him. Do you?
6: I do. And it is not out of character with him. He is a flippant and extremist type of person who doesn't have much regard for the sovereignty of other nations, the well-being, and the lives of other societies. And what he's doing essentially is declaring an intent for war crimes and crimes against humanity, which are punishable under international criminal law. And it's just stunning that he would actually verbally state his intention in this manner. Even those who committed war crimes, they try to hide it. They wouldn't admit to it. But he's openly admitting to it. You know, with his megalomania and his delusional senility, it seems like he's not aware that he's doing that. But that's exactly what he's doing.
5: I agree with you. So talk to me from the lens of those that apparently you have some friends and a few folk that you know that are in Iran. What is the temperature of the people there?
6: They're defiant. They're very proud of their civilization, of their sovereignty, of their identity, and all that is under attack. It isn't just the regime, which has mixed point, you know, reactions to it. There are a lot of people who don't like the regime. There are some people who support the regime. But at the end of the day, all Iranians who are not Zionist, at least, are against the bombing, you know, the carpet bombing of their country. They're against the war of choice that's violent and destructive by the United States and Israel. And they stand with their people. And so the defiance and the pride comes in their willingness to sacrifice in order to not kowtow to that violent, rogue government that's in the United States and the one that's in Israel that has essentially just been warmongering all over the region. And much as we have concerns about the Iranian regime and some of its crimes, I mean, its crimes in Syria, Yemen, and other places, I'm no fan of the regime. I would submit that the Israeli regime right now is the greatest saboteur in the region, you know, fighting on seven or more fronts, a genocide in Gaza, bombing sovereign nations at will from Lebanon to Syria to Iraq to Iran in this manner. And so that's the mood on the ground, is defiance and pride.
5: You know, I appreciate that. I played a small clip of how Iran stipulates that they're willing to make the human sacrifice, human shields, at the tune of 14 million people. Is there some truth to that?
6: No, because when you say shield, it sounds as if they're happy to put their lives in front of bombs. It's the other way around. The bombs are being put in front of their lives. They're going about their daily lives as we do here. You know, it's a very sophisticated culture. It's most Americans, including this president, know very little about it. They broad brush it in very cartoonish ways. It's a place with beautiful malls and cafes and homes and schools and universities and hospitals and art and culture and drama. You know, Iranian film is some of the most is one of the most sophisticated film industries in the world. You know, the religious and spiritual life there is very sophisticated. And all of that is being bombed, and nobody wants that. Even the proud and defiant Iranians, they have no choice but to, you know, sacrifice in order to maintain their sovereignty and freedom. But they don't want this war. They don't want to be bombed. The only ones who want the bombing, apart from Trump and MAGA and Israel and the Zionists, are the Iranian Zionists that you'll find in the streets of L.A. and other places who are flying the flags of Israel as it bombs, you know, young children in schools to the tune of hundreds. And they tend to be very loud, but a minority, no less. And the majority of Iranians are disgusted and really, really bothered by what's happening, and very sad for the lost lives and the infrastructure that's being attacked.
5: No, I appreciate knowing that, because it's hard to decipher propagandizing, especially when it's on the big screen. And the selective news coverage are of those that you've identified that are parading the streets saying we welcome Trump and we want this war. It's hard to decipher to who is who, but unless there's an aerial view of the entire body of Iran, I'm sure they're not a monolith. So, you know, my common sense indicates that that is just a preview that will help to cement those that are unsure, uneducated, and unbeknownst to how we got here in terms of sanctioning this war from our standpoint here in America. When they see that propagandizing, it makes it seem as though, oh, okay, it's okay. No, they're a tool.
6: No, that's right. And the funny part, funny in an ironic way, is that even those Iranian Zionists were shell-shocked when they started hearing language coming out of Trump, Hexeth and Rubio, that is to the tune of we're going to bomb Iran back into the Stone Age. And they finally took offense. They didn't take offense to their bombing, but to their language, but still. And they started to say, oh, this is, you know, you can't be bombing, you know, in a wanton manner. This is a civilization that we're proud of, etc. And they started to realize that these are not their allies or their friends, if for a moment. But the reality of the situation, Cleopatra, is that we're losing this war. Trump, it's his war. It's not our war. Trump is losing his war. You know, Iran remains strong and defiant. The regime is still there. China's becoming more powerful. Russia is getting richer off of this because now they're able to export oil again. The European Union and NATO is weakened by this. the United States is in potentially another forever war, or it's going to be exiting the war without achieving Trump's stated goals and licking its wounds. So it's a lose-lose-lose for us because of this individual in the White House who is incapable of making sovereign decisions that benefit the people. And he lied to Americans when he said, I'm going to put America first. I'm going to focus internally on our lives, on making them better, in daycare. You know, everybody's entitled to that, you know, a better economy. And then he turns around and says, oh, daycare, you know, Medicare, Medicaid, those individual things we don't really care about. We have wars to fight. And he's out there fighting essentially for Netanyahu as a mercenary and for Israel and putting our country at risk and destroying our economy and putting our lives at risk and our treasure, our money. Absolutely treacherous and terrible.
5: Well, one thing about it, I can't say it enough. TikTok goes the clock. I will be watching this clock like I've never watched it before, and especially for the race in Georgia, but particularly because of the next steps that comes out of this demented commander in sleep. I appreciate you, as always, stopping by the show to make it plain for us, and I will have you on standby for tomorrow. I'm hoping that our conversation can just be as continued as negotiations, but I'm fearful because Iran has reportedly cut off all direct communication with the United States after Trump's post on Truth Social, according to the Wall Street Journal. So we shall see.
6: No, that's right. I mean, he posts like a petulant child, and even on Easter Sunday, I mean, I don't know how. What is it going to take for MAGA Christians to realize, you know, that they should have buyer's remorse on this guy? I mean, he's dropping.
5: What it's going to take is that they realize that they haven't been reading the Bible. They've been reading the Ible.
6: Yeah.
5: It is the
6: revised
5: version on the Trump's discounted website. Thank you so much for stopping by, Ahmed Rehab.
6: Always
5: I really appreciate it.
6: Appreciate you.

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3: When it comes to the state of Tennessee, we know what's going on around this country. Remapping of congressional districts. Really just one of the many issues I'm sure our next guest is going to say that our brothers and sisters in Tennessee are confronted with when dealing with their colleagues in the state house down there. But this issue is really getting the tempo going down there. We had our sister on earlier this week talking about it. If you watch the news, you see our brothers and sisters in the state house down there confronting racism at its highest point. You know, and this just shows you racism never went anywhere, guys. It never went anywhere. It was just laying dormant and waiting for the right opportunity, the right moment to come on back out, the right person to be president, to allow them some space to say what they want to say and not be apologetic about it. Well, thank God we got some brothers and sisters in the state house in Tennessee that are saying, not on my watch. This is not going to happen. We come from a group of people. Our ancestors did not let this happen. And guess what? We're not going to let it. One of those brothers is State Rep Justin Pearson, who is joining us right now via stream on our StreamYard. My brother, I got to say to you, man, I've interviewed you before. You came on a couple of years ago with me. And when you see your colleagues, your state legislator colleagues, from Illinois and New York and California, you must say to them, man, y'all have no idea. Y'all got it made being in these Democratic states, in these blue states. Because, brother, what I see happening to you, your colleagues down there in the state house, just how your colleagues across the aisle are treating you guys disrespectfully. I just saw Justin Jones trying to go into a meeting, a public-private meeting. I'm sure you know what I'm talking about with Tesla and the tunnel project down in Nashville. And he's going in there in his capacity of oversight as a state representative, and they wouldn't let him in. I can't imagine that happening up here in Illinois. Our state rep, our Illinois legislators up here, our black legislators, can't imagine something like that happening. The way he was kept out of a public a meeting that involves taxpayers' money being used for a private project in his district. This is ridiculous, my brother. Please give our listeners an idea of what's going on now. Give us an update on the state of this remapping and all of the things that you brothers and sisters are confronting down there.
4: Yeah, first, let me say thank you so much, Matt, for having me. I mean, this is an important and a difficult time in our country, and particularly in the South, where we are dealing with the rise of the neo-Confederacy. The challenges that we are facing and have been facing for a while are becoming a lot more acute. And so when we're looking at racist redistricting, when you're looking at the treatment of black lawmakers, we all just got kicked off of our committees because we were protesting and standing up against what was happening as it related to the maps, because we choose to speak up and stand up for the voices of our constituents, we're oftentimes punished. And so while it may seem uncommon for folks in Illinois potentially to experience this, the reality is the shared solidarity that we have to have in this moment is real.
3: Yes,
4: because it reminded me so much about what Mamie Till said after the lynching of Emmett Till, right? That, you know, you think it's a Southern problem until it happens to you.
3: It happens to you.
4: Over 50% of black people live in the South.
3: Yeah.
4: Over 50% of us are still in the South.
3: Yeah, brother.
4: And so if you love black people, if you care about black people, you have to care about our democracy, our ability or inability to engage with it, and the political lynchings that are happening at the congressional level, as well as very likely at the state level here soon, because Georgia is now looking to redo the maps for the state Senate and the state House, majority black, which means no black political power and no black political representation, which has downstream consequences for finances, legislation, ideas being heard, and challenges to white supremacist power like we are doing right now.
3: You know, so the question, right? What's the difference between today and your white counterparts across the aisle of 20, 30, 40 years ago when these maps were drawn, where there was some kind of understanding that, hey, black representation, there needs to be some black representation, right? Was it just the, when we think about the Civil Rights, was it what, it was obviously it was the Civil Rights Act, the Voting Rights Act, that pushed a lot of the remapping. Was there a better spirit with your white colleague, white Republican colleagues about agreeing to representation, or were these feelings that we are seeing being expressed today always just festering in there, and now today with President Trump, it just given the opportunity to come out and say, no, forget you guys?
4: So it's really two things have happened. One, when Memphis was initially constructed as a congressional district, it was as a community of interest. And initially, Memphis was majority white. Due to white flight after the civil rights movement had its gains, a lot of white people left the city, which ended up making it majority black. But when we had our first black congressman elected, Harold Ford Sr., Memphis was majority white. It was still teetering, right, at that point in 74, I believe that was. And so we weren't initially written even as a Voting Rights Act district.
3: Okay.
4: The truth is it became a majority black district because of white flight. White people didn't want to live near us, right? Didn't want to have anything to do with the black people who were in this city, despite the fact that we have contributed and continue to contribute to the economic basis, the societal growth, the cultural aspects of Memphis that people come here for, tourists enjoy. And I would say, so there's one part and one thing to understand. I think the second thing for us to understand in this moment in time is the hatred that lynched black people never disappeared. Mm-hmm. It dissipated into institutions of power that are now being weaponized and have for a while been weaponized against us. And so those same children and adults who would be at the bottom of lynching trees watching black folks being hanged and shot and tormented and burned alive, that hate did not go away. Mm-hmm. Those same descendants of those same people became judges, mm-hmm. put on black robes, became state senators and state representatives, mm-hmm. put on suits and ties, mm-hmm. and put on badges of law enforcement. And so they in a very insidious way took over institutions that ultimately had horrendous ramifications for black people. And so you have mass incarceration. So you have a disparity in healthcare access and accessibility. So you have maps that are racistly drawn in order to dilute and try to eviscerate black voting power. But this isn't Jim Crow and Jim and Jane Crow never died. They've just taken on a different organizational form. And they're using the institutions of power now in the neo-Confederacy. And I call it the neo-Confederacy because we are not seeing a separation from the country. We are seeing them within the country taking over institutions. We see them within the country hurting our communities, within the country using and weaponizing positions of power and pillars of power against the people who live here, the people who make this place and into what it is and have called it home.
3: Man, brother, I have to admit that I was very naive in understanding how that hate still exists. And I mean, look, I'm not naive. I'm black. I've lived in America all my life, so I know racism and hate still exists in this country. I live in Chicago, man. Look, Dr. King understood what Chicago was when he came here. You know, no question. He called it out. He was like, damn. You know? So I'm not naive. And I think I was probably naive because I didn't realize that it was like that in Tennessee. And I'm going to tell you why. My brother went to Tennessee State. My grandson went to Tennessee State. Every time, man, I just got back from Nashville going to a graduation. Every time I drive down I-65 and I get into Tennessee, man, it's always just a great place to visit. Go to Nashville. The white folks there are friendly as friendly can be. You know what I'm saying? And I think I didn't realize until I started seeing what you and your colleagues were going through a couple of years ago. And then I think I looked at a stat where I saw the black population of Tennessee and how small it was. I didn't realize it was that small. And I'm like, wait a minute. And then looking at your colleagues, brother, and how they're treating you and our black brothers and sisters across the, I'm like, what? Tennessee ain't no joke. Wait a minute. And then this, I see this stream guy that just got arrested in Tennessee. You see that story? And the fact that it was in Tennessee blew my mind. So this guy that's a famous streamer that he makes his living off of being hateful and inciting black people with bigoted taunts and using the N-word and all this stuff. He's in Tennessee. I totally misread Tennessee. Man, when you're down there, people are nice as nice can be. White folks, I had a conversation with a white guy, man, that if you told me to close my eyes and picture a white redneck MAGA supporting person, I would have drawn this guy. And he and I talked for a half hour, state rep, like we were brothers. And that is scary to me, that I can go down to this state and feel good about it and then turn on the news and see what's happening to you. That is scary.
4: It is scary. And I mean, I'll say this. The overwhelming majority of people in Tennessee, white and black, do not like what is happening. They do not like the consolidation of power of the Republican Party. You even had some Republicans who said, you know, 45% of the state is Democratic and you're taking away the only majority black congressional district that is also Democratic, and that isn't right. And those folks voted against the maps, but it wasn't enough. They've rigged the system to hurt black folks the most, but they also end up hurting some of their own people in the process, and they do not care. And I think that apathy toward their own constituency is something that we have to talk about, because that also offers an opportunity for us to reach voters who are apathetic about a system that benefits billionaires, that benefits the status quo, that benefits wealthy white men more than anybody else and leaves everybody else to fend for themselves. Whether you're in rural America and Monsanto is destroying your ability to have a family-owned farm, or you're right here in Memphis, Tennessee, where, you know, the cost of rent is four times what it would be to otherwise have a mortgage in the neighborhood where you grew up in. And so I think to the person that you were speaking with, it's possible that they don't like what they're seeing either.
3: I got you.
4: Right? The system has just been rigged so much that the voices of Republicans and conservatives that otherwise would break through aren't breaking through because white supremacy, patriarchy, Donald Trump, Bill Lee, Cameron Sexton, they're silencing those voices as well.
3: State Rep, hold on for a second. I'm going to take a quick break here. Let's come back. I got some, and I want to ask you that very question, man, and use that guy that I was talking to as an example and give us an idea of what's happening down in Tennessee and what's the next move. State Representative Justin Pearson is our guest. You've been seeing him on television, fighting the fight, getting in the face of his, the disrespect with his colleagues, brother. That really just bothers me that I see in the state house that is happening to you. I'm just so glad we got you, brother. We got State Rep Jones and everybody else that's down there holding it down. State Representative Justin Pearson, our guest, representing Memphis, representing black people. That's what his brother's doing. He's representing you. He's representing me. He's not just representing Memphis. He's representing black people in Chicago, New York, Detroit, wherever we exist. This fight is ours, guys. It really is. You need to pay attention. It's really interesting. Mainstream media is not really publicizing what's going on in Tennessee enough. You know, this is not front page news like it should be. This brother, you, we had Minority Leader Karen Camper on with us earlier this week. Your brother Justin Jones, state rep down there. These brothers are in the fire. I mean, I love all of my black state legislators here in Illinois. They have nothing like this going on here in the state house. And we need to be supportive of these brothers who not only are on the front line fighting for our constitutional rights and fighting discrimination and racism. They're putting their lives on the line, man, because I know they're getting death threats. That's just the world we live in right now. I know that's happening to you, my brother. But you know what? I want to take this white guy that I was talking to, and you ain't gonna believe, we were actually in Kentucky. I'm driving back. He was from Tennessee. And brother, we're standing in front of Buc-ee's, right? Because I had never been in Buc-ee's before, right? So I was like, I knew that was going to make you laugh. I'd never been in Buc-ee's before, man. So I'm like, what kind of place? And the guy just, man, was telling me all about Buc-ee's. I mean, it was just a great conversation. And state rep, I want to believe that conversation I was having with this guy that was textbook MAGA, if I was going to draw a picture of MAGA, I want to believe that that conversation is really who we are, brother. Mm-hmm. Is really who we are. I want to believe the people in Tennessee that were, the white folks that were so nice, so friendly, I want to believe that's who we really are. Let me ask you this question. Do you feel your colleagues that you have to confront in the state house that are enjoying being rude and mean to you, does that represent the white folks in Tennessee? Is that just the reality of Tennessee, or is it the power grab that has gotten into some of your colleagues?
4: I honestly think MAGA represents a minority of opinions and viewpoints in our country. It won the last election, but the majority of people in our country voted for someone else or did not participate at all. And that's the group that we have to awaken in this moment in time. But I think MAGA is losing. And that's why there's cheating and stealing, seeking to steal this election by taking away a Democratic held, but particularly black majority districts, because people are sick and tired of the chaos. They're tired of the endless wars that we're constantly put in. They're tired of tariffs, increasing your prices and my prices, going to the gas pump, and it going to $4 to $5 to $6 to $7 a gallon. Like, people are sick and tired of this administration failing over and over and over again, and them being told, well, just wait and see. I think in our state, people don't want this gun violence epidemic. People don't want all the rural hospitals to be closing. People don't want minimum wage to be $7.25. And so I think there's some cracking that's happening within MAGA, especially between younger people and older folks. And I think the best of who we are is that, right, is community, is being able to build relationships and connections with people across difference. And the only time we've ever changed anything in our country, that is what we've done. We've been able to build those relationships and those connections. And so I think it was an authentic conversation that you had. I think more of those need to be had. And the truth of the matter is, for the white supremacists who are celebrating and who are gleeful in the state house, they know they have to steal an election because they know their policies and their positions are poor, that no one wants them. And instead of changing their politics, they're trying to change the maps, trying to rig the elections for their benefit. But I think the power of the people is stronger, which is why we're still running for Congress and why we believe we're going to win in this race.
3: Brother, let me know what we can do here in Chicago for you. When you coming to Chicago, or do I need to come down to Memphis, man? Whatever.
4: Either way. Both. I know we're coming up to Chicago.

0: Getting into politics, my next guest was a Chicago public school teacher at Jenner Academy at Westinghouse College Prep. What better preparation to be mayor of City of Chicago than to be in the trenches teaching young people about politics, about the world they're about to enter into, having a relationship with their parents, understanding what their parents' vision of their child's education and the world they want their children to live in. That's the best way to learn about being mayor of the City of Chicago, Mayor Brandon Johnson. That's what I think.
1: Hey, what's going on, Matt? It's great to hear your voice again, man. Yeah, listen, the best place to ever be is to be in the community and serving as a public school teacher, teaching middle school and high school, Cabrini Green, the Austin community, of course, Westside, Westinghouse. It really was the joy of my professional career. Mm-hmm. And it did. It gave me a microcosm of what the city of Chicago faces, whether it's safety, whether it's affordability, mm-hmm. good paying jobs, housing, all of that you see, in your classroom.
0: I wonder, has there ever been, you're mayor number 57, I think I saw that somewhere. I wonder, has there ever been we'd have to do some research, a mayor who had spent some time in the classroom?
1: No, I'm the first.
0: Okay.
1: Ever. And in fact, I'm the only mayor that actually sent their children to the public schools in Chicago.
0: Oh, is that right? That's interesting. I know Mayor Washington, my father and Mayor Washington were friends, and my father had Mayor Washington come up to Roosevelt University and address, because Harold went to Roosevelt. My father went to Roosevelt, but when my father was still a student there, he was taking political science, and he had Harold Washington come up and speak to the class that he was in. And he said, when he told his professor that, hey, I can I bring Harold Washington up here? He said, the professor already knew all about Harold. And this is going back in the 60s, right? He said, the professor was like, what? You know Harold Washington? So Harold had already had a reputation of political astuteness and just intelligence and politics. Even back then, man, and my father said, this professor was so excited.
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All right, cool. Thank you. Good morning, everybody. T.O., Mr. Ceasefire Hardeman here, coming to you live on WVON Radio, 1690 AM, The Talk of Chicago, a black talk radio, all right? I'm here every Sunday morning from 6 a.m. to 7 a.m., and I wanted to start out with Brother Lattimore this morning, titled Let's Straighten It Out. I've said it on my live feed here on my page and on WVON. Everybody has something they need to straighten out. It doesn't matter, in the words of Lattimore, it doesn't matter whether you're married, shacking, or divorced. Everybody got to straighten something out sometimes. And Brother Lattimore went on to say is that a man has to straighten it out the majority of the time, because we as men, we mess it up most of the time, if that makes any sense to you. He says a woman loves harder than a man. A woman loves much harder than a man. And I don't know if that's true or not, my people. I think it's kind of equal if you ask me. But my topic today is really, I want to take on this topic of why is it that our people in the African-American community is so divided? And am I just making this up? Are we more unified than people think we are? Or are we divided as a people? And I'll break down some facts to you very soon when I talk about it. But on the front of Violence Interrupters, that's my organization. We sponsor the show here. If you give me a call if you get a chance at 773-391-9072. That's Violence Interrupters, okay? And then on the radio, you can call 773-591-1690, 773-591-1690. You can go to the WVON Facebook page also and tune in, or you can just look T.O. Hardeman up and tune in on my Facebook page.

0: page as we talk about this issue at hand, right? So just to bring you up to speed, the five-year-old young child that was shot last week, I talked with his mother personally. She said he's doing much better. He might be released from the hospital very soon. So my prayers go up to his family. And the 14-year-old that we've been working with from the south side of Chicago, he's doing a little bit better as well. So, you know, we do our best as Violence Interrupters to work with victims of gun violence. And it just happens to be some younger victims of gun violence right now. And when I talk about the community being so divided, I'm looking at all the gun violence as well. You know, I'm looking at everything that's going on. Does it matter if we have a black male, white male, Latino male? All those are good questions that we can put out in the universe, because they say everybody that might be skin folks and not kin folks, how would they say it? Let's have this here real, you know, heartfelt discussion about black unity and what more can we do to become unified a little bit more here across the nation, you know, because when it comes down to politics and politricks, I call it, because, see, I never want to be a politically correct individual myself. The views on this show are not the views of WVON. Let me make that clear. I'm the kind of guy that likes to speak my mind. I'm not the kind of guy that's going to go around here and tap dance around and smile at jokes when they're not funny. See, when you get yourself in a situation as a man or a woman where you're dependent on somebody else for your resources, they basically control your life. You understand me? They control your life. And you don't want to end up in a situation like that. All of us need to go to work and do what we have to do. Some people have better jobs than other people, and all that's good. We all should work and do the best we can do in life. But that does not mean that you cannot speak up on issues when you need to. So just give you a little bit about my resume. When Laquan McDonald was actually, way before then, I'm going back to the projects now. I was getting down, man, beating the pavement. See, I was a born revolutionary. I was born that way. So no matter what I try to do in my life, it all comes back to the movement of our people, no matter what. See, and so what happened is that I've been standing up from the projects, Southside, everywhere, working with the brothers and sisters on every level. Then during my ceasefire years, Violence Interrupters now, and then also looking at my community activism. See, some people get social media confused with being a celebrity. The only reason I'm on social media or on the radio is because I want all the brothers and sisters from the trenches, from the gutter, to know they brothers still getting down, if that makes sense to you. I want all my people to know I'm still, you know, holding the torch, still getting it in when I have to get it in and speak up for the people, right? I fell back on a lot of people because I noticed a lot of times envy and jealousy kicks in with some people. And when you see the sign of any enviness or jealousy in anybody, you better get away from that individual. Because sometimes people will get up under you, get to know what you're doing, and it's the people you help the most that turn against you the most. It's the people you help. Let me put that out there. It just happens that way, and some people are not genuine because they're struggling with the demons within themselves, if that makes sense to you. So I'm looking for some solutions, right? I'm looking for solutions. Number one question, why is the black community so divided? And is the black community divided? And if that's the case, what can we do to make ourselves become more unified? I'll take the first caller, and then we'll keep it rolling. I'll get to Brother Chris and Melissa in a minute, okay? Good morning, Andrea.
1: Hey, good morning to you, Brother Tio. How you
0: this
1: feeling
0: Andre,
1: this morning?
0: Andre, yeah, good morning, bro.
1: Hey, Tio, you know what I say, number one, I don't like the fact that Alexa Janulia is wanting to run for mayor. You know, people vote for you to be in these positions. They think you're going to be there for a while and oversee something. But Alexa Jr. just keeps on running for different offices, so he's not going to be proficient at none of it because he keeps wanting to run for everything.
0: Well, he got about $22 million in his war chest, right, in his campaign account? Something like that?
1: I don't know. Yeah, I don't know what that campaign war chest is like, but I know that people don't like the fact when we elect an official, we like for them to be there for a while and oversee the things and make sure the things run straight. But
0: Understood. It
1: makes people lose confidence when you keep on changing. But what I want to say is when we talk about this violence,
0: yeah.
1: Let me ask this, Andre,
0: before you go to the violence, my topic is, why is the black community so divided? Or are we divided? What are your thoughts about that?
1: Well, class warfare. You know, class warfare is not just with the middle class. Class warfare, in other words, T.O., you got some people in the community that's doing real good. You got a lot of black people doing real good.
0: For sure.
1: And you got a lot of black people that's not doing real good. So the ones that's doing good, the ones that's not doing so good is kind of envious and hateful because they think you did something out of the ordinary to be successful.
0: Right.
1: So they hate, they hateful to you. I mean, it's like, what is he doing? Why he getting ahead and I can't get in? So they be hating on you, you know, when you, and you
0: yes,
1: living
0: indeed.
1: On the same block and you see the neighbor getting a new car every couple of years and you driving a beater.
0: Yeah.
1: And it makes you not want to do things. And then those that's on the block in the neighborhood that's doing real well, they don't have a sister community because they feel like they've made it. They don't need one another. See, we had unity back in the day when we on the block was in poverty because you could go across the street to the neighbor and buy a cup of flour. You can go down the street and buy a cup of sugar from the neighbor when mama was cooking and doing stuff like that. And you had a sense of community because they all needed each other.
0: So it's a sense of community. So what happened to that sense of community, bro?
1: Like I said, a lot of us begin to do real good for ourselves, and we felt like we no longer needed each other.
0: Mm.
1: That became a problem because, you know, it's like when you need somebody, you're going to have a relationship with them. When you don't need no somebody, you're going to be out there independent, freelance. Hey, I don't need nobody. I can make it. You know, you get arrogant when you get successful. And when I say successful,
0: yeah,
1: I ain't
0: talking about
1: this
0: anymore. Some people become arrogant and forget where they come from without a doubt.
1: Yeah,
0: and it's kind of crazy, but it happens to people because if you get a person that's not used to having no money and now they having some money, a little success and notoriety, sometimes people lose themselves. And if they're fortunate, they can go through that process and come all the way back around, like what Mike Tyson did. I listened to Mike Tyson talk about his best years was the 3 years he spent in the penitentiary. He said he had a peace of mind. He didn't have all that money anymore, and he got a chance to really build a stronger foundation for his spiritual base. Okay, so he had to go
1: right
0: through the fire in order to come back out, and now he's a much better guy and he's more humble nowadays. But go ahead, Brother Andre.
1: Right. And then Tio, when you asked about the division, another aspect of the division is that attitude matters. You know, I hear a lot of talk about, well, buy from the blacks, but when you try to buy from the blacks, T, they got some funky attitudes, whether it be a black man or a black woman. When you try to do business with, they got some funky attitudes, and they always say, well, you know what? I go here to this white person. They might not like me, but they always respect me when I go in the store, and they're real cordial with me.
0: Okay.
1: So I'm going to go over there. And then another thing, they kind of move out the community. Yeah, they come in our neighborhood and open these black stores and say, buy black. But rest assured, they live out in some gated community somewhere out the community, rather than stay there and try and fix the community.
0: What can we do to fix that, though, Andre? Let me give me a solution. How can we heal as a people and become a little more unified?
1: Well, as you suggested, people forget where they come from. Don't let them forget where they come from. Bring it to their attention. Say, look, man, you know, you blew up now. You making money. We've been spending money with you in the mom and pop store, but now you blew up and you want to leave and you ain't giving nothing back to the community. So we want you. It's something like T-Ho, you know, you and me talked before about the movie Superfly. Remember those black militants came and talked with Superfly and say, man, we want you to donate some money to the cause.
0: Yeah, I remember it clearly. Yeah.
1: Yeah, and then he's like, well, once you get some guns and you go down on it, I'll be right there with you. Until you do that, leave me alone.
0: Yeah, so I remember that.
1: Yeah, so we need to check up from the makeup. We need to look at ourselves. Have we become so arrogant that we don't need each other?
0: Mm.
1: And are we so poverty stricken that we don't respect one another? But class warfare, man. Some people doing real good. I know people that have changed. I'm pretty sure you know some people who've changed.
0: No
1: when
0: doubt.
1: You knew them on
0: no
1: the
0: doubt.
1: Street. When you know them on the street, they was all good, T.O., but
0: so
1: then
0: class,
1: they done got a good job with CTA, or they working for the police or something, and they became real arrogant. They're like, man, what you talking about? We grew up together. We used to sit out there and pitch pennies together, man. We used to hustle pop bottles together. What happened to you, man? Oh, man, I ain't trying to hear that. This is where the division comes in at, T.O. People have a short memory span. They forget where they come from. So, again, the solution is don't let them forget where they come from. Bring it to their attention. Remind them because money can make you forget. Money can buy your memory, man. You get to blow
0: you, you know,
1: up.
0: I say it all the time. Richard Pryor, one of the greatest comedians that ever lived, as far as I'm concerned, he says it's better to have money than to need money and not have money. You know, the way he broke it down. Because a lot of people say money is not that important, but money is important to a degree when it comes down to you paying your bills every month and being able to have a few extra dollars to maybe go out and buy yourself a steak or something like that. Or just, you know, instead of just living from paycheck to paycheck. So money plays a valuable role, correct, Andre?
1: No, you're absolutely right, man. Money is a necessity. Money, you need it to survive. If you don't have no money, no medium of exchange, you won't have none. But it's something that you mentioned, that deal, because it was an old buddy of mine. And you know how buddies talk. So he was telling me that he had given his sister some money and she didn't give it back to him, right? So I told him, I said, would you rather be in a position where you could loan some money or would you rather be in a position where you had to borrow some money? Yeah. And he thought about it and he said, well, yeah, bro, you're right. I'd rather have had it to give it to the person rather than have to go to them and ask for something. And I told him, to whom much is given, much is expected.
0: No doubt.
1: So
0: no
1: these
0: doubt.
1: See, these people out here, too, I got issues with these rich folk, Tyler Perry, donate money here, donate money there, because they could make a difference. You know, Bill, all of those black millionaires and billionaires, they could make a difference in our community. I mean, don't you think by now, Tio, we should have some black-owned and operated banks by now?
0: Yeah, we got two brothers, I cannot recall their names, but here in the nation somewhere, some of the biggest black-owned banks just unified. They merged together, and now they're like, they're worth about $5 or $6 billion or something. I plan to look up them brothers' names. I keep up with the news, you know, for the most part, right? So I'm glad to see the unity there, okay? So I'm going to have to keep it moving now, though, Brother Andre. All right, got quite a few more callers trying to get in.
1: Okay, have a good one, T.O. Thank you, and thank you for letting me be myself. Have a good one.
0: Now, you my brother. I appreciate you being yourself, without a doubt.
1: Yes, sir. Thank you.
0: All right, cool. Talk to everybody. All right, let's get Melissa on the line. Miss Melissa, good morning to you.
2: Good morning. Great work that you're doing with those young men that you are.
0: Is this Melissa Johnson?
2: Yes, this is Melissa Johnson.
0: Okay, what's going
2: on, Melissa?
0: What's going on? How you feel this morning?
2: I'm blessed. So one of the reasons why I believe that a few reasons, and I'm going to be brief. One of the reasons why is because when some of us make it, we try to bring others up to our level so that they can make it. And they so used to being in that unproductive environment that they don't want to change.
0: Right.
2: Some people like being where they are. No matter what we try to do to bring them up, we take them step by step. Some people don't want to listen. If you have the success, why can't you follow me? We too busy trying to be like a crab in a bucket. Like me, when I got my grant, I brought all my employees up, gave all my employees their own business, still run their contracts and everything. And even when I work for people, I want to see everybody succeed. It ain't about me. It's about us as humans, about us to thrive in our
0: community.
2: Okay,
0: Melissa, so what do you do? I appreciate you saying that it's about us, but what about when you have people around you? I ain't talking about just people work for you. Their mindset is not about us. It's about the individual. How do you deal with those type of people?
2: Even in the community, if you say, come on, let's get this community together. In order for us to get the people out, for to have unity, you got to get them something free. Why can't you come out because you want better for your community? Why we got to always give you something free? Why you just can't come out and say, let me see what you're talking about. Then after they get the free stuff, like we give away book bags, as soon as they want to hound you about the book bag, they don't want to sit through me. They just want to complain. They don't want to give solutions. And when you give a solution, it'll never work. Well, if you think negative about it, it ain't going to work. But if we put our heads together and say, come on now, this is what we can do together. There is power in unity. There is power in numbers. If you got one person talking, people ain't going to say. Then the second part of that is, like you were successful. You are. I'm not going to say you were. You are very successful in violence prevention, right? So in violence prevention, you help everybody. I've seen you do it firsthand. You help everybody. But then when it comes time to, okay, I need help doing this, we so complacent and I don't want to change. And I'm just saying, violence prevention, period. I'm not talking about no one organization. I want to make that clear.
0: I got you.
2: But what I'm saying is we so complacent and we just so used to what we want. It ain't about what we want. I want a whole bunch of stuff too, but I'm willing to do the work and put the work in. That's the third part of it. A lot of us don't want to put the work in.
0: A lot of people don't want to put the work in.
2: And we want to complain. I'm not complaining. I'm going to get in there. I'm going to do what's necessary to do. And then the other part of that, when we get to helping people because they're not used to the help, they don't know how to receive it. And I get that. A lot of people is not used to people being loyal to them. So when they get a loyal person, they don't know how to receive that. And so I get to piggyback on what Andre just said. A lot of us do have success, and he ain't lying. Black-owned business, we the worst to deal with. But we have to see.
0: You know what, Melissa? When I talk about the lack of unity in the black, let's say black Chicago, I base that looking at the conditions of our community, south and west and east side of Chicago. Some of our communities have been ravaged. They've been destroyed for whatever reason. The business forecast is really like bleak. You know, it's not a whole lot of opportunities like right in the neighborhoods, you know, and it's sad because we should be a little further than where we are. There shouldn't really be no ghettos in the black community. In other words, I grew up in the ghetto, right? But there should not, in the year 2026, we shouldn't have no ghetto areas in the black community, in my opinion, Melissa. What are your thoughts there?
2: Right, and I hate to say it, as much as I don't care for certain people, and I ain't going to say no names, but if you go on Chicago.gov, it's 126 homes with a $70,000 home program. How many people know about that? You get what I'm saying? It's called resources. But then when you tell the people about the resources and how to get them, they looking at you crazy. Then when it's almost exhausted, then we want to get in. The same thing with grant money. Everybody want to complain about the thing. We got grant money out here. We want you to use it. We tell you about the programs, but you don't want to use it. You want to complain about it. So when the grant money is gone, what you think they're going to do with it? They're going to come in and they're going to re-gentrify. They're going to take over our neighborhoods and move us out of it. That's why it's so important for us to use the resources while we got them. Use that homeowners program. It's called Mayor Brandon Homeowner Program.
0: It's a homeowners program. Okay.
2: Right. Giving up to $70,000, Trumbo Homes up to $25,000, a credit score of 620. They help you get it. And then with the Trumbo Homes, you can rent out the two apartments. You stay in one for 5 years. You can rent out the two. That count and enter. But then when you tell people about these resources, they look at you like, duh.
0: Now, and some people, Melissa, check this out. You know I'm telling the truth here, and it's for everybody to listen to. I've had people that call me and want to borrow $20 or $30, and then I say, well, you know, how can I get the money to you? And they can't even get to me for me to give them the money. And I don't have no cash app, right? I made sure I didn't have. Only thing I got is Zelle. But the point I'm making is that how can I get you the money? I'm not going to come bring you the money if I loan it to you. And what happens, the only reason I'm mentioning that is because we got a long way to go, right? A long way to go as a people when it comes to unity. And I appreciate everything you said. So I hope people are paying attention to the mayor's homeowner program, you said, right?
2: Yep.
0: All right. And I want to thank you for your call. And it's good to hear from you. And I plan to talk to you soon.
2: Okay. No problem. You have a good morning.
0: Peace and blessings.
2: Everybody.
0: Yes, indeed. Thank you. All right.
2: Yeah.
0: That's Miss Melissa. She made a good point there. We got to take advantage in a positive way. Take advantage of the programs that are being offered out here. Over in Evanston, they're giving you $25,000 on your home out there. And I think somewhere in the state of California, one of the cities in California, they just passed a Reparations Act or something to help the people out. But I want to acknowledge Brother Raymond Richards from Cabrini Green and my good people from West Garfield Park, Brother Israel, Tashe Payton, all the good people that I can mention to you, all the good people on the WVON Facebook page as well. So the topic, once again, is why is the black community so divided? Let's get Brother Chris and then Anita and Lewis. I'll get to you in a second there. Brother Chris, good morning to you.
3: Brother Hardeman, keep up the fight. How you doing?
0: Yeah, I'm fighting every day, man, every day.
3: Shout out to the WVON family. I say this, good brother, anything worth having is worth fighting for.
0: Okay.
3: The black family got some issues, you know, definitely in decline, and, you know, the caste system, the have not. But, you know, we gotta work on it, brother. We gotta work on it. We got some ills from the inside of the family and also some systematic ills.
0: We got a lot of trauma in the community and selective amnesia, because some people, from my perspective anyway, you can help somebody and they'll forget that they turned on you, right? People will forget and expect you to help them, even though they've been knocking you all the time and criticizing you behind your back. Then they get in your face like the old school. They smile in your face all the time. They want to take your place, and smiling faces show no traces. They lie. You got all that stuff kicking off out here, man. And see, people don't like it when I talk like this, but I can care less, because I'm a straightforward individual. Like I say, I'm not perfect, but I'm straightforward. Go ahead, brother. Keep it rolling, Chris.
3: Yeah. But you got the ones that you do give a bread sandwich, and they'll be thankful to the end of the world, brother. We got ills, you know. We had a breakdown of the church. We had a breakdown, you know, of family moral and standards. We had systematic issues where, look at, you know, Chicago, black Chicago being erased, brother, south side, west side, gentrification in the neighborhoods, you know, look at the contract with, you know, level people trying to get employed. the resources, you know, like I said, gentrification, people come in and they look at Bronzeville, look at some of the other areas where, you know, others are coming in, and then they giving them resources, grocery stores, the hospital, stuff like that, that we didn't have. But like I said, anything worth having is worth fighting for us, worth fighting for, and we got to keep it going and build a better black family, brother.
0: Okay. It's coming down, Brother Art, when he calls and he talks about the black family, and I do agree with you, the black family has to be strong in every household, and where they're weak at, the community should step in then to make sure that family is strong, because you have a multitude of issues out here.
3: That's a strong saying Art says, but he overgeneralized, because not every family is in decline like that, brother.
0: Okay.
3: And we're not a monolith. We don't all think the same.
0: Yes,
3: some of us like ham hocks. Some of us don't. So can't put us in one boat. Thank you, brother, for letting me speak.
0: I appreciate you, Brother Chris, for sure. That's one of the main brothers that call in every Sunday to talk with Brother T.O. Mr. Ceasefire Hardeman. And Chrissy Trotter on the VON Facebook page is talking about how God won't change your conditions until you change the condition within yourself. We have to change the conditions within ourselves. I agree with you on that wholeheartedly, right? And so that's what made Brother Elijah Muhammad such a solid man back in his day and time, because he worked to help change the brothers and sisters' mindsets, help them become like stronger from the inside out, which is so important. That's why Malcolm X made his transformation through the teachings of the Honorable Elijah Muhammad. I'm not a Muslim, brother, so I just put that out there because I read my history all the time. And then Melissa did share the link when it comes to the Mayor's Home program on my Facebook page, but you can look it up and you know, look into it. Just look into it. That's all I'm saying. All right. So Arlene Williams says, better to be a lender than a borrower. You'll find out how many friends you have if you had to borrow some money. Trust and believe me, you'll find out exactly how many real associates you have if you call that number and say, look here, I need to borrow $20 or $1,000. And then next thing you know, the phone hangs up mysteriously on you and you try to call back, now they're not answering. In that phone. It could happen to you at any given time. Let's get Anita on the line. Anita, good morning to you.
4: Good morning, T.O. How are you?
0: I'm doing good.
4: And hello to the audience. I think the biggest problem is what Elijah Muhammad said. We have no family values. And when we do have family values, it's based on money. And you're right, money is a problem for people that are weak. First of all, God gives provisions based on what he gives you to take care of, not what you decide you're going to take care of.
0: Okay.
4: And we don't believe in God. Okay. My husband and I, we had our children, and God provided.
0: Yes.
4: Okay. Until somebody changed the plan, God doesn't change the plan. But then he still, if the situation goes bad, then God, Jesus said, he'll make sure it's healed. Okay. God's going to make sure it's healed. Just trust these beliefs. We don't trust that. We think we're going to make our money. We're listening to the white man who stole, cut people's privates off, hung people, did homosexual things to little boys, raped little young girls. We look for that as a solution. We look at their solution, and there's no solution. These people still haven't taken care of themselves. They're still whites are still expecting black men to take care of them, okay? And they have never changed. And we fall right back into the slave system. And then when we get a little money, we treat people like white people treated us. We treat them as slaves. Like, you got to do what I said because I have the money. And God gives the money. And he makes you go through the process of having the money.
0: Okay.
4: And another thing I hate about people, real quick, is people think they can just go and have sexual partners whenever they want. God has rules for that. And if you don't follow that, I don't care how much money you got. God's not going to let you prosper from that money. He doesn't need to take the money away from you to make you not prosper.
0: Well, you know, it's in the Bible, and says when a man finds a wife, he finds a good thing. So all the just laying up and, you know, hitting it to quit it and all that kind of stuff, break up to make up. Sometimes it's better. I'm not here preaching nobody, but sometimes it's better to have your wife and the wife has a husband and you all live your life out and do the right thing, raise your kids. I'm kind of old school like that. That's, for me, the way I look at the world. Okay, Anita?
4: I appreciate knowing that, because there's not very many people like that, and I'm tired of being alone, and I'm definitely against black, white, blue, pink, or purple that go against that.
0: Gotcha. Well, the reality, and as we break it down, like I say, my views are not the views of WVON, but I truly believe that a man was born to be with a woman and a woman was born to be with a man. I just believe that. That doesn't mean I'm knocking nobody. That's just the way I was raised and the way it's in my DNA. I can't connect the dots nowhere else in the universe. But the moral of the story is this. We all had to support each other no matter what, though, because we never know what's in the mind of people and what they had to go through to get them to be who they are today. So I embrace all of humanity because I'm not God, right? So I cannot judge people. Now, before you get out here, Vanita, Brother Raymond Richards, and on my Facebook page stated that we cannot blame the mayor for all the problems, which I agree with Brother Raymond when he talks about that, because every mayor in Chicago had their issues they had to be faced with. I'll just go back to two or three mayors. Rahm had the school closures and Laquan McDonald. Lloyd Lightfoot had to deal with COVID-19, and Mayor Brandon Johnson had to deal with the migrants, the immigrants, whatever the case may be. So all the mayors have had to deal with gun violence. They had to deal with these issues at hand. So if you get a new mayor, that mayor is going to have issues to deal with. So it's not just one. You cannot pin everything on the mayor, correct? What's your thoughts about that, Anita?
4: He's not God. Okay, that's another problem.
0: Yeah.
4: We start thinking personalities is going to rescue us. All of that is from stupid thinking. So if y'all want to keep following that and running around, keep on. It's like a dog chasing its tail.
0: Okay.
4: Is it going to catch up with its tail? No. So we're just wasting our time.
0: Thank you, Anita. Appreciate your call, all right?
4: Appreciate you
0: very much. And so just going a little bit deeper for everybody here. So when it comes down to whoever might be the mayor of Chicago, whatever the case may be, everybody's going to have a struggle or a challenge that they have to deal with. And how you deal with it can determine the next election cycle, whatever the case may be. I decided I'm not here to knock nobody, not me. I got out of the debate club. I'm just a revolutionary, man. I'm not knocking nobody. When you speak on revolutionary issues, you got me. You got me. That's the main thing I represent. I love and respect the spirit of Malcolm X, the spirit of Huey P. Newton. I love and respect them brothers, man, because to me, they were men's men. They stood up, man, when most people were cowards. You understand? Most people were cowards. Them brothers stood up. Martin Luther King stood up, even though he's a peaceful man, but put it like this, he was no coward because he knew he would lose his life standing up for the people, and he stood up anyway, right? So those are the kind of brothers that I respect, and the women out there in the universe as well. So you got a lot of stand-up women that believe in our people. So a lot of us get it twisted because we get a little notoriety. Then we think we somebody else and all this kind of stuff. There's no big head stuff with me. There's no ego with me. None of that stuff, because I fought. Look here, I love God. And if you really love God, I'm not religious, I'm more spiritual. But if you really love God, you cannot have an ego, because God's, grace can humble anybody. Just because I got up this morning, that meant that God favored me this morning, because you can go to sleep and don't even get up the next day like a lot of other people. So we'll keep the conversation going. And my topic, once again, is why is the black community so divided? Good morning, Brother Lewis.
5: Good morning, Brother Teo.
0: Yes, sir.
5: Why the black community is so divided? It's a class struggle. Class struggle.
0: I've heard that.
5: Okay, this is what I mean. Okay, in 1895,
0: okay,
5: Booker T. Washington and W.E. Du Bois, they had something. It was called the Atlanta Compromise. Have you ever heard of that?
0: That's new to me. I know my history pretty much, but the Atlanta Compromise, talk about it. Just educate us.
5: Okay, what it was about is that Booker T. was talking about we need to concentrate on farming and on education. That's what he was talking about. He said, "Drop your bucket right here." He started a Tuskegee Institution, and
0: yep,
5: they were studying farming and education.
0: I can recall.
5: Now,
0: yes.
5: Okay, now W.E.B. Du Bois said that we need to specialize in academics, okay, academics, and in professionalism,
0: okay,
5: as far as business, participating in politics, and focus on that. And he said we need to have a talented tenth. Okay, and that talented 10th.
0: But that's during that Black Renaissance period up in New York City at one time. I remember the talented 10th. But you can keep it going, educate the people, Lewis.
5: Okay, the talented 10th developed into what they call, the Divine Nine.
0: Yes.
5: The Divine Nine.
0: Without a doubt.
5: The sororities and the fraternities out there.
0: Okay.
5: And so what Malcolm X was saying is that he called them the Boule. The Divine Nine is the Boule. They the talented 10th. They supposed to be the talented people, the most talented people out of our community,
0: okay.
5: Out of the Black community.
0: Yes.
5: Okay. And so what happened is that the talented 10th, you see him now, you know, as far as Hakeem Jeffries. I think he's a Kappa. And even Rufus, I think Rufus is a Kappa too.
0: Okay.
5: In those fraternities. And what supposed to had happened was is that they were supposed to help us in politics, in business, and in education, and they fell short on that.
0: But how did we become divided, Lewis?
5: Short on that.
0: But Lewis, answer this, because you know I have a few more calls I have to get on. So, are we really divided as a people, or I'm just making it up for conversation? Do you feel we're divided? Because some people may say, well, the Black community is strong as it can be. So what are your real thoughts about it? Are we divided, or is it just something people's perceptions?
5: We are divided.
0: Okay.
5: And so what we need to do is we need to focus on getting back together and pushing our Divine Nine,
0: okay,
5: which is our most powerful weapon out there, you know, to push them for for us to get back together, you know.
0: Yeah.
5: And that's the big issue. You have the have and the have not. The have are the Divine Nine. The have nots are the people that are on welfare, link, and all that other stuff. You Section 8.
0: So you're saying that causes a lot of division in itself then, correct?
5: Right. And that's what it is. It's a class struggle that's going on to see who's going to be on top.
0: Okay.
5: Thank you, my brother.
0: No, I appreciate that. Lewis broke it down, my good people. Everybody listening this morning, he just broke it down because a class struggle to see who's going to get on top. And then a lot of times, see, it goes back to the house brother and the field brother mind's mentality, because a lot of brothers in the field want to get into the house. And when you got money and all this kind of stuff, you're riding around in a nice car and you got you living, you know, somewhere decent, and people that still struggling, they'll look at you and say, well, that's where I want to be. Instead of saying, look, help me get where you are. They may become jealous and envious of you and want to take you down. So you have to be very, very careful as you navigate the playing fields here in society, my good people. So let's get Brother Hall, then Tommy hanging out. Get you too, Tommy. Good morning, Brother Hall.
6: Hey, good morning to you, Brother T.O. How you doing, man?
0: Yeah, I'm doing good. Good to hear your voice, young man.
6: Oh, man, it's always a pleasure to speak to you, brother. You always be on the game.
0: Yes, sir.
6: Let me just say this to you, brother. And I hear people talking about Brother Hall, you know, he Willie Wilson, and I have a choice to go whoever the hell I want to go for.
0: Okay,
6: you know, I don't have to explain to nobody.
0: Uh-huh.
6: So let me just say this, though.
0: Right.
6: It is important that whoever is the governor, that you pull a page out of Mayor Washington's notebook, which meant that even Daley had the same thing with Tim Degnan. When you have an intergovernment relation person, that person takes care of all of the top dogs, which is your commissioner, your deputy commissioner.
0: Yeah, for sure.
6: Your first commissioner who normally runs operations, right?
0: But see, when Harold Washington passed away, wasn't it Tim Evans that divided the Black aldermen? And Eugene Sawyer became the mayor. And then, what's the guy, Tim Evans? I could be wrong. I don't want to just put a label on the man.
6: You're not wrong. It was Tim Evans, Dorothy Tillman. That whole group, man.
0: Yeah, they divided. See, we got divided there because we lost.
6: Yeah, they took the Black community. They know they did. You know, I'm not mad.
0: Right.
6: I'm saying that was a dumb move because
0: yes.
6: Let me tell you something. If you have no power, it doesn't mean nothing. I'm sitting over here right now hoping, when can I get my trees trimmed? Guess what? We don't have that no more.
0: Mm.
6: Some mayor and council, city council, let that go to what they call privatization. See, we're not here to understand that when you privatize stuff, all you're doing is killing the taxpayers.
0: So give me a solution, Brother Hall. Give me a solution. What we need to do as a people to become more unified, bro.
6: What do we need to do?
0: As a people, yeah.
6: Well, I think pretty much that we're unified.
0: Yeah.
6: I think these elected officials, who we can't find many of them, they're the number ones are not unified, brother.
0: So they should come together and set the example, right?
6: Many of them they have to be doing something. They're either taking them back or they're incompetent. So, you know, that's the bottom line, man. We got to stop blaming us. Let's blame them who have the power and don't know how to wield that power like white folks wield that power. That's how that goes, man. I know you're short on time, but we need to talk about this more, brother. Appreciate
0: Without a doubt, I appreciate you, Brother Hall, for sure.
6: Yes, sir.
0: Much respect, bro. Yep.
6: Yes, sir.
0: All right, Tommy, you're on the air. And Eddie, I'll get to you before we sign out today as well, bro.
7: Man,
0: go ahead, Tommy.
7: Let me do this very, very quickly, Tito.
0: All right, bro.
7: See, I would follow you anywhere.
0: My
7: man. Because you kept it real. Every time you ever have been on the airway, you spoke reality. Now, you want to know why we are here? Because you just heard it. People who call in, you're right. You can vote for whoever the hell you want to vote for. But when you start calling a black radio station, when you want to ignore the fact that individuals died for the right to vote while other individuals could just go and vote, when you want to continue to act like that you don't see clearly what has been shown to you
0: yeah.
7: that from the beginning, from 1800 till now, that these individuals have made sure that we could not develop, and then you're sitting around here waiting for somebody to do something. I thank God that I had parents who were principled, who understood one thing.
0: For
7: Get
0: sure.
7: your ass up and do something for yourself.
0: I
7: you want to know why we you want to know why we divided? You want to know why?
0: I'm listening. I want to know, bro. I'm listening. Tommy. Where you at, bro?
7: Damn law, and they're showing you they don't care nothing about the law. They're doing everything they said that they should not be doing, and we walking around here voting for it. Now you figure that one out. Why would
0: All
7: a
0: right.
7: black person vote for a white person who just told them they're gonna kill everybody they know? Goodbye.
0: Appreciate you, Tommy. That's Brother Tommy calling in. Like I say, my topic today is why is the black community so divided, and what are some solutions to bring us a little more closer together and work with each other economically, spiritually, the family, you know, foundation, all that good stuff. So let's get Eddie T on. Good morning, Eddie T.
8: Brother T.O., one of the reasons why we are so divided is because we're in the belly of the beast.
0: Okay.
8: And with this government, we got to also understand that they are trying to cut off every lifeline that we have.
0: Mm.
8: Now, for the people who make it through, they will offer them money to sell us out. It's no, you know, it's no hidden secret. We have those who look like us that don't mind selling us out.
0: Mm.
8: So I can say this, you know, we are what the scripture called the dry bones in the valley.
0: Yes, I read
8: and
0: that.
8: And I can tell you this, as soon as you see America collapse, then black people, we're going to have to come together. We're going to be forced to come together. And once we come together, and because our black skin is going to be our army fatigue, we ain't going to have no other choice but to come together. And once we come together, yeah, hey, everybody else going to have to watch out because we're going to be that mighty force that we always should have been.
0: Yeah, I hope so, brother. I pray for it one of these days. But in the meantime and in between time, I'm doing the best I can do to help unify people, you know, one person at a time by being positive and staying away from drama and the debate club. Just try to stay strong out here, Brother Eddie T.
8: I hear you, brother, and I understand.
0: All right. I appreciate your call, bro.
8: For sure.
0: Much respect. All right, my good people, everybody that's listening, you know, it's like I know we can come together because we come together on a lot of different occasions. When Barack Obama ran for president, the black community nationwide unified around Barack Obama. And there's pros and cons to Barack Obama, but I'm not getting into it right now. You know, he was the president, the first African-American president of the United States. But we saw where the African-American vote came together, right? So that's important as well. But I want to hear more about solutions and what we can do to really, really make it work for our people, because We cannot continue to rely on a system that has shown us that there's been a lot of systematic racism, systematic discrimination, and how can we best educate the next generation coming up? Because I would love to see. So I want everybody to hear me clearly on this here. When I ran for governor, I don't plan to run for office again because brothers like me, I cannot secure the millions I need to run for office. And this is not a political show. I'm just saying this for the record. But the thing is, when I ran for governor in 2014, secured almost 30% of the state vote. If everybody would have rocked with me and here in Cook County, I could have became the first black governor of the state of Illinois. But my plan was to build an oasis on the southeast and west side of Chicago. I'm talking about 79th and Cottage Grove. I was planning on putting like all kinds of businesses right there on that corner. Then I was going to go down on 63rd. Madison and Pulaski, 75th and Clyde, 75th all the way in South Shore. I was planning on bringing billions of dollars to the black community. That's why I ran for governor. In reality, for those who don't know, I ran for governor to really uplift the black community, but it's okay today. Hopefully we'll get the right people in office where they can really help our people out and help all people. Don't get me wrong, but I'm here to say this to you as well when it comes to money. Like I say, these views are not the views of WVON. A Martian, hear me, people. I've said this time and time again. I learned this when I ran for governor, right? A Martian could come to the Illinois or any state in America or to the White House with a duffel bag full of money and a three-piece suit on. And I guarantee you, when he starts, put that money out there in society, and especially in the black community, people would vote for a Martian if he had that big bag of money, that duffel bag full of money. So is it about money or is it about the person that is running? You see, so for most of the time, what you got going on out here, like I said, I get tripped up when I talk about it a little bit, but it comes to that money bag, man. It's unfortunate that you need a whole lot of money to run for mayor. You need a whole lot of money to run for governor. You need a whole lot of money to run for president. And oftentimes the people with the big money bags are the people that end up running. That doesn't mean they have your interests at heart all the time, right? But I'm not here to knock nobody. I have relationships with people with money, people that are broke. I have relationships with people that are middle class, in between class, you name it. So I don't get caught up one way or the other. It's all about supporting people, doing the best you can, right? So with that being said, I want to thank everybody for tuning in today. Thank Terry Bishop, the executive producer, the brother Gary that's on the technical boards. And I want to thank God once again. And we need to wake up. That's the bottom line. Wake up. Wake up. Everybody, no more sleeping in bed, no more backwards thinking, time for thinking ahead. That's Brother Teddy Pendergrass. We want to wake up the world. No more backwards thinking, time for thinking ahead, my good people. Stay strong all the time. When you see me, I plan to be this way forever, man. Forever and a day. You hear me? Forever and a day. You're going to see T.O. getting down for the people. And I don't care about the people that don't like it. I don't get caught in that stuff. As long as God loves me, that's all that matters. And the people, I got respect from all my people nationwide. Thank you all. It's an honor to be here this morning. We got to sign off now. Peace and blessings to you. That's it. That's it. Yep. Yeah, wake on up. We need a little help out here.

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3: 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Don't, that's why right. Are you putting my people down?
2: 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That's
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2: what it is.
3: Out. You've had this conversation with someone.
2: I flued people out.
3: You flew people, I mean, flown people out? Now you got me saying.
4: Is somebody telling me, you flewing me out? No, I'm not flying you nowhere after you just said that. I'm not.
2: He said I was about to until you said that.
1: 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The afternoon. 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
5: Someone had a birthday.
6: Yep, 50. Can't believe it.
5: 50 years of wisdom.
6: Great segue. We have a health reminder from the CDC.
5: Pneumococcal vaccination is recommended for adults 50 or older. Says here, we're over 6 times more likely to be hospitalized with pneumococcal pneumonia than adults under 50.
6: I don't love those odds.
5: Same. Look what I found. 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

0: Welcome, welcome. You're listening to Inspirational Perspective. I'm your host and coach, Linnell Harris, right here on WVON 1690 AM, the talk of Chicago. Inspirational Perspective is where clarity meets conviction, where leaders gain traction, and where success demands action. And every Sunday morning, I'm asking you, are you living the best life possible? And are you living the life that your convictions are demanding? All right, man. So today's show, I'm excited about this one because this will be the pivot point where we begin to go into the family series. And I'm excited about that because everything we've done up to this point was leading into the family series. Now, for years, certain brother that listens to the show has been asking me, man, can you talk about family specifically? And I told him I would this year. He's probably wondering why it took me so long. And here's the reason it took me so long. And then I'm going to get into what you're going to get from today's show. Is as I started really, really studying on family, reading about family, checking out biblical principles on family, reading text on, you know, like proper way to raise a family from authors like Dr. Miles Monroe. I mean, the list goes on. I realized that, well, one of the reasons we struggle with family is because we've never been taught. And how we process what it means to be in family, especially to lead a family or to be part of a family, especially as an adult who is partnering with another adult, requires that we think about everything differently. So we started with the word series, right? Because one of the things that destroys our own personal lives and can destroy family is words. So if I can't master the words I speak over myself, then I'm going to have a hard time speaking words that powerfully produce family. Hopefully this is starting to make sense, right? So we did the word series, we went into words, and then after words, we went into the survival mechanism. And one of the reasons we did survival mechanism, because based on the data that I see, in particular, let me see if I can find a stat real quick. When I look at marriage in the African American community, Black Americans, only approximately 31% of us are married, based on a 2023 data, American Community Survey, compared with 48% of all other Americans overall. So marriage is down in our community. So I'm thinking, why is that? Why is that? Well, what's significantly different for African Americans than for other groups of people? And the thing that is different is how much money we got. Right? So in the end, when it comes to overall wealth, African Americans, and we already know this, are towards the bottom of the wealth of all Americans. So then I'm thinking, okay, we're at the bottom. And then when it comes to marriage, we're at the bottom. What's the correlation here? Well, one of the reasons we don't have money is because we're not married. But hold on, there's more. Another reason we don't have money, I believe, is because of the systemic system of the American operating system. You've heard me before say this, that drives a deep level of fear and the feeling of not enough into our psyche that then correlates into how we do relationship with one another. So if I'm looking through the lens of enough, not enough, then I'm also evaluating everything and everyone around me through that same lens. There's a lot to take in. This is a 10-part series, so we got time to break it all down. Okay? So enough, not enough. I'm looking through everything. So, and by the way, I know this because all the relationships I had before I did some level of transformative work, coaching and therapy, I looked at my potential partner through the lens of she is not good enough. And because she was not good enough, the idea or even the thought of committing to that person in marriage just didn't even resonate. Now, let me correlate something here. And by the way, go ahead and start getting your loved ones and stuff on, you know, let them know you want to listen today. You want to check this one out. Okay. So let me correlate something here. What is the one thing that if you look through social media and in our community in particular, that our women are saying about our men? They're not good enough. Right? Okay. Then flip it back. What is the one thing that you see in our community that our men say about our women? They're not good enough. And what I'm telling you is that we have been programmed in this country as a people to look through that lens in a way that has disrupted our ability to be in relationship, and so as a result has disrupted our ability to generate wealth. So this is a two-part conversation. If we're going to talk family, we got to talk money. So when I tell you, you want to pay attention to this series, because part of it is, then we have to talk about what's getting in the way of us making money. You say, well, Linnell, how does being married allow you to make more money? Married African Americans hold approximately $230,000 on average in wealth. Unmarried African Americans, those who are single, hold on average about $65,000. Now, if you don't see a gap in that, I don't know what to do. Like, that's a huge gap. It ain't even like you would think that you say, oh, a single person generates $65,000 in wealth. So then that means if they get married, then they should generate about $130,000 in wealth. That's not what I said. I said $230,000. So actually, what this tells me is that if I'm a single person and I want to be wealthy, probably the first thing I should do is find a partner to build with. But you know what's happening in our community? Everybody is saying, I got to get there first. And then I'll find the partner. Now, I'm getting ahead of myself, but I really want you to understand where this whole series is about to go. So let's back up and let's talk about what you're going to get from today's show. What are you going to get from today's show? Here's what you're going to get. You're going to learn how words affect your closest relationships. We talked about this in the Word series, but mostly how it impacts you and why we are where we are. Number two, we're going to dive into where fear and self-protection may be controlling your ability to be in relationship. And so we talked about the survival mechanism and we talked about self-protection. Now we're going to look at this through the lens of being in relationship. Number three, we're going to talk about why healthy relationships often require counterintuitive choices. What was the last series that we covered? Why successful people do things that seem counterintuitive and illogical. Why? It was for the setup for this series. Okay? So why healthy relationships often require counterintuitive choices. Let me tell you something real quick. I've shared examples about me and my wife on the air. I believe that married people get the examples. They understand because they're in a marriage and they understand that there is no marriage that consistently goes up in terms of how people feel about each other every day. And you like to the point where you're just bursting and with hearts like, oh, I just can't be with this person. Like, it's too much. I love them too. Right. What happens in relationship is you have like anything else in life, rhythms and cycles. And so things are good, things are tough. Things are good, things are tough. So whenever I talk about marriage, if I give an example of where something has been difficult for my wife and I, or an example, like, you know, a vulnerable example of something that might have been said or talked about in our home, I'll get notes from folks who are like, you shouldn't have to put up with that. By the way, when I say folks, women, right? You shouldn't have to put up with that. You should, you know, you, I can't believe that your wife would do something like that, this, that, and the other. Now, if I was a goofy, I would think, oh, can you do better? But I'm not a goofy, and I understand the universal laws and God's laws, and I understand the principles. And no matter who I'm in relationship with, I want you guys to hear this, that relationship is going to go through the law of rhythm and cycles. It must, in order for it to grow. So perfect example, I gave an example last week that it might have landed tough for some people in terms of my, I got a phenomenal wife, by the way. I want to be very clear about that. I am highly blessed. And I gave an example last week where I was like, you know, the difference between man and woman is that women operate in feminine flow, and a good man is supposed to operate in predictable masculinity as a pillar, especially in their words. And I gave an example of how a wife may be looser with her words, not that she should, but because of the role she plays in the marriage and the energy and vibration she brings, she can. A man cannot, right? And I gave an example of something, you know, oh, my wife may have said this to me. If it landed wrong, let me correct it right now, right? Sometimes she's playing. Sometimes she might be serious, okay? Either way, what the example meant ultimately is that as a man, I can't play that game, period. I can't play like that. I don't play like that. I'm always in the arena of, you're my wife, I love you, and I'm committed to you all the time. And we'll get into that more when we get into marriage in the family series. But this is why healthy relationships often require counterintuitive choices. Number four, here's what else you're going to get. Whether independence is helping you build or making you unreachable. You're going to learn whether independence is actually helping you build or making you unreachable, and also making the goals that you desire unreachable. One of the biggest tricks that I see, and I've seen it up close, is where two married folk get so upset with one another that they think they can build better apart. And I haven't seen it yet. I see the divorce. I see the financial breakdown the divorce causes. And I see both individuals reeling financially for years, trying to figure it out. And if they left because I can do better, well, that didn't happen. And so we're going to learn whether independence is actually helping us as a community or making the goals that we have unreachable. Number five, we're going to learn about the spiritual, emotional, social, and economic importance of family. Let me say it again. We're going to begin learning, and this is through the whole series. The whole series is laced with this. We're going to learn about the spiritual, emotional, social, and economic importance of family. Now, let me tell you all something. Do you know because I'm married, I can get into certain rooms that a single man can't? Is this making sense? Because I'm married, I can actually, hey, Linnell, can you come speak at this all-women's event? Because you have a perspective on women that we think is powerful because you have committed to love one for the rest of your life. So we know, like, you're going to give us a good word, right? I can get into rooms that a single man can't get into. So those are the things that we're going to talk about. Here's the meditation that I want us to take on for at least this show, maybe another meditation in the next show, okay? Psalm 68, 5 and 6. I couldn't break it up. I needed both of them, all right? David, King David says that the Creator will be a father to the fatherless and a judge of the widows. Is God in his holy habitation? God setteth the solitary in families. He bringeth out those which are bound with chains, but the rebellious dwell in a dry land. Let me give this meditation one more time. A father to the fatherless and a judge of the widows is God in his holy habitation. What is that saying? That regardless of where your current family structure is, you have a loving parent. So I want to say that starting off, right? Because somebody might be like, man, we're talking about family. This don't apply to me. Yes, it does. You have a loving parent. You have a father that loves you. And this series is for you too. Okay? A father to the fatherless. A judge to the widows. Another way to think about this is a just judge to the widows. Is God in his holy habitation. God setteth the solitary in families. God takes those who are lonely and puts them in community. And he bringeth out those which are bound with chains. He releases you from the thing, from the addictions, from the things that have you chained. But if you rebel against him, you will dwell in a dry land, an uninhabitable place. Nobody will want to be where you are. Now, I love this because as we go through this series, one of the things I know is that not every family looks the same. And I also know that there are people whose lives have been affected by absence, whether it's a father or a mother, by loss, by some type of outside disruption, by loneliness. And I want you to know that this series is for you too. And in Psalms 68, 5 and 6, God is reminding us that I am your family structure. And here is what I believe before we get into this, the rest of the show and the rest of the series, is that if you give your heart and your mind wholly to God, that he creates family first with you, right? If I'm the head of my family, who's the head of me? The creator, right? So then that first relationship is between me and my heavenly father. And as a father, he gives me instruction. And as he gives me instruction, I am willing to trust, even when I don't understand, that he's giving me instruction because he loves me, right? My son is 9 years old. Had a talk with him yesterday. I'm like, you know, just about, you know, hey, man, there's certain things at your age you cannot do. And I could tell he was frustrated by it because at 9, he thinks he is starting to understand the world. And I'm like, you got to trust me. And I could see it in his face, like he does trust me, but it's frustrating. And that's how the creator is. Some of the things that I want to do, he's like, nah, don't do that. Not because I'm trying to restrict you, but because I love you. And when I accept that love, when my son is obedient and accepts that love, he puts himself in a cove of safety under my fathership. It's no different than the creator. That's all he wants to do. Put you in a cove of safety under his fathership, that when he begins to lead me, then he places me in his family. Right. And when I'm in his family, ain't nothing but good stuff going to happen because his family is in the kingdom. And you can't be in a kingdom and be poor. Y'all follow? If you want to understand why family is correlated to wealth, here is where it starts. And if you want to get to another level in your financial well-being, I can promise you that if you allow the creator to be your father, your finances turn around. And that's a promise. And I can promise it, not because I said it, because he said it. All right. So hopefully y'all getting excited about this series, because this series is not just about family. This series is about wealth. This series is about getting your money right. You can't. And the research I did, I'm like, you can't separate the two. You can't separate the two. OK. So. The Creator's response to isolation is family. The Creator's response to loneliness is family and community. And there is acknowledgement here in this scripture, Psalms 68, 5 and 6, that chains, that he bringeth out those who are bound in chains. And so if you're wounded, right, because a chain creates a wound. If you're wounded, then there is a healing that is necessary for you to fully participate in relationship. You see the correlation here? And he's saying, I can do that. I can lead you to where you need to be. And I believe one of the reasons, when you look at our community, that so many of us are not in relationship is because we carry grievous emotional wounds. So part of what we have to do then is we got to do some healing. We got to do some healing. All right. So for those of you all who can get a prayer up, I need for y'all to pray for me over this 10-part series. Because one of the things I'm sure about is that there's a force that doesn't want this to be taught. There's a force that doesn't want this to be taught. And I know that because the force that is separating us is so strong. The force that is creating that independence and like operating in isolation is so strong. And it's been so, has thoroughly affected our community that I got to push against something here. All right. Okay. So let's continue. One of the things I want to do is I want to get insight from those of you all who are listeners. And every conversation we've had this year has been preparing us for this series. And I'm willing to take this series to the end of the year if necessary. I'm really, when I say I'm going to take my time, I'm really going to take my time, because I don't think that when you talk about family, that it's something that, you know, you could just speed through. So here is the first round of questions that I have for you all that I want you to give me a call and just give me your thoughts on. Okay. What do you believe is broken within the family today? Like, what do you believe is broken in the family today? What do you think it is? Is it communication? Is it commitment? Is it trust? Is it just our emotional health? Is it the money? Is it all economic? Like, if we had more money, then we'd be all right. Is it faith? Is it parenting? Because we don't have, like, we, you know, some of us, we didn't have good parents. Our parents were dysfunctional. We grew up in dysfunctional homes. Most of us grew up in dysfunctional homes. And so is it the parenting? Is it a lack of leadership or a lack of leadership competency? Or maybe it's something else. Give me a phone call and let me know. And I got some more questions for you that I'll share later. But you don't want to miss this one, you guys. And what I'm doing is I want to get your perspective so I can take what I've already created and then kind of lay a lot of the answers or questions that you all have for me onto the topics for the coming weeks. So here is the overall central thesis, right? Words spoken in a family become the cause, right? Fear left unexamined becomes the separation. And when we look at what's counterintuitive and illogical, then from that place, we're operating, I believe, in this level of independence that has crippled us as a community. And so before I go to the phones, there's a principle of interdependence. And the principle of interdependence says healthy people remain individually responsible while having the ability to participate in mutual care, shared responsibility, and collective building. Healthy people. So healthy people are interdependent, not independent. And so there's a, this is a really, really powerful distinction I want you all to get. We have been taught, even through music, what's the Destiny's Child song? Like, independent woman. Oh, my woman, independent, throw your hands up. Right? Right? Okay. So then our ladies in our community, we'll sing that. And it's like a, it's an anthem. But the principle of like the Bible teaches interdependence. And there's a principle of interdependence that says healthy people are interdependent. Right? Not dependent. I'm not saying dependent. It's a different word. You got to understand the etymology. Interdependent. And so when I'm interdependent, it means that I take on individual responsibility. Responsibility for myself while I have the ability to participate in mutual care, shared responsibility, and collective building. Which is why, when you look at the numbers, single folk make a lot less than married folk. All right, let's go to the phone lines. Mark, good morning. How are you?
1: Hey, Grand Rising King, how you doing?
0: I'm well. I'm well.
1: When you talk about the family, I'm just going to say that you have culture, you have education, you have morals. You also have structure that's missing in within the family. When you have two people, two individuals who trying to raise a family, they don't tell them about you have to have things in place before you start. And what I mean by that, I mean for man to have a job, a man to actually have a sound mind, a man who reads the Bible, a man that goes to church,
0: mm-hmm.
1: vice versa with a woman.
0: Right.
1: So that's my comment.
0: Okay. No, that's a good comment. That's a great. Thank you. Thank you for that comment, Mark. So what I'm hearing from Mark is what he's saying is that there is a process before creating family. And the first thing I heard him say is, man that goes to church, a man that reads the word of God, like a man that believes in God. Let me tell you something. There's no way I would have a successful marriage if it weren't for my relationship with God. Period. Period. And I think another reason that we are struggling is because many of us, and I'm talking to the men now, many of us who are men, we are trying to live life without complete obedience and humility to the Creator Himself. Like, we become our own gods as men. And then we're making up our own rules. One of the things we talked about in the series, Why Successful People Do Things That Are Counterintuitive and Illogical. If you missed that series, you can go and catch it on youtube.com/@Linnell Harris. Make sure you subscribe while you're there. You can catch pieces of the segment through my social media channels at Linnell Harris. Make sure you follow. And then on facebook.com/CoachLinnellHarris, you can catch those last three shows before they're erased. But I believe one of the reasons, like, let's go to men. In the African-American community, right? So let's go back to the numbers. Thanks for that, Mark. You have, for every 100 women, there are 71 men. So when it comes to, some people will say, well, that's the problem with marriage. No, because if all 71 were married, we'd be in good shape, right? But not all 71 are married. In fact, if we look at the 71, and I want to really just look at the 71 most of them are out of relationship with the Creator. Why? All we got to do is look at the incarceration rate. All we got to do is look at sexual habits across the board. Right? Out of relationship. Let me be very clear about something. Like, you cannot be in a loving relationship with the Father, nor Yahushua, who inhabits your body, and then give your body to somebody else. And that, you know, and the thing is, like, unfortunately, many of us can go to church for weeks and not hear that. Right? But it just is what it is. It's still, you know, one of the things about the laws, and I tell the Slayer Goals community this all the time. One of the things about the laws is that the laws are in work, whether you know them or not. Which is why we got to read the word for ourselves. Right? Because the laws are still working. But then I'm ignorant. I'm keep getting hit upside the head. Right? And I'm talking to the men now. So incarcerated. Sexual disconnection. So then if you take the men who somehow navigate all that, and this American operating system that is telling them that they're not enough. And then if you believe a semblance of that, we're going to talk about this in the Slayer Goals community, the law of correspondence, as within, so without. So then if I believe that I'm not enough, then guess what? Nobody else is enough for me either. Because all I do is the principle of reflection. I push it back on other folks. By the way, as a coach, there's the principle of reflection. I always tell my clients this. Whatever you can't be with, whatever triggers you most, is because that's what's going on with you. If you always like, you selfish, you this, you that, you can see it so good because you are. You're inconsiderate. Well, you can see it so good because you are. And it triggers you because you can't stand seeing a little bit of it somebody else. I be if that come back at me, right? It's you. This is the principle, and you don't got to like it. It's a law. It's a principle. It is proven. Okay, so then if I'm a man and I don't see myself as enough, I ain't doing good enough, I need to make more money, I'm not. One of the things we're talking about today is self-love in the Slayer Goals community. By the way, like, that's the point of transformation. And for my brothers out there, like, if you trust me, it's, you know, and you really want to see things shift, become a Slayer Goals member, like SlayerGoals.com. It's a transformational investment. It's a transformational investment. You get there. Oh, how much it costs? Who cares? Like, aren't you ready? Like, you gotta. Transformation requires development. There's no such thing as evolving into something. You gotta work. So anyway, men, talking to my brothers. We want to be our own God. God is saying, let me be a father to you. Now, why is this important? Because when we look at the fatherless in our community, right? I'm going somewhere. When we look at the fatherless in our community, the numbers are staggering. In fact, only 37% of our children are living in a two biological household. Like, two biological parent household. Only 37%. About half of the children in our community are living in a single parent household. Say, well, Linnell, the math ain't mathing, because that's 85% if I add it up. What happened to the other 15%? They in a system. Those are orphans. Those are, you get where I'm going? Them the ones staying with grandma. Them the ones staying with auntie. We got a lot of that, right? So 37%, only 37% are with two biological parents. I would assume that 48% that live with a single parent, the majority of them are the mamas. Like, is that, am I off? Okay. So then what that tells me, that if I'm a young man and I'm growing up fatherless, the only thing that will save me outside of a solid male mentor is accepting God into my life as my father. Got to do it. I need that masculine instruction, and there's nothing more powerful and more masculine than the Creator himself. I got to accept God into my life. And then here's the crazy part. When I accept God into my life, the masculine, powerful figure will show up. Right there. I'm telling you. He's going to bring it into your life. Okay. So where am I going with this? 71 men for every 100 women. Then we just knocked off probably half with the lack of sexual discipline and incarceration. Now, somebody might be saying, Linnell, you talk about homosexuals? No, I'm talking about the lack of sexual discipline that includes homosexuals and heterosexuals, because there are a lot of men who are not married because they lack sexual discipline. Around the board. Period. Because a lot of heterosexual men think they're righteous. And sexual sin is sexual sin. Right? So then it's like there's a disconnection there. And often that disconnection is perpetuated by some type of wound from the past. And that's where the transformation and development is necessary. I need the help. I need the work. I know it because it was me. This is what kept me disconnected from family, marriage, and real true love. Okay. So then what does that leave out of 71 men? I don't know. 30, 20. Abraham asked God, can you please search the city before you destroy it? See if there are few righteous men. I think he said 20 at first. Can't remember. Something like that. Right? Spirit came back, said, nah, it's not 20. Is there 10? No, it's not 10. Is there one righteous man? So then, by the way, sisters, if you married to a good righteous man, boy, you hold on. Hold on. Right? Hold on. If he need a little work, but he loves you and he loves his family, hold on. Man, hold on tight. Not me. Hold on. I'm serious. Okay. So then, now we see why we're in the situation we're in. It starts with our men. It starts with our men. Brothers. And right now, if there's a brother listening and you have, like, you're like, Linnell, but the reason I'm not married is X, Y, and Z. Give me a phone call and tell me. 773-591-1690. I want to hear from you. Like, why are you not married, bro? Why are you not married? Okay, I want to hear from you. Because even if I know some brothers who are doing well. They're doing well. But they're getting up there. Right? And I want you to consider that if you can go through the transformational process to fully heal and begin to love a woman, not only will you be wealthier, the stats say it, but you won't be alone. Right? And the stats also say you're going to be healthier, because she's going to be like, did you go to the hospital? Did you have your, you know, my wife just, man, the week ago, she's like, when you free on Friday? I don't know, 2:00. Good. You're going to the dentist. Oh, okay. Right? Okay. And it's been on my mind, I need to get to the dentist. This is my birthday month. I wanted to do it before my birthday, right? She just handled that. I wrote it down, and it's almost like transmutation. She delivered it. Beautiful thing. Brothers, y'all missing out if you're not married. Okay, so give me a phone call, brothers. Just tell me. I'm not going to argue with you. I just want to hear it, right? 773-591-1690. Why are you not married? Why are you not married? You married, brother? Robert? You not? Engaged. Okay. You engaged. Why are you getting married? Grab the mic. Like, why are you getting married? And then I'm gonna go back to the phone line. 773-591-1690. Give me a phone call. The question.
2: Fortunately, I was raised in a two-parent household.
0: Okay.
2: And that's our goal. We don't want to just be living together. We want to actually build something for, like, she has a daughter. I have multiple children. Okay. And so we're bringing something together. We're not just trying to shack up, basically. That's our goal. Our goal is to, we're getting ready to buy this house, you know, and we want to move into
0: wealth,
2: our future.
0: Part partnership and wealth. So you're about to buy a house?
2: Yeah. Yes.
0: Okay. You need her to get the house?
2: No.
0: You going to get it yourself?
2: Yep.
0: Okay. So then that's another play. You don't even realize that, right? Because now you're providing provision, and then you got her credit to play with and build with, right?
2: Well, see, this is the goal. Okay.
0: Yep.
2: I get the well, we're going to start off. I'm going to get like a 2-flat, something like that.
0: But hold on. Before we even go there, notice this brother got a plan. Got a plan. The plan starts with partnership.
2: Correct.
0: Notice he's like, I'm getting the building, but we getting the building. We getting
2: we.
0: The building.
2: Right, right.
0: You see what's happening already? So already we're less than 60 seconds into a conversation with a man that's building with a woman, and money's come up. I just want y'all to see that. Go ahead.
2: And so after we do that, we acquire the building. Mm-hmm. You only have to live there for a year. So then this 2-3 flat will end up paying for our home. You see what I'm saying? Mm-hmm. So that would give her time to stay with the children. I go out, make the money. She makes sure the household is straight. And she go and do whatever she wants to do. But at the same time, it makes life a little easier for us.
0: Wow. Now, that's the play. That's the play right there. Let me tell you why it's the play. And for my married couples listening who you're early on, engaged couples who are thinking about what the next play is. What I heard the brother say is, by the way, he not just buying a house. He's buying an investment property that he's going to live in and then allow the investment property to pay his mortgage while they financially bill. That's the play. Any married, let me tell you something right now. Any married couple that comes to me and asks me for a financial play, that's one of the first ones I give. It's the financial play that got me where I am now. I bought my first house 4 years ago. I tell people this all the time. My first house, where just me and my family live, 4 years ago. Before that, you all, we lived in I owned the space, but we lived in a shared space, right? Other units. Why would I pay my own mortgage? That's the play. It's a beautiful play. It's great work, brother. Y'all got a date set? You don't got to share it. You don't got to share it. That's your business. I just want to know. Y'all headed there. That's amazing. That's amazing. See, there we go. It's another good brother off the market. All right. Let's get back to these phone lines real quick. Okay. Diane. Good morning. How are you?
3: Hi, Mr. Linnell. I think I have your name right.
0: You do. You got it.
3: I really enjoy your program. I listen to your program every Sunday. I just started like 2 months ago, and I'm from Philadelphia. And I really love your program, and I'm learning a lot. You know, I was one of those ones that wasn't married either. When I had my first daughter, I got 4 children now. Okay. But my father didn't marry my mom, but my aunts and my grandparents took great, great care of me. And my father did get married. You mm-hmm. know, he did get married. But my family showed me so much love. So I went over to my uncle's house one day, right? Mm-hmm. And he said, when are you getting married? I said, no, I don't know. He said, why to buy the cow and the milk free? That's what he told me. And he was telling me the truth. So I went to my boyfriend at the time. He's my husband now. We've been married for 8 years. Right. And I told him, I said, look, and I love this man too, because he was a good man. So I said, look, when we get married, he said, I don't know. I said, I'm giving you a year. If me and you not married in a year, I got to move on. Because I wanted more children. I didn't want to have no more children out of wedlock. Mm-hmm. I wanted my children to have their mother and their father. And I think we, as women, we got to close it up, you know, and the man. You know what I'm saying?
0: Uh-huh.
3: And man, them to marry. Because as long as we giving it up, they're not going to marry us.
0: Facts. Facts. I don't hear no No lie told whatsoever. Thank you for the phone call, Miss Diana. I appreciate that truth. Facts. And by the way, that's not the culture. That's not the culture. But that's the play. That's the play, sister. Like, separate yourself. I was on the phone with two of my male friends yesterday. And we were just having a conversation about both of them have been married, divorced, one remarried. And they were just, you know, again, we were talking somehow, you know, women came up. And what women don't understand is the level of value a man places on you when you have sexual discipline. Right? Like, you know, and if he don't value you, it's because he only wanted one thing in the first place, because he's still struggling, right? But there's a value there. And then what happens is the lens begins to change. One of the reasons, if you're one of those sisters and you're like, well, I don't see it playing out because the guys ain't sticking around, they're not leaving you or stepping away from you because there's a lack of value. It's because they can't play the game, right? And so let me go on to somebody else I can play the game with, because we can sniff the wounded. Let me go here, right? Men can sniff the wounded ones. She'll let me play the game. Let me go over there, right? And you don't want nobody playing no games with you. So, man, good stuff. Mike, good morning. How are you?
4: Yes, good morning, Linnell. I want to speak on two things. One, you might not agree with, or I don't exactly agree with you, but firstly, the aspect of the money and the material aspect.
0: Mm-hmm.
4: I'm over 70 years old, mm-hmm. and I just learned recently, watching a video with Robert Kiyosaki about the income property, so to speak, and
0: rich dad, poor dad, write-off. Yeah,
4: the tax write-off.
0: Oh man, big time.
4: Yeah, you can depreciate that property for 27 years.
0: Yes, sir.
4: 27 years. I didn't know that, and I think that's something that a lot of people should know. And he stated that that's why he don't pay no taxes. You know, to find something that you can write off for a long period of time. Only thing I know of is right now, like what he said, it's real estate. Mm-hmm. Maybe there's some other things like that.
0: Yeah.
4: Why the rich people don't pay taxes. Learn from the people that are successful. Go search them out and find out what they're doing to be successful. Why they're successful rather than being mad at them and arguing with one another,
0: mm-hmm.
4: or like us, or a lot of black folks, and all that kind of stuff. That's very significant and important. And like being ahead of the game, starting early and understanding this. The philosophy, I think, that should be in the black community is to teach your kids to buy some real estate, because most successful people and rich people have real estate in their portfolio, regardless of.
0: Yeah, 100%. So Mike, you're getting ahead of me. We're gonna have a whole show on wealth, family, and wealth.
4: Right. So
0: man, I'm sorry you just found out about the tax write-offs of real estate.
4: I am too.
0: Yeah, like that's
4: saying, well, we so far behind the game. They talked recently on VON about.
0: But let me ask you a question, Mike. Let me ask you a question real quick. Have you been married?
4: Yes, I have.
0: Okay.
4: A couple times.
0: A couple of times.
4: Yeah, my first wife. She and I got a divorce. My second wife, she died.
0: Okay, she passed away.
4: Yeah.
0: Sorry to hear that. Okay.
4: And on the marriage tip, what I believe at the present time is that it should be more than just about material stuff. Because y'all both
0: 100%.
4: Material stuff and married for the real estate and all this kind of stuff and the money and blah, blah, blah. But marriage should be about, yes, building something, but whatever you're building is benefiting someone else, because that's where your treasure is, because your purpose in life is really not about you.
0: Yep.
4: It's about somebody else. It always turns out like that. Even if you're doing stuff, it ends up that you're benefiting someone else with what you do by making jewelry, by painting, by building houses, by working on some job in chemistry or what have you. Your outcome is always benefiting someone else. So coming together as one, how are you benefiting others or benefiting the world, so to speak?
0: Got you. Got you. No, thank you for the phone call, Mike. I appreciate you, brother. Okay, so I got a comment here on YouTube. Comment said, can we still be together? It depends. Everything the dishonest create and use dishonesty to support ends in calamity and destruction. You all know that from events within your own lives. Dishonesty creates destruction and calamity every time, all the time, regardless of scale. Government systems are based upon hundreds of years of secrets and lies. And so they go on to talk about how marriage is a legal institution and construct that got messed up by Babylon law, or Babylon law that got involved, and how it's a legal contract. And so let me talk about this. All you got to do is go to the word, right? So when, let's go back and look at the law, the Old Testament. This is the best way to look at it. So in the Old Testament, you won't see the word sex, right? You see the word, and he knew her. Right? Okay. Now, what does that mean? Well, the Creator put this covenant between a man and a woman that when they become one flesh, that equals marriage. Now, you don't believe me? Let's go a little further in Genesis, where when Isaac, Abraham has Isaac, and he needs to find him a wife. You guys recall this, right? And so Abraham sends his servant back home and talks to his brother-in-law, whatever. They find, you know, they find the wife, and they come back. And when they see each other, the Bible doesn't say anything about this big old wedding. Right? Isaac knew that that woman had come back to be his wife. The Bible says that he knew her. They became one. That was that. They were married. Right? And she knew that she was there to give herself to him. They became one. That they were married. One of the reasons many of us are struggling emotionally, I want you to really hear this, is because the culture says, do what you want. The Bible says that sex is an act of marriage, which means that many of us have been married and divorced, married and divorced, married and divorced, married and divorced, married and divorced, married and divorced over and over again. And we expect to stay in the same emotional health and the same mental health. Now, remember, I said that God's word is a love note. And he's just like, I want you to be okay. I want you to be good. So when a man lays with a woman, that is like a literal act of marriage. And many men will say, well, I don't feel nothing, bro. You know, like, but let me tell you what happened.

0: whatever that is, because that means that you can't properly give yourself to your husband. And there's a gap in the marriage that could be closed. I'm serious, right? So when you look at this whole sexual discipline thing, I'm looking for the hormone that men release. I got it here somewhere. There's a hormone that men release. It's in my notes. It's a long one. But it's a bonding. It's a pair bonding hormone, basically. And if y'all know it, call in and tell me what it is or put it in the chat. But it's a pair bonding. And so when a man lays with a woman, he has a sense that he needs to protect her. And by the way, bro, if you don't care about her at all, that means you're broken. And that you need healing. You know? And that's really what it comes down to. So a lot of us just need healing. I know I needed healing. It's not oxytocin. It's not oxytocin. It's another one. Man, it's gone. And I had it in my notes. I don't know why it's not. But it's a pair. If you look up pair bonding, look up pair bonding hormone for me in men. You're doing okay. Cool. Thank you. It's a pair bonding hormone. But was that vasopressin? There we go. Vasopressin. So men release vasopressin. And so that woman has you releasing vasopressin. So then you're like, I need to take care of her. It's one of the reasons why I believe in sexless marriages, men drift apart, because in the pair bonding, it's like he's not bonded. Like, I want to take care of her. So the woman's like, well, if you give me more, and it's like, yeah, but he's not getting. And so it's not happening. You get where I'm going? It's chemical, it's physical, it's all those things. Well, if he just did this, then I would give him some. But you know, but if then, but he's not releasing the hormone, so he's not gonna do it. Now, if God is his father, and he's listening to his father's like, do this, do that. That's the only reason you're getting what you're getting, because the father's telling him. And he's praying all the time. And you got him on the edge. Get him off the edge, sis. I'm just, can I, maybe I could be real, right? I mean, yeah. All right, cool. Okay, so then that's men. I think I covered men. I talked to the brothers for a minute there. But most of this family show is going to be like addressing men. Most of this is going to be addressing men. Look at Philly's in the house today. I love it. Thank y'all, Philly. Philly, Chicago, don't let them outdo you. All right, we got more phone calls. Lisa, good morning. How are you?
1: Good morning. How are you?
0: I'm well.
1: Yes, you hear a lot of background noise from that word.
0: Okay.
1: I have a question.
0: Okay.
1: I am, okay, not a question, a statement. I am not married, but I hear nowadays, I hear a lot of men saying everything got to be 50-50 when it come down when it gets married. Everything 50-50.
0: Mm-hmm.
1: So can you please explain it to me? Because I was raised that my parents, they've been married for 50 some years, and I was taught that a woman, she takes care of the household.
0: Mm-hmm.
1: And the father and her husband, he's a provider. Now, the woman, the wife is not going to allow her husband to sleep. She's going to be there to lift him, to nurture him. And the man's supposed to bring in the bread. Mm-hmm. But I know the time is hard.
0: Mm-hmm.
1: But if a good wife, she's going to be there for her husband. With no doubt. So please explain this to me more. A lot of men nowadays saying that you ain't gonna never find no husband because everything is 50-50. So what you supposed to do?
0: Yeah.
1: And stuff like that. So I'm like,
0: that's
1: what?
0: A good question.
1: So, yes.
0: Yeah. So I mean, Lisa, here's what happens when we allow the quote unquote culture.

0: music, what's going on today, how people show up to dictate family and marriage, which, by the way, the playbook, the only playbook I see that really works is the Word of God, right?
1: Yeah.
0: Then you start to get all these other themes and rules around how it should be done. When a man stands at the altar, he makes a vow. If they're doing the traditional vow, because that's the other thing now, people are writing out their own vows. And they're leaving certain things out. And you're leaving a whole lot out, right?
1: Yes.
0: And so they're leaving certain things out, but the man makes a promise to provide in those vows. Now, here's what I believe is happening. If I'm wounded, and let me tell you, like, I've had, when I was dating, I had women try to take financial advantage of me. And thank God, it really never happened, because it was like, what you need that much for? You know, like, and if I say no once, will you come back around? And typically he was like, nope, they were gone. Boom. And so you saw what was going on. Because if she was healthy and we had already bonded, then she would just be disappointed and come back, right? You see? But if she's not healthy, then really the attachment is money, and she's not healthy, which means she ain't coming back. So if I say no, you know, and by the way, no doesn't mean never. I'm just saying no right now, which means I say no on Friday. I come back and say yes on Monday. But what happened to me is I never got Monday. Like, my phone calls never got picked back up, right? So that's not a healthy woman. But what happens is, if I experience that, or if I've been taken advantage of financially, I'm wounded. And so when a man is wounded, then he's looking to protect himself. And so I'm not playing that game of provision with you, because I'm not sure that you're a wife. I'm almost certain that when a woman begins to prove that she is a wife, that if he's a healthy man, he won't be able to help but take care of her. And I know that because when I met my wife, I was the same guy that said no. And my wife didn't come asking me for money, but she did have certain standards. And I remember I asked, I'm like, hey, let's go somewhere. And so she was like, where you want to go? I'm like, I don't know. So we start coming up with destinations. And I'm like, I found something. If we split it, it'd be this and this. She's like, I'm not going nowhere with you and split my, you know. Now, mind you, it's the first time she did something like that, right? I was like, matter of fact, on like third date, you know, she jumped out. She's like, I got it. I was like, oh, wow. Right? Okay. That's what's up. But I was prepared to pay, and always, for the most part, even to this day, I pay for all of our dates, right? Unless it's my birthday, which is coming, right? Or Father's Day, right? But what happens is, when a man is wounded in that area, then he pulls back. Now, mind you, I had pulled back, and I was going through a healing process, but I saw my wife as a woman who brought value to the relationship, right? So she hadn't been asking for money, but there wasn't a time where she walked in my house and my kitchen wasn't better than it was, or my bathroom wasn't better than it was. You follow? Like, everything she touched got better.
1: Wow. Okay.
0: You know where I'm going? And
1: oh, yeah.
0: I'm not a goofy. I could see that. I'm like, huh. I remember, like, I was having a barbecue at the house. My buddy was already there. And we sitting in the house, we hanging out. And he was the first one there. My wife was the second one there. She came, and we looking through the front window, and he said, does this woman have groceries? And I said, it looks like it. Now, I didn't ask her to bring a thing, but she knew I was having a barbecue. So she bought things to the barbecue to enhance and bring value to the event. Right? So when she finally said, when I said, you want to go somewhere? And she said, well, come on now. I'm not. if I go with you, like, I bring value just by being there. And I, you know what I said? You right. Now, she didn't say that, but, you know, she was like, I'm not about to. Come on. And she's like, I'm, you know, you want to take me somewhere, you can take me somewhere. I'm not about to go half with you. Right? And I was like,
1: right.
0: Okay, bet. But the reason it was so easy was because she brought so much value to that point. And by the way, it wasn't sexual value. It was her presence. You get where I'm going, Lisa?
1: Yes, yes.
0: It was her presence. When she showed up, things went better. Things got organized. The kitchen, like, there wasn't no dishes no more. You know, the bathroom sink got wiped down. It's like, I was going to get to that. You know what I'm saying? You get where I'm going? Look, it's just value. And that's just some of it. You know, the other value, like, oh, you know, you don't have, you know, like, if you got this on your entertainment center, you should have this. And all of a sudden, it's like a vase there. And, I, you know, I'm a brother. I ain't buying no vase. Like, I didn't even see that they needed a vase. But it looked bad. It looks better. There's value. That looks better. She didn't ask, hey, can I get you something? No, she just came in and was like, how's that look? And I'm like, well, that looks good. She brought value. So then later on when she like, nah, you know, I'm like, well, I didn't feel like I was being exploited because it was clear that she brought value. And I can guarantee you, and it, women, don't run from a man that's saying 50-50. That means he's been financially wounded. And if you bring value, and it don't have to be sexual value. If you bring value, if he's a smart brother, he's going to recognize it. And you're going to see that 50-50 start to slowly crumble. Because we are wired to provide. And if it don't, might require a conversation. Do you not see the value I provide? And more than likely, if he's not a goofy, he gonna be like, "No, you right, right? I see it. He don't wanna lose that over not paying the full bill. Like a good woman provides more value than the full bill.
1: Yeah.
0: All right. That help, Lisa?
1: Yes. I also want to say something else. You have thank you. That's value. Good point. You have some. My train of thought. You have some women that treat a man when they're in a relationship long term. They treat a man like a husband, like, you know, perspective. Then find out that they don't want him. And that stuff because a woman's mental state. You know, woman, don't want to trust anymore because she's been sabotaged from
0: Let me say this, Lisa. Part of the reason for this is because we're operating in our own wisdom.
1: Right.
0: You know, part of the reason for this is we're operating in our own wisdom. The scripture for meditation during the last series was Proverbs 14 and 12. There's a way that seemeth right to a man. But the path thereof is death. And so, you know, to my sisters, you want, and thanks for the phone call, Lisa. Great questions.
1: Okay, thank you.
0: You want some level of security. Stop operating in your own wisdom. Stop operating. Stop thinking you so smart. Like, you better start getting on your knees and like, okay, that was a good date. Lord, what do you think? You know, like if, you know, you're like, well, I'm a single woman. I don't have a dad. You do have a dad. You have a father in heaven who you can go ask questions to and say, you know, help me out here. It's the best father you can have. Right. You think I'm gonna get mad if Rain says, Dad, I called you. You didn't pick up. But I prayed about it and got my answer. You think I'm gonna be mad? I'm be like, good job. Good job, baby. What did he tell you? Right? Because now I want to test to make sure she got the right word. And you'll know if she got the right word. You know, and I'll be like, I can't say nothing to that. That's, well, you know what to do if I don't pick up. Maybe you should do it even when I pick up, right? Finn said in the comments on Facebook, he was like, maybe the man is financially insecure. We gonna get it. See, part of this is when I'm not transformed, when I'm trying to operate in this life from the core that has been wounded and gone through it all. I was there. It is difficult. And I say this all the time. When I came into coaching, I was making well over multi-six figures and having financial problems. When I say problems, opportunities. I could pay bills and stuff like, but it was opportunity. Like, money was just like leaking. When I began to transform my life with support, right? Because like those of us who are in community are stronger than those operating by themselves. Why? We saw the principle of interdependence saying that those who are interdependent are healthy. It means I'm strong when I'm interdependent, right? Independence is not proof of strength. It's proof of sickness. Okay? So I'm interdependent. I'm operating. And what happens is so many of us are wounded in some capacity and we're trying to do it all alone without community that I come across a good woman and I take all them same wounds into that date, into that marriage. Oh, we got to be 50-50. And like, you can't feel a person's spirit. You don't have no sense of discernment. I would have lost Pam that first date. Let me tell you how the date went. I've been trying, by the way, I have been trying to get her out for months. That's the first part. Bro, if you've been trying to get a woman out for months and you finally get her out and you say 50-50, you're foolish. You've been begging this woman to go out. And if some of y'all will say, well, I wouldn't be begging in the first place. Well, that's your problem because a man is actually supposed to chase. So what's happening is the whole structure, and this is why the series is so important, because we're going to start from the very beginning when we start the series. Today's just Q&A. So if you thinking this is good, then you already know the series is going to be fire. Okay? And I'm going to be bringing in different people. It's going to be fire. Okay. So can you imagine? I met my wife September 20th of 2012, and I walked into a red carpet event that she was working at, right? She had, you know, she was working for the talent. She runs an agency. And I walked in with another woman on the red carpet and I saw her. Wow. She was supposed to give me a hard time. Am I right? She was supposed to give me a hard time. Bro, you walked into this event with a date. So when I'm calling, she like, no. Now, I know why she's saying no. So I didn't get in my feelings. I just stayed persistent. I just stayed. When I finally had an opportunity to talk to her, I was clear that, yeah, that was just a date. I'm free. That didn't matter because at this point now she sees me as a client, because how I got back in conversation with her is I went the business route. Brothers, listen and get game. Right? Because now you got to talk to me if I'm paying you. Now you got to talk to me. So if I'm financially insecure already, now mind you, the company was paying, but I chose the vendor. And you going to be my vendor. Right? So, but either way, the only reason she's talking to you is because you was paying money. Yeah, she's an entrepreneur and CEO. I wanted a Proverbs 31 woman. A woman that can go to the gate and make those lickles. You know what I'm saying? Like the right way. So even then, when we were talking, I asked her straight up, are you single? She ignored me. I had to ask her again. I didn't get in my feelings. And brothers, this is a lesson. Because nowadays, especially Generation Z, if you're listening to me, step up. Step up. Step up. You see a single woman and you attracted, step up. We had this conversation before. Hey, how you doing? Don't be a creep. Just how you doing, you know? Greet her. How you doing? Don't tell her, you know, she, you know, oh, you smell good. That's a little, that's creepy. Like, just say, yeah, how you doing? That's it. So anyway, I ask if she's single. She don't respond. She goes right to the next, you know, go to look at line 13.4 of the contract. I could have been offended. But I'm like, hey, I like her defense mechanism because I want a woman that can't everybody get. That's if I'm gonna marry a woman, I want a woman that I know, and I got a beautiful wife, and it was so hard for me to get her. I know a man can come with all his game at Home Depot, and she's gonna be like, and and you going with like and. And she's teaching my daughter how to do the same. Because my daughter's watching. And, right? Finally, I'm like, hey, I asked you a question. She was like, what question? I said, I asked you if you were single. Yes, I'm single. Let's go to page 4. That's all I needed to know. And it still took time. It still took time. So finally, and what I started doing is I started giving her opportunities. Listen, brothers. Hey, there's a networking event at such and such. I got tickets. I'm going to leave one at will call for you. Why don't you come through? Not, she stuck up. She thinks she all that. Well, I actually want a woman that thinks she's all that. Because then I don't have insecurity issues. You get where I'm going? I want a woman who thinks she's all that. Listen, sisters. Right? And so I'm like, excellent. Let me pursue again. But I'm pursuing different. The direct approach ain't working. So let me just, hey, here's tickets to a networking event. It's going to be a will call for you. Come on through if you think it's going to be. And all the way up until there was one event where it was the premiere of the movie 42, Jackie Robinson story. We talked about him last week, right? Jackie Robinson is the reason I got a date, I believe. Because we go to this, it was networking beforehand, and it was like a sponsor series, and I left a ticket at will call for her. When she walked in, all I did was like, how you doing? I ain't go sweat her or nothing. Act like she wasn't there. Because I made sure we were sitting next to each other at the movie. I ain't have to say nothing at the networking event. I just kind of, you know, whatever. Because you're going to sit next to me for 2 hours. If you won't go out with me after a movie, I don't know. I'm baked, right? So then after the movie, I had my team there. This is when I was in corporate America. I had my team there. One of the older ladies on my team, I already told her, I was like, hey, tell me what you think about her. She was kind of like the mom of the team. She said, I like her, Linnell. I said, I do too. She said, okay, well, you're going to have to work though. I said, I'm all right with that. Brothers, right? So then after the movie, I say, hey, me and my team, you know, we going out. You want to come with us? No, it's late. It was 9 o'clock. It's like, it ain't late. I'm going to go ahead and, you know. So I pulled it to the side and I said, Pam, I've asked you out. I've expressed my interest. What is it going to take? She kind of looked at me and she was like, I'll see what I can do. And I was nice about it. I didn't cuss at her. I didn't get aggressive with her. Right? I was just like, hey, you know, like, let me take you to dinner. That's all. That's all. Okay. I'm going to give you a call. I'll let you know. I said, all right, cool. The next morning, my phone rang. She called my office phone. My assistant comes in. It's Pam. Oh, okay. Pick up. Hey, Pam, what's going on? I'm free tonight. I had plans. I had a date with another young lady. I said, okay, I'll be there. What you want? I'm going to pick you up. What time? Right? Her value. You mean like I saw her value. How did I see her value? Because she held her value. And so I text the other person. Hey, tonight's not going to work. Something came up. Hey, look, I never went out with that woman Because after I went out with Pam, that's the only woman I was interested in after that. That was it. I never went out with her. We shut the restaurant down. Now I'm getting back to the point of 50-50. I told that whole story to go to 50-50. I did all that. We go on the date. It's a great date. We're talking. Everything is phenomenal. And this is where men mess up. With the, you're talking about financial wounds. What if at the end of that magnificent date, I said, we splitting this? And you wonder why you ain't with a good woman. Are you kidding me? I couldn't. My goodness. My goodness, man. Y'all better stop. Now, here's the thing. I know some brothers out here. It's tight. So don't go out with everybody then. Only go out with the ones you really like. It's that simple. All right. Somebody said I'm teasing y'all with this series, man. We gonna get it in this series. I'm telling you. We gonna get it in this series. Okay. So I got another phone call. Anita, good morning. How are you?
2: Good morning. Good conversation. And in his own wisdom, man, you don't know how much of that is going on. The word of God has been translated 3 trillion times with no credit. People don't have the right credit to even do it. But equally yoked is important, too. The woman has to be just as devoted as the male and willing to do the female part. I believe in Elijah Muhammad approach, because at any moment a woman could, especially young, could get pregnant, there's a child, and the man is there like, okay, I got to do something, and maybe he can't rely on the mother, the woman, okay? So, but I'm going to tell people this. I bear witness that any man won't take care of a woman, God provides for that man. He will give him whatever he needs if he really wants to do that. So you don't have to worry if the white man going to give me a job. God will give you a way to take care of your responsibilities, Linnell.
0: That's good. That's good.
2: You don't have to have all, because no one's going to have the money all up front, because this is a faith thing. God said you're going on faith, okay? So that means you're not going to know the next step all the time. You're going to get there when you get there. So this is why we can't plan, right? Because we keep planning what we're going to do and not what God is going to give us if we obey. Usually he provides, I'm going to be honest, okay? And the men have no problem if that's what they want to do. So stay out of your own wisdom. Mm-hmm. Trust God and the women, too. Because a lady that was in the Nation of Islam, her husband was a lieutenant or whatever they were. They had 13 children. They had 88 acres and 2 houses. And I was wanting to have my baby at home because I hated the hospital. And she said, you can do it. She said, those children's not going to tell you, and that man's not going to tell you, because they don't have children. So she told me how to have a baby at home. Okay, and I have 3 at home. I delivered 2 by myself. My husband delivered the first one we had at home.
0: Wow.
2: Yeah, we did all of this. And she said, don't worry about what he's supposed to do. Worry about what you're supposed to do. And women today start worrying about more of what the man's supposed to do instead of what she's supposed to do. And then we got these children out in the street doing all kind of stuff. Mm-hmm. Then the woman's scared to have children because she thinks the man can't do it. When God said, I'm going to provide if you just obey, okay? And personally, I don't believe in birth control, okay? Because at any moment, Imam Wallerstein Muhammad, Elijah Muhammad's son, said, that birth control may not be 100% effective. Then I'm looking at abortion, which I don't believe in. Oh, I'm looking at, I got a baby I can't afford in my mind. Okay, that's not what God said, okay? So Imam Muhammad told us, that what if that birth control is not 100% effective? You're going to sue the manufacturer? I'm saying this. You're going to sue the manufacturer?
0: Well, it's the reason why.
2: So you have to be ready.
0: But to that point, Anita, and thanks for the phone call, it's the reason why that is an act of marriage. That's the reason. So then no matter what happens, the child comes into a covenant. Like the child comes into a covenant. Now, not all of us Like, we learn as we go. Some of us have made mistakes. But then how we begin to cover those mistakes is to come into the wisdom and the teaching of the Creator. Right? And he makes all things brand new. Period. And so then that's your path. And I promise you, those children will be taken care of, etc. But the good book says that one can put 1,000 to flight, two can put 10,000 to flight. The same thing happens financially. And so, and then children are a blessing from the Lord. And so you can't, a child can't come without you if you're willing to accept it. This is why we got to transform internally. Let me say this. One of the reasons that we are struggling the way we're struggling is because we're broken inside. The law of correspondence says, as above, so below. What does that mean? Whatever I see, that means the same thing is happening beneath. Right? So you look at a tree. Right? As far as that tree reaches to the sky, the reason it can stand through the storms we had Monday, our power was out, everything. The reason those trees are still there is because as high as it stands, that's how deep the roots go. Okay? Are you deeply rooted in God? Number one. Number two, as within, so without. So if I'm not operating in the promises that I hear, it's because I haven't taken the promise in and allowed it to transform me on the inside. The Bible is a wealth book. Healthy wealth, relationship wealth, financial wealth, spiritual wealth. So then if that's what's in me, then I'm going to manifest nothing but all that type of wealth outside of me. And so then if it's not happening, that means something's broken on the inside, which is why I'm here on Sunday mornings to support us in transformational conversation. Let's start getting the insides right. You get the insides right, the outsides get right. I told the story about meeting Pam, but what the part you all don't hear is while she was putting me off, I was doing internal work. When I started healing up, all of a sudden, she was there in my life. Manifestation. Boom. I got a girlfriend, unlike any girlfriend I've ever had, because I want to marry this woman. But the magic of it was, it wasn't just Pam. I had done the inside work. If I hadn't done it, as within, so without, she would have skedaddled. Right? She was looking for a way to get up out of that if it wasn't right. I can promise you. Man, I hope we get this. So then, every Sunday, just about every Sunday, I'm like, join the Slayer Goals community. Get the support that you need. Folks are like, I'm good. I don't know. I'm not clear. And it's like, right, but you can't create on the outside what's not inside you. You cannot. The law says you can't. The law of correspondence is like, you cannot create on the outside what is not on the inside. So the reason you're not wealthy is because you're not wealthy on the inside. You all getting this? When I become a multimillionaire within my mind and within my spirit, it's about to show up. It has to show up. It is a law. It's a law. When I fall in love with myself on the inside, I see myself as God's child and worthy. Guess what? The people outside of me look at me and go, what a magnificent young man. Because I see it, they see it. Whatever you're getting on the outside is a reflection of what's on the inside. Why would a CEO call me and ask me about how to run They're multi-million dollar corporation. Because on the inside, I believe I have the wisdom, the knowledge, the structure, and the frameworks to take them to another level. Because if I didn't believe it, they wouldn't call. I can't manifest it on the outside. And the most powerful transformational force is Yahushua himself. Like, you want to make a fast change, give your life, right? And then watch what happens. Watch what happens. Art, I was waiting for your phone call, bro. I knew you was going to call me. Good morning, man.
3: Hey, good morning, brother. How are you, sir?
0: I'm well.
3: First of all, Anita is 1,000,000% correct.
0: Mm-hmm.
3: I am an example. Lived on the South Side. 3 sons and a daughter. Just a high school education from South Shore. Graduated in 1987. When I decided and I had chose the woman I was with and we got married,
0: mm-hmm.
3: It didn't matter what. I've been self-employed, ran my own business from the age of, I'm going to say, since 1989, 1990 to this present day.
0: Mm.
3: And God has never left my side because I was committed to my family.
0: Mm-hmm.
3: When you're mm-hmm. committed to your family mm-hmm. and you have children, despite mm-hmm. whether or not you or your woman or wife, or you chose whatever the circumstances are, and you're going to take care of those children. And mm-hmm. taking care of the children, you must take care of the woman you're with. Because if she is homeless, your children is homeless.
0: Mm.
3: And who abandons the weakest part of you, which is your children, mm. than your wife?
0: Mm-hmm.
3: So God has nothing for you if you abandon them.
0: Man.
3: That's period. So she's 100% accurate in there. And I watched my father raise 8 of us in the same city, Chicago, on the South Side, and despite what goes on between those two walls, he made sure he was a responsible man.
0: Mm-hmm.
3: Period, point blank.
0: Mm-hmm.
3: And last point, brother, they is supposed to have you on because you know how to talk about rebuilding and restrengthening the black family, and you can tie in current events because you are highly intelligent and you're blessed by God, and you should be on from 6 a.m. in the morning to 3 p.m. every day because our community needs true leadership when it comes to rebuilding and restrengthening the black family.
0: I appreciate you, brother, but that's a, man, I got a family. My wife.
3: I understand that, but yeah. You should do the programming for them.
0: Oh, I got you. Do the programming. I got you.
3: Yeah. Then they will bring in the full community of family, and family builds businesses and communities. I leave with that. Now, in what and what now, focus on rebuilding the black family
0: it.
3: From God, black man, black woman, and black children because of the lack of community code of conduct and family value system. May God bless.
0: Yes, sir. Thank you for that. All right. So for those of you on YouTube, I just put a poll in the chat. And so check it out. I'm asking, I want to know if you're married or single. So take the poll. You should be able to pull it up. And let me know if you're married or single. I want to know who my listening audience is on YouTube. So you can go to youtube.com/@LynnellHarris and check that poll out. Let me know if you're listening right now. Just get on YouTube. And when you're there, subscribe to the channel. Subscribe to the channel. Great comments, Art. Thank you for that. Art, by the way, has been pushing for this series for years. And so you all have him to thank. And the creator who put it on my in my heart, like, you know what? That brother's saying the right thing. Make it happen. Okay. Real quick, I put the affirmation for today's show in the comments on facebook.com/CoachLynnellHarris and the affirmation for the show on youtube.com/@LynnellHarris. I am happy and grateful that God surrounds me with love and belonging, frees my heart to connect deeply, and empowers me to strengthen, heal, and build family relationships that bless generations to come. That's, by the way, as men, that's our job. Ade, your job is to develop yourself in alignment with your purpose in a way that creates family where you multiply and you bless that family, and you bless them so much that your children are blessed and that their children are blessed. Robert, your job given to you by the Creator, this is in the scripture, is to honor him, obey him in a way that you generate wealth that blesses your family. And by the way, the wealth is also the knowledge, right? Like already my son understands biblical principle. So that's part of the wealth that blesses your family, blesses your children, because they have these principles staked inside of them. And then those stakes are so deep that they run to your grandchildren and your great grandchildren. And then my prayer is with my children that they drive the stakes so deep that they run to my great great grandchildren. And then they drive the stakes so deep that they run to my great great great grandchildren. You follow? And then if somebody within those generations get off the path, they say, well, I guess Grandpa Linnell was right. And they get right back on the path. You get where I'm going? That's our job. That's our job. So my prayer over this series, and it's going to be, stick with me, because this is my birthday month. I'm going to be taking some time off. So you got to be patient. Right? I'll be here. But then sometimes I won't this month. Right? Because I get to take a break, Art. But my plan is to give you so much to meet to chew on that when I day edits the replays, listen. Like, listen, because you're going to pick up something you didn't get the first time. Human beings were designed by the Creator for connection, cooperation, community, responsibility, and generational continuity, not radical isolation. And what's happening right now is we're allowing how technology is moving, how the culture is moving, to actually make us believe I'm okay all by myself. And let me tell you, it's not the best way, because if there's anybody that could operate alone, it was me. When I went into my coaching program, the master coach, after spending a little time with me, was like, oh, okay, you the lone wolf, huh? You don't mind walking all alone. You don't mind hunting alone. You don't. And she was right. I was like, yep. If it ain't broke, don't fix it. I can hunt by myself. I can sleep by myself. I can walk by myself. I can howl by myself. I don't need nobody else coming up in here and complicating things. And I went through that program, began to heal my heart, because the lone wolf, his feelings had been hurt. You get where I'm going? He had been let down. He had been lied to. He had been cheated on. And as I started to allow love to come back into my heart, that's what opened me up to the family I have today. And let me tell you something. It ain't nothing like being a family wolf. It ain't nothing like being a family wolf. It ain't nothing like having a she-wolf that can go to a fight with you. You feel me? Let them run. Hey, you boy, run up on me and see what Pam Harris do to you. You feel me? Like, ain't nothing like that. Ain't nothing like looking one way, knowing somebody looking the other way. You know, ain't nothing like getting into a fight, knowing that somebody said, nah, nah, nah, bob and weave, baby. Bob and weave. You got them. You just got to throw that left paw. You get where I'm going? Ain't nothing like it. Ain't nothing like it. Ain't nothing like the perspective you get from your cubs, who you teaching everything that you know, and then they see it out in the world, and they say, but daddy, didn't you say, you know what, you're right. You're right. Daddy, didn't you say hunt like this? Ooh, great reminder. You're right. Daddy, didn't you say fight like this? Great reminder. You're right. Ain't nothing like it. Human beings were designed for connection, cooperation, community, responsibility, and generational continuity, not radical isolation. Don't believe the hype. And over the coming weeks, we're going to be focused on exactly that. What does it take to build a family? So next week, part one. Next week's my wife's birthday, so it's really on her. Don't even be mad. Let her choose how she wanted to go, right? She gets to do that. You wouldn't be getting all this if it weren't for her. All right? Next week, part one, state of the family. Part two, God's design for the family. Part three, marriage is more than just love. The covenant, the partnership, the founding structure of family, marriage. Part four, being emotionally present and the ability to build emotionally in terms of the health of your home. Part five, the orientation of the husband. Part six, the orientation of the wife. Part seven, raising children and forming people. Part eight, the economics of family. Part nine, what are you passing down? Part 10, rebuilding the family in our community. That's the play. I hope, man, go ahead and set your subscription buttons, hit the notification bells. You don't want to miss a show. All right? I'm grateful. I'm thankful for you all. Thankful for the phone calls today, the listeners. If you have something you want to contribute, put it in the comments. Send me an email, Linnell@inspirationalperspective.com. I love you guys. I'm looking forward to this series. I'm looking forward to how the Creator blesses this series, blesses the community, blesses you all that listen. And ultimately, my prayer is that this is a seed that goes into fertile ground within this community and produces marriages and families that prosper and transform this community overall. I love you guys. You've been listening to Inspirational Perspective. I'm your host and coach, Linnell Harris, right here on WVON 1690, the Talk of Chicago. Be blessed. Be favored.

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Okay, good morning, Chicago, and good morning to the world. I'm Attorney Ernesto Borges of the law firm of Borges & Wu, Bill Busters, and the Lawman Legal Group. Today is August the 2nd, 2026, and we will be here until 10 o'clock right here on WVON, the voice of the nation, the talk of Chicago. And if you care to join us in some conversation, our number is 312-951-1690, 312-951-1690, and also on Facebook, so you can go onto Facebook and check us out. So, I'm back, and I want to thank Don Rashid and Jerry Nguyen for filling in for me last week, and I listened to them. I was in Washington, D.C., and I did listen to the show, and they did a great, great job, and a lot of great callers also. So, I went to Washington, and it was quite an experience. I went there for a family reunion, but before I left, I had Perry Ermer on the show the week before, and who is the executive director of the DuSable Museum, and we talked, and she was talking about a play that was coming last Friday, Saturday, Sunday, and I went Friday morning before I left. I left on Saturday. And it was Anne and Emmett. So it was about Anne Frank. You know, she wrote The Diary of Anne Frank. And also Emmett Till. And they had, of course, they're both gone. And they met surreptitiously at a place called Memory. Surreptitiously. A place called Memory. And I guess, they live in our memories. And, of course, Anne Frank's family.

I guess they had 3 or 4 performances. And if you get a chance, if it comes back, check it out. Very thought-provoking, to say the least. And great, great actors and actresses and so forth. So, yeah, check it out. went to... well, I got to Washington, ran into my, well, ran into, but my my nephew, who's a Supreme Court justice in Delaware, was so excited, his family, they were so excited that LeBron James was coming to Philadelphia. And, you know, when you got a small state, you kind of take on the sports teams of the larger states and the larger cities. And they were excited about LeBron coming out there. So sports was on the topic. But it was great, great a family gathering, and I had some ex-Chicago expatriates that I've known for over 60 years who came by and visited also. So we had a great time at the family reunion. Then my lady and I went to Washington. That was in Virginia, which, you know, out there, they're all Virginia, Maryland, D.C. They're all right there near each other. We went, and we stayed in a place called Reston, Virginia, and it was just so nice and clean, and everybody was nice, and no garbage on the ground. Just a different kind of a setting, I'll tell you. But we went to Washington and went to the museum, the National Museum of African American History and Culture. And beautiful building, beautiful structure. You know, when you get to Washington, you see the Washington Monument, and you see all these big buildings, you know, Department of Commerce, Reagan Building, the Capitol, you know, the seats of power. I mean, it's like just very impressive. My goodness. And I've been there before. I first went there in 1960 when I was still in high school, or just starting high school. Yeah, 1960. And we'd gone a couple of years ago. Didn't see the reflecting pool this time, but but we did go to the museum. We had gone before, but we got there late and they locked us out. So we spent a couple of days, and it's just a marvelous, wonderful place. And, you know, get a chance, go see it before Trump puts his name on it or raises it to the ground. No telling what he's got planned for the museum, but we wanted to see it, Willoughby. My lady and I went, and it is just thought-provoking, or bring you to tears when you realize what our people went through. You know, and you start out in a lower level, and it's kind of set out a little chronologically, so that you're dealing with the slave trade. It starts like in the 1400s, and then the slave trade, the transatlantic slave trade, which was such a horrible event, you know, that just lasted for like 350 years. And you look at those ships, and I remember when I was a kid, I remember when I was in high school, and Lerone Bennett had come out with Before the Mayflower, and you looked at those slave ships and the way they just, you know, you just lie down all the way across that middle passage, and different levels, and people were chained and manacled to one another. And if you could imagine traveling, you know, for 30 days, you're crossing the sea, across the Atlantic, people are getting seasick, you know, they're throwing up, you figure all their bodily fluids and feces and everything else. I mean, it's just menstrual periods. All these people crowded on these ships, just inhumane. And many of them, of course, died in Middle Passage. Some just jumped overboard and said, I can't deal with this. And it's just when you look at it, I remember seeing it. I had a teacher by the name of Plus Sterling Stuckey, a very renowned historian, black historian, in high school, and he focused on a lot of the black history. In fact, I was president of the Negro History Club back in those days. But when you see what they did to us, and how this just went on, I mean, from Angola, you know, the more southern part of Africa, to, you know, Sierra Leone and Nigeria and Senegal and Ghana and just that whole western coast of Africa, where they captured, you know, 12 and a half to 20.

0: million people and brought them over to, you know, to the Americas, to the Western Hemisphere, to, you know, maybe 14-15% came to this country, or what is now America at least, and many of them went to Cuba and Brazil, Argentina, you know, the Central America, Puerto Rico, what have you, the sugar industry, the plantations down there, you know, cotton in the United States, but, you know, sugar was huge. Brought all those people over there, our ancestors, and it's hard for me to believe. When I looked at that, I said, they couldn't have done this by themselves. They didn't go into the interior of Africa and grab all these Africans and bring them to the coast and put them on these ships, or in these stockades first and then on the ships. And what was disturbing to me, what was disturbing to me was that I said they had to be, our people had to be complicit. They had to be complicit in this, and I'm not an historian, and there are people certainly more well-read than I, including Randy and a whole lot of other people. But we were complicit. We were either complicit or the most stupid people on the planet. One or the other. How can this go on for 350 years or more and nobody say anything? Nothing happens on the continent? I mean, you're selling people into slavery. And, you know, slavery, of course, I mean, the Bible didn't condemn slavery. You know, you look at Abraham, you know, the Abrahamic religions and so forth, and Abraham was sleeping with his wife's slave. His wife had a slave, and he's sleeping with her. So, you know, slavery was commonplace. And, but this kind of chattel slavery, the torture, the way that they treated us was just inhumane. Even in the Bible, it says, you know, you can have slaves, but you shouldn't mistreat them. And why didn't we do anything? You know, yesterday I went to my nephew, my sister's son, got married, and he married a Jewish girl, and a lovely, lovely family. They were very liberal Jews, and anti-Zionist, anti-Trumpsters, the whole works. And in the marriage, it was held in the backyard. The marriage was conducted by black facilitator and drums and all of that, and the DJ was black. So it was a black wedding, but it was primarily Jewish people. And it was very interesting. You just never quite seen anything like that. But they're lovely people. But you know the Jewish people tend to, you know, now you know you look at the Bible and you know about the Amorites and the Canaanites, and Abraham said, you know, go down to this land and I promise you this land to be your land, which is Israel and so forth. And you can kill everybody, kill the Amorites, kill the Canaanites, kill their children, kill everybody, kill everything, you know. And because I promised you this land, that's in the Bible, but I don't believe God said that, to go down and kill all these people. But the thing about Jewish people, they don't kill each other. They don't kill each other. Now, they kill other folks. Just look at what happened over in Gaza. You know, look at what happened in Gaza and Lebanon and Iran, all of that. They don't mind killing other people, but there's this sanctity. There's this thing about them that they just, you know, they have this sanctity for Jewish life. And they don't kill each other. And, you know, just some instances, but it's something that we should adopt, because we kill each other. We were complicit in that. That just bothered me when I looked at that. I said, how could these people conduct this for 350 years and nobody says anything? I mean, and it was like I watched this piece with Louis Gates, Skip Gates, and he was showing how the king of Congo, which is on the West Coast, not the other Congo, and how the king had worked out a deal to provide the slave traders with black slave, you know, with slaves, allegedly. Well, these are the enemies. These are people we captured, blah, blah, blah. It's okay. Like, that's okay. And then he had a relationship with the Vatican. And then the white slave traders started taking his people. And he said, wait a minute. I was going to, I'm just giving you these captured people and not our people. And the slave trader said, hey, you're all the same to me. You may think we have a relationship where you simply supply us with slaves, but we're taking your people too. And that's something that we have to be aware of. Aware of the complicity that we had in enslaving our own brethren. Yeah, they might have spoken a little language. They might have been a different tribe or this or that. But we were complicit or stupid in facilitating this transatlantic slave trade. And when you watch that, when you look at this, and you know it goes in depth, you might have seen some things on the History Channel and all of that. But boy, when you see that exhibit, and then you see from slavery to Jim Crow and the lynchings and so forth that occurred, maybe they're still happening. But it's just inhumane, and you think, well, black people don't do. Yeah, we do. We hurt each other. We sell out. And we need to get it together. I mean, and then when the slave trade ended, it wasn't that something happened on the continent and they got together and said, hey, man, we got to stop this slave trade. We're going to tell the British and the Portuguese and the Spanish and Dutch and everybody else, we're ending this. No, it was the white folks, you know. England stopped it in 1807, the United States 1808. It still went on now, you know, but not sanctioned. This is what happened to us. You know, and some of us don't realize. I mean, I went to the museum because I was afraid what Trump, let me see this before Trump does something and removes our history, erases our history. And, you know, you look back, and some people just don't want to learn from history. You look at what happened when Hitler came to power in 1932, 1933. I mean, in 1933, they had all the book burning, you know. That started with the big bonfires of, you know, burning all the books written by Jews and liberal thinkers and so forth. Watch the History Channel sometime. Watch Netflix. You'll see what happened. He went into the libraries, 20 universities all over Germany, erasing their history, burning everything, fashioning things to the Nazi ideology. This is what happened. And look at what's happening here. He's trying to, in the civil service, he ended all that civil service employment. Same thing happening here. Trying to erase our history. Firing our people, 300, 600 black women fired, getting rid of civil servants. Hitler did the same thing. And guess what happened? I mean, he did the erasing their history. And then what else happened after that? Auschwitz, you know, Dachau, various concentration camps. They said, well, we're just going to use it for slave labor. Yeah, no. And what did that evolve into? Into burnings and massacres and genocide and pogroms and so forth. Don't you see the progression? All you have to do is look at history and see what happened. And then you can see where he's headed. And we have to understand, we have to unite, because those people that take his position and say, oh, well, I voted for Trump because the price of eggs went up 10 cents. Yeah, right. I don't want my girls competing with men who are born men. Okay, yeah, that's a very small fraction, people. Look at the big picture. The big picture is he's here to erase us, to eliminate us. Look at history and you will see. It happened then and it'll happen again. Unless we stand up. You know, Kamala Harris just came out. She said, we have to be ruthless. We have to be ruthless, is what she said. She said, they are ruthless, and we have to be equally ruthless. You know, it's time to take the gloves off. You know, if you don't believe history, take somebody, you know, in Vietnam. I was in Vietnam in 68, 69. They had the My Lai Massacre. Between 347 and 504 unarmed civilians, women, children, killed. you know, Lieutenant Callie and Captain Medina. Americans did this. Americans did this to unarmed civilians. We did this. We have it within us to do that. It's I don't know, it's just part of the genes or whatever, but people massacre people. Understand how important this upcoming election is. You know, I listened to Operation Push yesterday. They tried to tell you, this is happening, folks. This is real. And those of you who call up talking about, well, I got something going on in Louisiana, and Trump is this and Trump is that, or I like the gangster in him. Look at what he's done. He's gotten us into this war in Iran, this endless war. How do you, you know, this is going on. He's trying to give himself immunity from prosecution for all of his tax crimes. He and his family forever, for eternity, for in perpetuity. That's okay with some of you. You don't see anything wrong with that. That's normalized also. Understand the danger that we're in. You know, we have done a lot for this country. You know, even you look back at the wealth that black people brought to this country through sugar, through cotton. Cotton was king. I mean, 60-70% of the cotton of the world came from the United States. Think of the wealth. You know, when you look at the colonists in this, we're going to break away from England, where, you know, the Declaration of Independence and all this. They wouldn't have been able to do that were it not for the fact that the black folks, the enslaved, provided the economic security to do that. Say, well, you know what? We don't need England. We don't need Great Britain. We make enough money over here that we can be independent. You know how it is as a kid. You know, you're dependent upon your parents. You don't have any money. So, you know, you try to rebel. Well, I don't have any money. So I got to do what my parents say. I don't have a car. They won't let me use the car if I don't do what as they tell me. The things that parents use. It's just like England said, you know, you need us. But you know what? They didn't. Why? Because of us. Look at what happened down in Haiti. France said, you know, we can't afford this because he's, you know, Toussaint Louverture and company are revolting. So we got to give up Louisiana, big part of the United States, because of Haiti. We have done so much to create this country would not exist. This American experiment would not exist were it not for the contributions of the enslaved. Understand, this is the only country I know. This is my country. And if I want to celebrate the July 4th, I'm celebrating a holiday, period. You know, but we contributed, whether it's Crispus Attucks and other black 5,000 who fought for the freedom for this country. And you go to that museum and you look at what we've done, not just talking about what the slavery we went through, the contributions we made in science, and music and culture. You know, you look at, you see Cab Calloway and Sammy Davis and Sidney Poitier and Belafonte and Richard Pryor and just the blues and Muddy Waters and Willie Dixon and Langston Hughes, you know, James Baldwin. You look at all the great contributions in sports. You know, they got exhibits on Joe Louis. In fact, my uncle is, his pictures in the Joe Louis exhibit, because he portrayed Joe Louis and my mother's brother. And I mean, we have so much that we have done and contributed to this country from the very founding of this country to now. But there's somebody in the White House that wants to erase all of that. And that is sad. And some of you don't realize it. And I when I think about the people who are Trumpsters, I think about the Africans on the coast that sold us into slavery. There's not much difference there. And people say, oh, well, I'm, you know, it's a free country. I'm an American. I have the right to vote or not vote. I have the right to vote for Republicans. Don't you understand? You have to stick together just like Jewish people stick together. They don't hurt each other. They don't kill each other. They stick together, even though they might not be a Zionist. Even though they might be anti-Netanyahu, they stick together. And we need to stick together and get out there and vote. I mean, how difficult is it to register to vote? that's where our power is. And all this business about a third party and all that, you know, hey, why do you need to do that? Yeah, that's a wasted vote. You know, there are things that we need to understand, that human beings are human beings. They're not gods. Even God, if you look at God, you read the Old Testament, God wasn't the nicest guy in the world. Look at Sodom and Gomorrah. Look at the flood. Wasn't the nicest guy in the world here. And human beings certainly are fallible. We do atrocious things to other people. They are looking to hurt us. They are hurting us. They're hurting us. We have to stick together. You want to call it the lesser of the two evils? Republican Party and Democratic Party, they are different. You have a different group of people. Now you get this socialist, the Democratic Socialists, who are even more to the left. You know, I started this show years ago when Obama was running for president, because I wanted to raise the level of just political consciousness of what, because some people don't know anything. We got to get civics back in the schools. We have to educate people. We have to go to the museum, see what we have gone through. My lady started crying when she sat there at the North Carolina with the sit-ins at the counters. But you go to Woolworths. I remember Woolworths. They had a Woolworths in Lake Meadows. You know, and they had a counter. It used to have counters. Walgreens used to have a counter, food counter. You could sit at the counters in Walgreens. You could sit at the counter at Alco. It used to be on 35th and King Drive or South Park. Woolworths had a counter. Counters were very common back in those days, but we couldn't sit at them in North Carolina. And and they have an actual counter there that, like, might be the original counter where these people, and then they took all kinds of, you know, verbal harassment, physical harassment, trying to integrate. The bravery of so many of those people. And we ask these people here, all you got to do is vote. You don't have to get hit upside the head. You don't have to cross the Edmund Pettus Bridge. You don't have to do all of that. You don't have to get shot like Medgar Evers or Martin Luther King. Just go and register to vote. How simple is that? All right, folks. Well, that's my little rant for the day. And I'm sorry I missed you, First Lady, but I had to get that out. Tracy, you're on the Borges Report, WVON.
1: Hi, Mr. Ernesto.
0: Yes.
1: This is Tracy, and I'm calling from California. And I've listened to you for a long time. This is the first time I ever called.
0: Oh,
1: and the reason why I'm calling is because you said something that was significant. Well, a lot of things you say that's significant. And one is that we sold our people to, you know, the white people.
0: Yes.
1: But one thing that you didn't say is that they had something that we didn't have, which was guns.
0: Mm-hmm.
1: So they would go in with the guns and just shoot up a whole, you know, village. And so that might be the reason why they were complacent, because they didn't have guns.
0: Oh, I understand guns, but numbers, you know, numbers.
1: And so the other thing is,
0: they didn't have machine guns. You know, they didn't have machine guns. They had guns that shot one bullet at a time. And if you can't figure out when you're outnumbering them 100 to 1, and you can't figure out how to do that, then that's that's an excuse you want to use to say that they had guns and we didn't. We got 100 to 1 here. About 30 seconds for them to load another ball in that musket or whatever they're using. But I understand they had weapons, and maybe that's why they conquered.
1: And the other thing is that they did with something that we did all the time, is like divide us and conquer us.
0: Yes.
1: Like saying that I know how you could get whatever you've been trading for years and years for free.
0: Mm-hmm.
1: And so I will give you guns to kill your own people. And we still do it right now. So,
0: yeah.
1: Okay, thank you.
0: Okay, all right, thanks. Bye. Thanks, Tracy. Yeah. Yeah, you know, and I know you look at Shaka Zulu and the great empire that he built on the east coast of Africa. Yeah, and white folks had, they had gunpowder. And they, you know, of course, the Chinese are the ones that invented it or discovered it or developed it. But they had gunpowder. But I don't believe it was all about armaments and the fact that they had, you're talking about going into the interior, you know, big Africa is. How far do you think those cannons, if they even had cannons on the ship, they didn't have that many because they needed room for the slaves. Or they had muskets that, you know, a good musketeer or whatever you want to call them. It took 30 seconds or so to change, to put another bullet in there, another ball. They didn't have machine guns. They didn't have automatic weapons. They didn't have, you know, semi-automatic weapons. It was one shot. If you couldn't figure out when you got 100-1 how to, you know, we were complicit. We were complicit. It's as simple as that. Tommy, you're on the Borges Report.
2: Morning, Mr. Tommy. Borges.
0: Yes.
2: One, you don't be ranting. Two, it is a damn shame that an individual will not accept the reality of the circumstances in which we find ourselves, irregardless of where this information is coming from. See, the principle of the thing is it true or is it a lie? Is it true that this current administration is trying to lay waste to the historical fact of what they did to us in the first place? We didn't have an army. We didn't have a navy. We didn't have Marines. We didn't have special ops. No matter how you tell these people that the United States of America produced 62% of everything in the world, created NATO, why they running around talking about we going to NATO. How the hell are you going to something that these folks created? This is the killing this country on the face of the earth, industrial kill. If the United States of America decided to do what Germany did, oh my God. But you cannot get this across to an individual because they have been nowhere. They don't see how other countries live. And then to come here to this country and recognize and understand that the only thing that's keeping you from achieving something is your misunderstanding of who the hell you are. And here we are in 2026. And once again, this is the story of individuals crying wolf. The wolf comes and shows up, and individuals say, oh, what the hell? We don't care. It's a wolf. Go and eat us. Go and kill us.
0: Yeah.
2: Go and lie on us.
0: Okay, Tommy, you got to wrap it up. I got about 20 callers here.
2: I'm wrapping it up, Mr. Borges, because the wrapping up of this damn thing is simple. At some point, we're going to have to damn it fight. It's simple as that. A message is going to have to clearly been said. And these individuals running around here talking about running out the clock, well, the clock has then ran out. Because what's going to happen, it doesn't matter after the midterms. This man is not going planning to leave office. Thank you, and I'm sorry for taking so long to everybody else.
0: It's okay. Thanks, Tommy. Yeah, no, he doesn't intend to leave. He's not building that big, beautiful ballroom to turn it over to somebody else. If we lose the midterm, he is going to push for a third term. You can believe that. If we lose the midterm, he is going to push very hard. You know, that he's got to use AI and the FBI and the CIA and all the other 10-15 agencies to cajole people, to blackmail people, to threaten them, to pass an amendment to allow him a third term. And he's coming after us. He's coming after us. And it's quite apparent to me. And some people just don't see it. Before I take the next call, let me tell you a little bit about my law firm. We We handle all kinds of cases. Of course, bankruptcy. A lot of people know me as a bankruptcy attorney. So we handle Chapter 7s, 13s, 11s. You need to wipe out debt, reorganize your debt, save your home from foreclosure, whatever. We've got a bankruptcy section of the law firm. 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Trusts, wills. I have people who've called me this week. A couple of people called me day before yesterday, before the weekend started, to handle some trusts and wills for them, land trusts and all kinds of things. So we handle just about everything except maritime law, patent law, and criminal. I don't practice criminal anymore, but anything else you might need. If you're selling your real estate, buying real estate, we handle that. You need a loan modification, we help you with that. Foreclosure defense, personal injury. Got a personal injury case I'm handling in New York, actually, that I'm getting involved in. So, give us a call at 312-853-0200. 312-853-0200. Again, 312-853-0200. And if it's something that I don't handle or my firm doesn't handle, I'll certainly refer you to a very competent attorney in a particular area. But we handle all kinds of cases. So we have a great cadre of very experienced and knowledgeable attorneys. So give us a call. Let's see what Mama D. I haven't heard from you in a while. What's up, Mama D?
3: Well, y'all guys laughing. Can you hear me?
0: Yes.
3: Mm-hmm. In modern times, millions of South Africans controlled millions of black Africans because of weapons. It was the weapons. Cannons could blow apart a village. And mm-hmm. that was totally different from I got spears and you got spears and we got our little tribal stuff going. However, you mentioned Ann and Emmett.
0: Mm-hmm.
3: I saw it at the DuCabo.
0: Did you? Okay.
3: Unfortunately, the names were changed. On the cover of Christopher Brunson's book, The Death of Innocence, published in 2003 after Mamie Till Mobley had died, it featured the Washington Post World saying, quote, a testimony to the power of the undestructible human spirit that speaks as eloquently as the diary of Anne Frank. So I think the idea of Anne and Emmett being compared as to who suffered the most was insulting, because what happened to them for 4 years is nothing like what happened to us for 400 years, when 246 of those years we were a movable property thing called chattel. And mm-hmm. the United Nations called it the greatest Holocaust in the history of humankind. And Anne,
0: except for three nations, right?
3: Well, this is a quote that they
0: yeah,
3: said.
0: I know.
3: That
0: yeah.
3: chattel slavery and the transatlantic slave trade was the greatest Holocaust. They used the word Holocaust
0: right.
3: in the history of humankind.
0: Exactly. And, except for the United States, Argentina, and Israel. voted
3: you know,
0: for that.
3: What happened in 2001 when the United Nations recommended reparations for descendants of slaves, two countries walked out, the United States and Israel.
0: Mm-hmm.
3: They walked out. That was in 2001.
0: Oh, okay.
3: To what I was saying.
0: Okay.
3: In 2025, it was the United States, Israel, and another country.
0: Argentina.
3: But in 2001, it was just the United States and Israel
0: mm-hmm.
3: that walked out.
0: I understand.
3: But anyway, Anne talked about how jealous the Germans were of them because of their success as a people. And so showing Emmett and Anne dancing together when many of our people don't know our history in the first place, I found that a problem.
0: Mm.
3: But the only thing I liked about it was every time somebody remembered them or called their name, the light came on where they were and the darkness went away. So it's important to say their names. Yeah. What do you think?
0: Oh, I think right now I like your perspective and your way of interpreting the play. And I agree. There's no comparison between the two. Thanks, Mama D. You can look at it a couple of ways. There was an intentional program to totally eliminate a race of people, to exterminate them, to commit total genocide, not an occasional hanging or lynching, but, to eliminate, and I don't know if it was 6 million, but that's what they claim, 6 million. But it was their purpose to eliminate every Jew on the planet. There wasn't that kind of, we certainly suffered a lot longer than the Jews did during the Holocaust and that period in maybe 12 years or so that the Jews went through that, as opposed to 400 that we did and still do. But there was an intentional effort to a program to exterminate them. They never tried to exterminate us. They just wanted to subjugate us. So there is a difference there. But chattel slavery was undoubtedly the worst thing that in the history of the planet. I totally agree with that. Jim, you're on. Jim, you're on the Borges Report.
4: Hello.
0: Yes.
4: This is Jim, Mr. Borges.
0: Yes. Okay. What can I do for you?
4: Yeah.
0: You got a comment?
4: In 70 AD, we were ran out of our homeland by the Romans.
0: Mm-hmm.
4: That's how we wind up on the coast. And
0: what homeland? Africa is a huge, huge continent. Could you be a little more specific?
4: Israel.
0: Huh? Israel?
4: Yes, sir.
0: Okay.
4: We were ran out 70 AD. The Romans, they killed
0: Did they run to?
4: That's the thing. They were scattered out in North Africa, and those Africans, the Ghanaians and all them other people, they picked us up, and when the white man came into Africa, they sold them.
0: So you're saying, if our it is from Israel to the west coast of Africa?
4: What's that? I didn't understand what you
0: said. You're saying that they ran from Israel to where? To the west coast of Africa?
4: To the west coast of Africa, to wherever they could go. South Africa, they went everywhere.
0: And what's your resource for that assertion?
4: The Bible.
0: Huh?
4: The Bible. I can't tell you the verses.
0: The Bible? Okay. The New Testament, you're saying?
4: Yes.
0: I see. Okay. All right. So you believe that all the Israelites were black?
4: They were.
0: Okay. All right.
4: No doubt about it.
0: Okay. All right. Okay. Thanks for your comments.
4: Yes, sir.
0: Angel. What's up, Angel?
5: How you doing? Long time no talk.
0: Good. Yeah. Where you been?
5: I'm in Kansas City. I'm in Kansas City. Yes, I'm in Kansas City.
0: No, you were in Mar-a-Lago.
5: Oh, you know what? No, I'm in Kansas City. Seriously.
0: Okay.
5: No, it's beautiful out here. The people are so kind. Oh, my God. Unbelievable.
0: Yeah.
5: But anyway, I went to the fundraiser before I came here. That lady, Daniela Walter Carter, I think her name is. She's running for mayor in Chicago. I advise everybody to look her up. She's a beautiful person. She knows the issues. There must have been like 150 people there, mostly African-American women, dressed to kill, beautiful women. Oh, fantastic. Listen to her issues, and just all I say is listen to her.
0: Cartwright?
5: I'm not telling who to vote for.
0: Okay.
5: Because everybody picks their candidate, but I'll pick a black person before I pick the guy we got in City Hall now. I don't care who it is. But anyway, my second opinion real quick, because I know you're busy. For all those socialists out there that want to close down the prisons, you know what we should have? We should have adopt a prisoner. And they can adopt a prisoner. Don't ask what crime they have, because you know how that works. Just adopt a prisoner and take them home with you, because they want to close down the prisons. So I thank you for accepting my call.
0: Okay.
5: I really appreciate you.
0: Okay.
5: Thank you.
0: Thanks, Angel. Prisoners and people who have been incarcerated need to have a decent life. I mean, they need to, when Jesse Jr. was trying to get a pardon and all that, you know, inhibits some of the things that he could do with his life. But there are people, there are prisoners who have been incarcerated for so long, and many of them totally rehabilitated. I mean, when you think about many of the things that you do in your youth, and I think all of us can think of days like the, just even you're doing 100 miles an hour in a car, how crazy and dangerous that is, or not wearing a seatbelt. And, you know, it's you do Vietnam. I mean, when I look back at Vietnam, I was 20 years old when I got to Vietnam, things I would do that I would never think of doing at this point in my life. And we've all done that. And people need to have a second chance, you know, unless you can go out and kill somebody. And then even then, oftentimes it's accidental. And I have a client who killed a little girl, a white girl in 1979. He's still in prison. It was an accident, but people need another chance. Andre, you're on the Borges Report.
6: Good morning to you, Mr. Borges. How you doing?
0: Good, good. How are you?
6: Okay. Hey, I went to Washington back in the day, too. I tell you when I went. I went down into the Second Million Man March. But when I went down there, I also went by the Hoover Building, the FBI, when I was down there. I went by the Supreme Court when I was down there. Mm-hmm. And I went by the museum down there where they hold me, the press at. So I wish I could have stayed longer, but I didn't. Me and my girlfriend had to head on back to Chicago when we left there. But I enjoyed it, and hopefully one day I'll go back because I do want to see that museum you talked about. My nephew went to that museum, and he spoke very highly of it and talked about that museum down there. That's one of the things that I want to
0: do. Everybody should do that. Everybody, black, white, everybody. Mm-hmm.
6: So what I want to say, Mr. Borges, we're having a conversation, but I listen to you. I don't always get a chance to call. I rather listen to and talk sometime, but today I talk. But you often make comparisons to black people to these other ethnicities. And I just want to say, you know, 90% of black people in the community is living right now, not killing up each other. Mm-hmm. There's a handful of blacks that's out there just mistreating each other. But 90% of us are doing well out here. Yeah. And when you say the Jews are not killing up people, well, look what Jews do to Hollywood and the movie and the music industry. Mm-hmm. And when you ask the question about why those Africans didn't fight back, well, let me ask you, why didn't the Jews fight Adolf Hitler back? You know, why didn't Slobodan Milosevic, why didn't Bosnia-Herzegovina, why they didn't fight Slobodan Milosevic back? See, sometimes you sit back a fight.
0: But sometimes you wait too late. You wait too late. Yeah, the Jews waited too late, and they didn't have the armaments, and they weren't. My point is this. Don't wait until it's too late. You know?
6: Yeah, well, I'm not going to make no excuses for any of them, Africa or the Jews, because if they chose to fight back, they would. But you said something to the effect, too, about this, what did you say? You said something about those slaves. Well, those slaves were illiterate and uneducated, just like they were in Jim Jones. Those people didn't know any better. They didn't know nothing about
0: it. For 350 years, you couldn't kind of figure it out?
6: Well, they say humans been on the earth for over a million years. They haven't found a cure for cancer yet. So
0: Is that comparable? Is that analogous? You know, is that analogous?
6: We just have a conversation.
0: Okay, I understand. I don't think that's analogous, finding a cure for cancer and figuring out that your brethren that you're sending into selling off to the white man is something
6: What I'm suggesting, Mr. Boyce, is these things are learned behavior. You're talking about a group of Africans that was uneducated and illiterate.
0: Well, how do you know they were uneducated? I mean, I've read that we had great cultures over there in Africa. I've read that we had great cultures, intellectuals, and so forth. Why do you say they were all ignorant and uneducated?
6: I never said they were ignorant. They were uneducated in international affairs. Yeah, they were educated in their own land over there, and they could. They know.
0: Well, watch Skip Gates with how. Okay, thanks, Andre. Skip Gates did a thing on. How they were actually the king of Congo was they had gone to Portugal, the courts of Portugal. They had gone to the Vatican. They had a relationship with the Vatican and so forth. And they still sold slaves. I just watched this yesterday, maybe. And they sold who were to be their enemies and prisoners and all that to the white folks. And then the white folks said, well, we're taking you, too. And he said, wait a minute, I'm supplying you with, you'll see it, just look it up, Skip Gates' piece he has on African slave trade. And then he wrote a letter to the Pope saying, Pope, stop these white people. I was trying to sell these other folks, and now they're coming and taking our people. Anyway, Cliff, you're on the Borges Report.
7: Yes, good morning. How are you?
0: Morning, good. How are you? What's up?
7: Good. I appreciate what Andre
0: was saying.
7: This is Randy. How you doing? I appreciate what Andre was saying. I disagree with Angel. The person that he mentioned to you, Danielle, she's physically attractive. She's a fitness trainer, but she also part of a group called Chicago Flips Red, which is which is pro Trump and pro MAGA. And I've seen them before. They came over and protesting and pushed. They would they also were trying to disrupt a meeting, a town hall meeting at St. Mark's Church. Danielle is the one who's running for mayor as a Republican against Mayor Brandon Johnson. I just want to kind of keep that in mind. See, that's why I don't respect Angel, because he makes really stupid, asinine comments, and then he shows his bias and stuff. And then he tried to play like, I love everybody. You don't love everybody. Mm. You show a particular bias when it comes to the Republican Party, when it comes to Trump and et cetera. And then you disrespect black people who speak out against, who challenge racism and white supremacy and stuff. So, that's the reason why
0: I didn't know who she was, but thanks for filling me in.
7: Yeah, I just want to let you know, because I've seen her before. She came. I live over here in Chatham.
0: Okay.
7: And
0: all right, let me take another call, Randy. Thanks.
7: So I won't keep you, but keep up the excellent work. Doing what you're doing, and remember the Hannibal Protocol. That's the Hannibal Protocol that was used by the Jews against other Jews to kill other Jews and stuff.
0: Oh, really? I'm going to look that up. Okay, thanks. I appreciate it. Hannibal Protocol. Cliff, quickly.
8: Yeah, Randy is absolutely right. So you got Angel, Puerto Rican, then you got Eduardo, the Mexican, and then you got white boy Jen, Honduras. So they're all Republicans, and what they do is they'll come together and stick together to try to get blacks to report or support the Republican Party, but they don't speak on black empowerment. So when Andrew said that he will support this woman, that's only because she's Republican.
0: She's a Republican,
8: but they don't speak and try to push black excellence and black into good power and powerful positions within the Republican Party. But going back to your point in terms of what we've done as a people, and I hope Brother Salim, he had a recording yesterday on the show, but what we deal with is tribalism. And you're absolutely right, tribalism, not racism, but tribalism within our own community. And we still have that now. And that's why I mentioned the Boulé and our certain organizations.
0: I didn't hear that. What about the Boulé? Yeah.
8: Mm-hmm. There are members of the Boulé that are Republicans. And so now, listen, finally, let me say this. I don't mind a black being a part of the Republican Party as long as you fight for black empowerment. Yeah. Democrats, if you have a black Democrat, fight for black empowerment.
0: Exactly.
8: Don't sit there and fight for other ethnic groups. If you're Republican or Democrat, fight for the establishment and the upliftment of black people in both parties.
0: Absolutely, Cliff. I mean, you got to fight for what's best for. You can't just be an individual, live in a silo. We have a race of people, and they will come after us. You might think you're going to be okay because you're doing okay. But just like that king in Congo, he said, I'm selling all these people. Why are you going to leave my, his agreement was, don't touch my people. But they did. And he wrote a letter to the Vatican saying, I had an agreement with these white folks to only take the prisoners I provided them. And what happened? He took him and his people. I don't know if he took him personally, but he took his people. You got to be aware that you might be doing okay. But what about your people? What about your progeny? What about your children, your grandchildren, your friends, your family, extended family? You got to look out for the bigger picture. These are ruthless, ruthless people. And as Kamala Harris says, we have to be resolute and ruthless if that's what it takes. Anyway, folks, come out to the DuSable. They got a little picnic out there today, if you care. They had rained out yesterday, the Parham family, but a big event there today. So anyway, folks, thanks for joining me. And on this August the 2nd, my last of the 70s coming up. Anyway, enjoy. Have a great week. We'll talk to you next week. That's the way of the world on another edition of the Borges Report. Ciao. In your heart and soul.
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0: when he... And good morning, good morning, good morning. This is your host, Dr. Terry Mason. The show, The Doctor in the House, heard every Sunday at 10 a.m. right here on WVON. And we're glad to be able to be here. I thank Melinda Kent, Stan Cooper, and the persons who are responsible for WVON from all these years. And I'm grateful to be here today. And we're going to have a great show for you today. Joining me today is Dr. Kareem Watson. Dr. Kareem Watson, good morning.
1: Good morning. Good morning, Dr. Mason. How are you today?
0: I'm absolutely wonderful, wonderful. And I know you've got the guests coming on from the place that we are going to be actually referring people to, continue to referral people to, as well as come up with experts from Mile Square. And I'm going to let you take it away from right there, Doctor. You go right ahead.
1: Thank you so much, Dr. Mason, and I appreciate all, as you said at the top of the hour, we want to thank the leadership of WVON and all that they have done to get information out to our communities for several decades now. We are excited, as you know, the first Sunday is the Cancer Center show sponsored by the UI Cancer Center, as well as the UI Health Mile Square in partnership together to get information out about several issues that are facing our community. And we're really excited at today's show, Dr. Mason, in the spirit of back to school, this first Sunday in August, we're actually going to be talking about back to school physicals, what parents and families and guardians need to know to get their kids and their children ready for back to school, as well as we're going to be talking to some experts in the field of education and community development from our partner schools. So I want to see if our other guests are on today. We have joining us our site medical director at our Auburn Gresham Clinic, affiliated with the Greater Auburn Gresham Development Corps and led by Carlos Nelson there. UI Health Mile Square has an amazing clinic there on the second floor, led by Dr. David Anyadike. Dr. Anyadike, are you on today? Dr. David? Okay. Well, we'll wait for him to get on, but we are excited to also have partners from It Takes a Village of Schools, the Village Leadership Academy, joining us today, and I'm not sure if they're on. Ms. Anita,
2: I am on.
1: Wonderful, wonderful,
2: hello.
1: Wonderful.
2: Hello.
1: How are you today? Good morning.
2: I am
1: good morning.
2: Wonderful. Blessed. Thank you. Thank you for having us. We are so glad to be a part of this discussion.
1: Yeah, no, this discussion is so timely, and I just got a text from Dr. David. He's trying to join us, so I'm going to encourage him to keep joining. But while we're waiting on Dr. David, Anita, can you tell us a little bit about the amazing work that you all are doing that It Takes a Village of Schools? Been a fan of you all at It Takes a Village Leadership Academy for almost two decades now, and the amazing work that you all are doing. And I've just been excited about the work that you all are doing. And I know that you all have a new location that you all have been in for a while now. So can you tell us a little bit about your role at the school and a little bit of the school's history?
2: Yes, absolutely. And thank you so much for that gracious introduction. Anita Andrews Hutchinson, I am the co-founder and chief growth officer of It Takes a Village Family of Schools. And we have been around for over two decades. And thank you so much for being a part of this amazing journey to educate and love Black children. It Takes a Village was built on a simple belief. Every child deserves a village of people that believe in them, that support them, and create opportunities for them to thrive. So while we have our new campus, which is a former Hales Franciscan campus on 4930 South Cottage Grove, we're more than just a school. We're a community organization. I like to say a community change agent that provides education, wellness, enrichment, and family support to early childhood, all the way through adulthood. So really a birth to career pipeline.
1: Wow. And we'll say that address for us one more time.
2: Yes, thank you. 4930 South Cottage Grove. And so if you're from Chicago and you've been in Chicago for a long time, you may be familiar with the campus. It used to be Hales Franciscan. And so we were so glad that, you know, the alumni of Hales and their board passed the baton to us. And so it remains to be dedicated to educate and love Black children, not just solely Black boys anymore. We are kindergarten through eighth grade. And so we're gearing up for a new school year that starts August 24th.
1: Wow. So if people want to know more about the school, what grades, can you remind us what grades you all support again?
2: Yes, we're kindergarten through eighth grade at the campus. And so, we take new students. And so if anyone is interested in learning more about the school, feel free to give us a call at 312-432-0096, and then our website is itabschools.org. And then we also have our pipeline early learning centers. And so really most families get introduced to our services through early child education, through our Head Start and early Head Start locations, which are on the

0: And so we really want to make sure that young people have many different avenues to ensure their success with whatever they envision themselves to be.
1: Wow, that is amazing. And what I love too about, I'm a resident of the community of the Bronzeville, Kenwood area. And I love what you all are doing for community redevelopment and community revitalization in this community. And it's, correct me if I'm wrong, Anita, but the school is also a community hub, right? So community members, if they want to rent out the space, you all have an amazing gym. And recently during the WNBA weekend here in Chicago, I think you all had some special guests that stopped by. Is that correct?
0: Oh, it was so exciting. I am still pinching myself. We had the KD, Kevin Durant, come to our school during our summer camp. So the campers were super surprised, and he was so gracious to take pictures and sign shoes and everything. But yes, we want our community, our school to be a hub for the community. So in addition to the gym that we have recently renovated, we have the track and field available. We have a beautiful library and a cafeteria where we have birthday parties and graduations and small events for the public at large. So, yes, yeah, same number. If anyone is interested in the community to rent out our facilities, we are always available. 312-432-0096. And so not only did KD come in, not only did Kevin Durant come in, but we also had Paige and Ozzy, who are WNBA players as well. And so they were using our gym to practice. So it was super exciting.
2: Dr. Watson, you have another guest. You want to go ahead and introduce him?
1: Yes, Dr. Anyadike, are you on the line?
3: Yes, hey, I'm Adrian.
1: Good morning, Dr. Anyadike. Glad to have you join us today. As you can hear, we are having an exciting call today with our annual Back to School show. We just got done hearing a little bit, and we'll hear more from our partners at It Takes a Village of School, Ms. Anita Andrews Hutchison, talking about the amazing work that they're doing at ITAF Family of Schools. And we just want to then highlight the work that you're doing, Dr. David, over at the Greater Auburn Gresham, at our Healthy Lifestyle Hub in the Auburn Gresham community. Can you tell our listeners, Dr. David, just a little bit about your role and what you do as our site medical director there in our Auburn Gresham clinic?
3: Yes, well, I'm Dr. David Anyadike. I'm a general pediatrician, and I am also the site medical director at our clinic in Auburn Gresham on 79th and Halstead, right next door to Leo High School. So we're right in the community there. My role is just to coordinate, you know, everything that happens there. We have a wide variety of different specialties there and services that we coordinate. And also my job is to make sure we're connected with the community, making sure that we're working with, you know, community partners to reach our families and make sure that they're getting the best support and being as healthy as possible.
2: What are some of those key things you're looking for when you say the key things, sounds like I want to give them a good foundation so they know how to best use this magnificent facility? And I'm sorry for interrupting you, Dr. Watson, but I just wanted to get that in.
1: No, that's a great question, Dr. David. As Dr. Mason said, can you tell us specifically about some of the services that the facility offers? I know it's a full primary care location. I want to actually give the number out. If you are listening, today is our first Sunday show with Dr. Mason, and today we're talking to the leadership from It Takes a Village of School, as well as UI Health Miles Square. And if you are looking for a primary health care home for you and your family, please give us a call at 312-996-2000. Again, that number is 312-996-2000. So, Dr. David, although you're a general pediatrician, At our clinic at Miles Square in the Greater Auburn Gresham and the Healthy Lifestyle Hub, we offer the full complement of care from primary care to immediate care for walk-in visits, the dental, as well as behavioral health. Can you expand a little bit on those services?
3: Sure, yes. We have a number of locations across the South and West Side and also some school-based options. And I always want to make sure people are aware that if they see that the closest clinic to them is a school-based one, they can still go in there and get their medical needs met.

0: all of us offer walk-in school physicals. But at 79th and Halsted, we have a walk-in immediate care clinic that's available from 8 a.m. to 7 p.m., Monday through Friday. And so, when the after school, we're talking about back to school, but when school starts, if you pick up your child and the child's got the congestion and the cold, bring them to the, our walk-in clinic for immediate care before you have them head home. But at our clinic, we have a number of services. And so one thing you'll find at all our clinics is, our family medicine, your general medicine. You'll find dental at a lot of our sites. And also behavioral health is at a lot of our sites. So one of the things that we do value and one of the things I often bring up in the back to school thing is making sure that the child's mental health is prepared. They're prepared for that.
1: Mm-hmm.
0: But also as well, there's at our site, we have social work and nutrition as well. These are things that, when you come to your visit, we can make sure are addressed by our social worker and our registered dietitian who is on site. We also have women's health there, and we have myself, the pediatrician. We also coordinate with other organizations in the UIC group, like UIC Neighborhood, et cetera, and some of the other resources in Auburn Gresham, the Greater Auburn Gresham Developmental Corporation, who we work with. Has a lot of resources they make available for the families in the community, whether they have housing needs or even health needs, because they're going to be opening up an exercise room soon. So all kinds of stuff that we're working together to make sure that all the families' needs are met. One thing I would also bring up too that isn't on site is we often get our families coordinated with who have an IEP with our preschool and me program. And so that's an off-site program, but that's something that is very important because then families who are trying to get their IEP coordinated can make sure they do that properly. And it's our development.
2: What is an IEP?
0: That's the program that the school uses to make sure that your developmental learning is targeting the special needs of the child. So legally, CPS has to find out what the needs of the child are, the specific learning needs are, and then address those needs. And through the IEP, we set up a plan to make sure that those needs are met. And even if it requires that their child is bused to another school, that's what has to happen. Like I always point out to families that when the busing shut down, it shut down for everybody except kids with IEPs because those kids were required by law to be bused to a school that met their educational needs. So a kid with autism or a kid with other special needs will get a full evaluation by CPS, by a full team, and then work with the family to find out how to best address the needs of the child. The thing is, you don't know what you don't know. So the Preschool Me program is a way to get an advocate on your side, someone who's a specialist in this, well-versed in all the available resources and things that should be available. And that way you can contact them. You can say, the school wants me to do this and this and this. And then the specialist can say, talk to them about this and this to make sure that, this is being, this need is being met as well. So that would be all the different things that come together to make sure we address the needs of the family. It's very, we can get it all done, in one central location.
2: Love that. And Anita, you really confirmed that the need for behavioral health. Can you talk a little bit about what you all are doing both in your daycare as well as in your elementary school to support the behavioral health needs of both the children as well as your families and some of the resources that you all have available?
3: Absolutely. So most recently, we started our Village Wellness Center. And so that's where we want, to prepare children and families to just have the emotional support that they need to have emotional well-being and to support their overall development. And so the Village Wellness Center is an independent behavioral and mental health clinic that supports children in our preschools and in our elementary school. And so what that looks like is case management services by our case managers, our family support specialists, to support families in everything that they need, all to guide them through the stressors that will help them tackle those challenges and meet their goals, to better meet the needs of their family, to providing therapeutic services, both for children and for families. Because we know that when people have the support systems that they need in their mental health, then they are put in a better space to thrive. So that's one space. And then we also have the just small group sessions inside of our school where we have the girls come together, the boys come together to talk about challenges as they develop through adolescence. So we really are intentional about infusing social emotional learning into every aspect of our children's development. And part of that our touch point is to just check in on a monthly basis. How are children meeting their developmental goals, and what support systems do we need to infuse to make sure that they stay on track? Because as you know, if you can intervene with a child before they're 5 years old, you can help to help them navigate some challenges that won't continue to manifest as they grow older.
2: Wow, that's amazing. That is so much packed into what you all just said. And I want to give our listeners time. If you are listening to our call today, again, this is the first Sunday show on WVON with Ask the Doctor, with Dr. Terry Mason, with our first Sunday guest by UI Health Miles Square, as well as the UI Cancer Center. And today we have our site medical director at our UI Health Miles Square Auburn Gresham Clinic, Dr. David Anyadike. And we have the leadership from It Takes a Village of School, Ms. Anita Andrews Hutchinson, on the call today. If you are listening and want to talk to some key experts around both the health as well as the social and emotional development of your youth and your children, please give us a call at 773-591-1690. Again, that number is 773-591-1690. Dr. David, I'm going to ask both of you this question as well, Dr. David and Anita. One of the questions I often get is about, how do we get kids ready for back to school? Get them out of that summer routine, get them back on sleeping schedules, and just even some of the stress and the anxiety that kids feel when going back to school. Dr. David, what are some best practices that you try to encourage your family and your patients to do to get ready to go back to school as it relates to sleep hygiene and other best practices?
1: Sleep is a big one for me. I always make sure to focus on that because it affects so many different parts of the kids, how they're doing in the day. But just the first part is, reconnecting with your provider, making sure you can talk with them, and then all the other resources available, making sure their mental health is addressed. They're seeing the dentist again. If they have glasses, making sure the glasses are ready. Even if they have the glasses, I often say if your insurance only covers a pair a year and you still have a pair but don't need them, still go get checked, still get that pair from your insurance, because when that pair breaks, then you're out of pocket trying to get a second one that same year sometimes. So make sure you're getting
2: the eyeglasses. We often forget about glasses. Yeah, Dr. Day, we often forget about vision. And so many parents think that their child may have some challenges in school, and actually they actually are having difficulty with vision. That is such a great reminder.
1: Yeah, and we don't want to minimize that. Oh, go ahead, sorry.
4: No, I was going to tell you, as one of those children who was severely nearsighted, so looking at stuff on what we call it, the board at that, the blackboard at that time. But, we have to look at these things, vision, hearing, and making sure that if there are other issues that need to be reached or at least discussed. So I think this conversation, Doctor, is wonderful. And now, as I understand this, is this all under one roof shopping? I mean, in terms of these, the place, the location of the services, or is it spread out in different parts of the city?
1: Our location on 79th, right off of Halsted, next to Leo, we have all that under one roof. So, there's times when I will see a patient who comes in, especially a teenager who's stressed out, overwhelmed, and we have walk-in behavior health services, so I can have them come from my visit and be seen by a counselor the same day or, within a couple of hours, talk with that counselor, work through the issues, and then leave with a follow-up appointment with that same counselor. We have a black female and a black male counselor there on site, and so the students usually find one that they mesh with, they connect with really well, because that's a part of mental health that we don't always talk about. You really need to connect with your mental health provider, and sometimes if it doesn't happen, feel free to let us know. if you're not clicking like that, your mental health is worth it. If you need to switch to somebody else, let us know. And so that's something we really want to make sure that, you know, teenagers are aware of, that and families are aware of. Because also, too, the parents get left out of this process so much, so often. I'm often reminding parents to take care of their own health, make sure they're getting seen. And it's stressful to raise kids. So if you need a little something, if you need a little break, if you need to talk to somebody, it's okay. When that kid turns 18 and you guys are doing the trunk party or the graduation party, nobody's going to know how you made it. They're just going to know that you did make it. And if you need, you know, let us support you along the way. But back to the original question, because I am meandering, I'll go off topic. But one of the biggest things is just making sure, yeah, sleep. I want to make sure we don't miss sleep, because that's something that I find from all ages can be very important, because they're going to, first off, different ages need different amounts. And so often parents are aware of this, but sometimes other providers aren't. So, you know, as babies, we're sleeping literally all the time, but preschoolers need 10 to 13 hours. Elementary school kids, 9 to 12 hours. Middle school, high school kids, you know, are needing 8 to 10. But the bottom line is the number isn't what's important. It's how does the kid feel waking up in the morning. If you have to peel the kid out of the bed in the morning, they're not getting enough sleep, or they're not getting good enough sleep, because it's not just quantity but quality. But making sure they're getting enough sleep, and then watching out if they're snoring, really bad snoring, if they're stopping breathing at night or having sleep apnea. Even allergies and congestion is a big one I see that affects sleep quality. Because if you can't breathe well during the night, you can't sleep well. And one of the biggest things that I see that affects it is behavior. One of the things that I see affected by sleep, is behavior. So we'll see kids who are, getting upset very easily, or angry, or having a lot of issues with behavior, fighting at school. And one of my first questions is sleep. Kids with focus issues, they can't focus at school, or they're getting hyperactive. One of my first questions is sleep. I think we're getting used to this whole notion that kids fall asleep in the car all the time, and that's normal. That's not normal. We didn't fall asleep in the car, I'm hoping. I don't think any of us would fall asleep in the car when we were going somewhere else. But it does seem like we've gotten used to the whole notion that you put a kid in a car for 5 minutes, and they'll all fall, you know, if even a group of them will fall asleep in the back of the car. And if you pick them up from school at 3:30 and they can fall asleep, they could have fallen asleep at 2:30, 3 o'clock, which means they're trying to perform in school with that level of sleepiness that we didn't have to deal with. So just making sure that they're getting enough sleep is important for all different aspects of their life.
2: And please go ahead, Anita.
3: Oh, yes. I would like to amplify what you're sharing, Dr. Ndike, because one of the things that we say is sleep is one of the most overlooked school supplies. You know, children, as you shared, are more focused. They can learn better. They're emotionally regulated if they actually have good sleep habits. And one of the things that we encourage our families to do is to start these school day routines at least 2 weeks early before the school year starts, so they can start to get into their adjusted bedtime routine, their morning time routine, you know, so that they're easing into their regular school year schedule. So, because children really do thrive when there's consistency, when there's predictability and routine, it absolutely helps to reduce anxiety, and it helps to start the school year really, really confidently. And then another thing I would share, and I think you touched on this too, is sometimes those, you know, just making sure that we have our annual physicals. You know, I know as a school provider, we have to be in compliant with the state and have those annual checkups. But there's, you know, register for that hearing and vision test. So not only glasses, but sometimes, you know, we learned that some of our children just couldn't hear. So they weren't being disruptive in the classroom. They needed support with their auditory abilities. And then I think also just making sure that, you know, just getting in the habit of limiting the screen time, again, prioritizing mental health. And what I think just parents having conversations about the anxiety of going back to school, especially if children were a little bit apprehensive in their experience. So, you know, what school supplies would you like to have? How are you feeling about going back to school, just creating excitement and creating the space so there's opportunity to express, you know, any fears or worries. And then as we move into the school season, I'll just mention this because this is something that, you know, in the preschool, we absolutely amplify this a lot. In the school, we do, but it's not, I think, as widely spread in the elementary school environments or middle school environments. But wash your hands, you know, washing hands, simple habits like that, covering mouths when they cough, keeping children at home when they are sick will help make sure that the children and the classroom community stays healthy. So those are just a couple of things that, you know, parents need to be, you know, reminded of.
0: I love that. Love that. Love that.
4: Leslie, can we go back over the clinic sites again and what the financial situation is for parents who want to come themselves or for their children and what in the age ranges of the children that you will see or can see? And I'll stop right there, Dr. Watson.
2: Yes, sis. Thank you so much, Dr. Mason. So today we are highlighting one of our clinics on the south side, our Miles Square Primary and Immediate Care located in the Auburn Gresham neighborhood, specifically located at 839 West 79th Street. Again, that address is 839 West 79th Street. Specifically, we're over on 79th near Halsted. And we offer both primary care and immediate care, including walk-ins, as well as dental and behavioral health. So again, if you are looking for a primary care home, and specifically as our friends from It Takes a Village talked about the importance of that back-to-school physical, and you need to get your child in, please give us a call at 312-996-2000. Again, that number is 312-996-2000. And if you are, when you call that 312-996-2000 number, as Dr. David Onyedike said earlier, we have 12 sites throughout the Chicagoland area, as well as in Cicero and in Rockford. So give us a call at that 312-996-2000 number to find out where there's a clinic near you. We have clinics, two clinics in Englewood, one clinic in Englewood STEM High School. And as Dr. David said, our school-based health centers are not just for the youth in those schools. They're actually open up to the entire family. So I'm excited that we have the entire family, the entire community in our school-based health centers. So we have four of those in Englewood STEM, Parker Elementary, Davis, as well as NTA, National Teachers Academy, as well as clinics in South Shore, another clinic in Englewood, Cicero, back at the Yards, and our main clinic located at Roosevelt and Wood Street. But we are excited about what we're doing and the growth that we have. And what I love, Dr. Mason, is that when you visit our Auburn Gresham Healthy Lifestyle Hub, where we have our clinic on the second floor, you will truly find out that it is an epicenter for community engagement, and it's a one-stop shop. You can go there, get the support you need. Yes, Anita, it is a one-stop shop, and it's a beautiful facility, beautiful facility. One of the questions, too, that we often get is, what if I'm uninsured, or do you take my insurance? As a federally qualified health center, we have the ability to take care of anyone despite their ability to pay. So give us a call at 312-996-2000, and we can take care, as a federally qualified health center, we can take care of people whether they're insured or uninsured or even underinsured. And we would love for you to make a Miles Square your primary medical home.
4: Would this cover pre-existing conditions if they come with a problem related to something that they have?
2: We would definitely cover pre-existing conditions. That's the beauty of, and this is not a political statement, this is a policy statement. That's the beauty of the Affordable Care Act and Medicaid expansion. With the current guidelines and provisions for the Affordable Care Act and Medicaid expansion, it allows anyone, even with a pre-existing condition, to ensure that they are covered and that they cannot be discriminated against because of a pre-existing condition. So we are very thankful for that, Dr. Mason.
4: One last question for me. Do we have any callers? Because if we have callers, I want to make sure they get a chance to come through. Are there any callers?
5: Yeah. Can I add one more point to that point that Dr. Watson was making?
1: because I did want to make sure that people are aware when you do come in on the sliding scale. And one thing that we often neglect to mention is people who are between insurances, because, you know, when you go from one job to another, you're like, I've got these kids, and, you know, what if one of these kids gets sick? One of these kids needs a school physical, you know, just in the system we're set up. And when you are between jobs, you sometimes have to pay a lot to keep that insurance going, or you just lose the insurance. Or for whatever system, there's been a lot of changes in, how to get your, qualifying for insurance. So one thing I want to say is, when you do get sliding scale, if you're, paying, $20 or something for the visit, that includes everything you'll have. Should it be labs? Should it be the vaccines you need? If you need an ECG for your heart, that's all included in that one sliding scale fee. That's all you have to pay.
3: This is fantastic. I mean, I just really just want to applaud you and the services that you're giving to the community, especially just the reassurance that just come in, just walk in the door, insurance, no insurance, we're going to take care of you. That is so freeing to a lot of families. And I definitely will be sharing the information to our families, so they can come to your location or to the other locations that you mentioned earlier, Dr. Watson. Just a fantastic resources, and we're really lucky that we have them in our community. We have you all.
2: And we're lucky to have you all too, Anita. Can you remind our listeners, someone who may just be tuning in, can you tell us the name of the schools and as well as the daycares and your locations? And if they want to learn more about how they can enroll their child either in your schools or your daycare, can you give them those numbers as well as the addresses so they can learn more information?
3: Absolutely. So It Takes a Village family of schools. We have locations throughout the city of Chicago. If you are looking for a birth to five location on the west side of Chicago, we have three. In Humboldt Park, we have It Takes a Village Early Learning Center at 4020 West Division. That's our birth to three-year-old preschool. So the itty-bitties from 6 weeks all the way to 3 years old. Next door, we have It Takes a Village Child Care Services. So this is our preschool students. So they feed to start off at our Early Learning Center, then walk next door to our Child Care Services, which is our preschool. That's at 4000 West Division. The number that you can reach for both of those locations are 312-868-0588. And then we have our location in Austin, and that's at 5719 West Chicago Avenue. And that is a birth to five location. That's one of our newer locations. We're so glad to be in the Soul City corridor. So we are excited to be in Austin. Same number, 312-868-0588. We have a one number to catch all for all of our locations. Our River City location is in the South Loop. It is birth to five as well, right in the same building as WVON. Hey, neighbor.
2: That's
3: so
2: right.
3: We are. So birth to five, and that number, 312-868-0588, and we're located at 800 South Wells Street, Suite 180. So in the back, we're tucked behind in the back of the building. And then for our elementary school and middle school, the former Hales Franciscan campus, now It Takes a Village Leadership Academy, located at 4930 South Cottage Grove. And our number there is 312-432-0096. And more information on all of our locations can be, you can go to our website, which is ITAV, I as in ice cream, T as in Tom, A as in apple, V as in village, schools with an S.org.
2: This is some amazing. Now, Anita, one question I often get asked about the ITAV family of schools is, how do parents, provide tuition, support it? What if a parent wants to enroll their child in your school, but they may not think they can afford the tuition? What resources do you have to assess a parent's or a guardian's ability to actually support the tuition for their child or their student?
3: I will say, just come. Just come and we will work it out. So we utilize a lot of resources. We have a sliding scale We have in our school, we have before and after school built in, so children can start as early as 6:30. So this is in a K-8 space, and they can be picked up as late as 6 p.m. We have programs that can help offset the cost of tuition. So just come. And so we don't want money to be a inhibitor from people to participate in this, you know, just brilliant and really innovative learning pathway for our children. And then the preschool, we are a couple of our sites, our Head Start sites or early Head Start sites. We also take the child care subsidy, so CCAP dollars, child care assistance program. And so we have a lot of resources and seek out a lot of grant opportunities to help families get what they need so they can, so they're not making a choice of finance, they're making a choice of quality with us.
2: That is amazing. And I want to slightly just take a quick pivot. We're almost, you know, about 15 minutes into the show. And Dr. David, one of the questions that we often get, and, you know, especially in today's current discussions, is about vaccines. And as we think about getting our kids and our youth ready for back to school, particularly for those students that are maybe the first time coming to school, can you just give us, our parents and the listeners, just an overview of what vaccines they should be thinking about for their kids, and then talk a little bit about the safety of vaccines as well. And for our listeners, we're going to do a whole show coming up in a couple of months on vaccine hesitancy and safety as we get into the flu season. So this is just a snapshot, listeners, of what we're going to have later this fall. Dr. David, please.
1: Oh, sure. Yeah, and I know I got on a little late, so I don't know if we mentioned, but I do want to mention that we will be doing school physicals. Typically, the school wants your school physicals when you go into your kindergarten, fifth grade, and ninth grade, or any time you're switching schools. So if you're switching, you know, you're starting elementary school, middle school, high school, or if you're just going to a new school, that's when they want to know, they want to get that school physical. And a lot of that is
2: not mentioned that, Dr. David. When will we be doing those school physicals and where?
1: At Moscow Health Center. But, but you'll be getting your checkup with your physician. You'll also get the dental check and the vision check done at those times just to make sure, you know, we want to make sure everything is checked out. And like you guys were saying earlier, the vision is a big one to check because kids don't know their vision isn't good because it's always been like that usually. So, they, you know, just checking it out and making sure that everything is working fine so they can maximize their learning is super important. And then often during that time at age 11 and 16 is when they're getting those booster shots that they need at those ages. Most of the shots are given at a younger age because the immune system just needs a little help to fight some of those more major infections like brain infections and blood infections, etc. We did have some changes to the vaccine guidelines this year last year from the CDC. But because most of the evidence hadn't changed, most of the major groups like the American Academy of Pediatrics and the American Medical Association have kept the same guidelines. So a lot of the same protection that has been there is still available. I think you asked about some of the changes. And I know one vaccine like HPV that fights cancer, that's a shot that we used to give three. And based on the evidence that came in, we reduced it down to two. Because we found that was in the field when we were giving it to the patients, two shots was enough to get full protection against this virus that was causing cervical cancer and skin cancer and throat cancer. And so the CDC is saying that we can, you know, get away with just one at this point, but the experts are still reviewing the data. And so that's one change that probably everybody will line up on, but other things are different. Most of the recommendations they make, though, are things that you should be doing anyways, talking to your physician, reviewing these shots with your provider so that you know why we're giving them and understand, you know, how we come to the point of seeing that this is effective and safe. Because most people aren't aware, it's only about 7% of vaccines that actually make it to market because vaccines have to be safe and effective to make it to market. And most, only the ones that can make that, you know, can make it to market.
2: Yeah, that's amazing.
4: I have a question. Are there any callers out there who have questions? Because I know we're talking a lot, and I want to make sure if you have a question that we get that question answered for you so that we can make certain that these wonderful services are available to you. And speaking of that, Dr. Watson, talk about payment and how does that work for the services that you're offering at your clinics?
2: Thank you so much for that, Dr. Mason. Yes, as I said at the top of the hour, as a federally qualified health center, we are funded by the federal government to be able to support the healthcare needs of families and communities despite their ability to pay. So whether we take private insurance, so if you have insurance through your job or other entities, a private insurance, if you have public insurance, a Medicaid, or if you have Medicare, or if you don't have any insurance, please give us a call at 312-996-2000 because we have what's called a sliding fee scale for those that are uninsured that makes sure that paying for health care should not be a deterrent or something that prevents someone from being seen. And we make sure that all of our families are able to be taken care of. So again, give us a call at 312-996-2000 and do not let your insurance or lack thereof prevent you from getting your health care needs taken care of, especially for the back-to-school physicals that are needed for our youth.
4: Wonderful, because we want no barriers to allow and prevent students from being able to be at their best. So I want to make sure we get any callers. If we have any callers, want to make sure you get your questions in because, you know, I don't want you to be at the end of the show. I should ask about that. So ask now so we can get those questions in because you've been given a lot of information. And Dr. Watson, are there requirements for at income levels or anything like that for people to be able to access care at those places, either with or with payment or a sliding scale?
2: As we said, we have social workers, Dr. Mason, on hand, as well as financial counselors that can talk to parents. So when you give us a call, we will ask you a series of questions. If you come in and you walk in, we'll ask you a series of questions to determine what is the minimum amount that you may pay through a sliding fee scale, so that we can take care of you if you are uninsured. And if you are insured, then once you give us a call, they'll ask you a series of questions to make sure that the type of insurance you have is accepted at our clinic. But as Anita said about their school, give us a call and we can take care of all that with you, to take care of that for you.
4: All right, Jenny, you're on the air with your question. Go right ahead.
5: Yes, good morning, and I appreciate you guys being on there this morning because I've been interested in Miles Square. First of all, I'm a senior citizen, and I would like to know, do you guys accept Medicare and whatever else that a person may have? Because we do have a Part D where we have to use Humana, Devoted, United Healthcare, okay? But the main thing that I would really like to know is that can seniors come there? And also with the eye exams, many of our seniors do not see, nor do they hear very well. And some of these places that they go to, they don't really service them as they should, but they charge them every month for it.
2: Thank you so much for that question. So I'll start and let Dr. David finish. Yes, yes, yes, we take seniors. The beautiful thing about Miles Square and as a community health center, we take everyone from birth to seniors. We take Medicare. We do take Medicare. So give us a call at 312-996-2000 if you are over 65 or if you have Medicare and you want to know if you can establish Miles Square as your medical home. We like to say that we take care of people across the life course. While Dr. David is a pediatrician, we have other family medicine doctors at Miles Square that can actually take care of people. People don't know this, but we are affiliated with UI Health. We even have a center for menopause care and support. For women that are going through menopause, we actually have a menopause research and treatment center that we can refer women to as well. So the answer is yes, we take care of everyone across the life course, from birth to seniors. And Dr. David, if people want to know about getting vision for whether they're a youth or adult, what information can they know about getting screened for vision and optometry?
1: With all different types of insurances, we'd have people contact their insurance provider to find the closest provider for those resources close by your home.
0: But Mile Square being associated with UI Health, we have all the, well, we have an optometrist at the main site at Mile Square down by the UI hospital. But we also have, you know, the whole department of ophthalmology that can do the vision screening. We have the audiology department. All of those specialists are, you know, are part of our system as well. And so they can help us and make sure that all those needs are met. And that's one of the things, we'll screen it while you're coming in. We'll do a screening, but for an in-depth evaluation, we would have you see our specialists with UI Health. And then with insurance, our front desk, one thing I have to put some a shout out to our front desk people who are always working to help everybody out with making sure that their financial needs are met. And if there is a program or an insurance option that is available for them to look into, then make sure to get people on the right track for that.
4: Well, our callers, thank you. Callers, we have any callers, because we're going to be at the end of the show very, very soon. And I'm so grateful to what is being done, has been done here today. And I want to thank you, Dr. Watson, for making sure that we assemble this great group to begin to let people know that there is hope and that it's beyond hope, but there is actually something that can be done. And that's what we need to make sure people know. So if people already have some existing insurance, an HMO, or they're in some sort of plan, you have people, if I understand correctly what you said earlier, to help them walk through that maze of what those services will likely to cover at their clinic very easily. Is that so?
2: That is correct, Dr. Mason. That is correct. And to your point, we have just about 5 minutes left. And so, Dr. Anyadike, you mentioned our back-to-school physicals. How can people get, again, more information about the back-to-school physicals? Do they need an appointment? Is there a number they can call? How do they get more about this information for the back-to-school physicals that you'll be hosting at our Auburn Gresham Clinic right there at 839 West 79th Street?
0: Yes. Well, you mentioned our phone number, the 312-996-2000. You can actually Google us if you, I don't know if we're supposed to say that, but if you Google Mile Square Back to School, you can get actually the detailed information on the numbers, the times available. For example, we're doing our medical school physicals. You can walk in anytime between 8 a.m. and 7 p.m., but we're having dental walk-in times as well.
2: When does that start, Dr. David? The walk, people can get to 8 a.m. to 5 p.m.?
0: Oh, 8 to 7, anytime 8 to 7 at our 839 West 79th location, and that's already started. So even tomorrow, you could come in tomorrow at 8 a.m. and get a school physical. For our dental walk-ins, though.
4: Kevin, you're on the air with your question. Go right ahead.
6: Yes, this is Kevin McGee, one of the senior leaders of a community health center and also early learning program in the west side of Chicago. I just want to ask a question for the panel. What is the thing that you guys are doing to remove some of the social determinant of health in terms of transportation to address some of the families and the community needs to receive the services that you guys are providing?
2: Thank you so much for that question, Kevin. Yes, we have amazing social work team, particularly at all of our sites, and even at our Auburn Gresham site that we're featuring today. We have amazing social work team that actually can meet with anyone that comes in if they're having any issues with what we call the social determinants of health. Some parents are having issues paying bills. Some parents are having issues with housing. Some parents are just having an issue with transportation. We intentionally partner, make sure that our locations are by CTA bus stops and make sure that we're within several hundred feet of a CTA bus stop. We offer free bus passes to patients who need transportation, and we can also coordinate other transportation support for people that need it. But to Kevin's point, transportation has been a big thing that has come up, and we're working diligently to address that, as well as food insecurity. Food insecurity is another thing that we see a lot of that comes up. So thank you so much, caller. Anita, did you want to address briefly how you all are addressing that in your school, some of the social determinants of health that you all are seeing?
3: Absolutely. Well, one of the things that we ensure is the creation of our Village Wellness Center to do exactly the same thing to support our families in terms of what they need to make sure that their families remain, are thriving. So that is providing case management services to support with resumes or job searches, or to set family goals for their financial health, or to find housing, or to job training programs, or to provide mental and behavioral health support. or just be a listening ear, because as someone mentioned earlier in the call, being a parent is stressful. And so if you're stressful and not adequately resourced, then that definitely can weigh on your mental health. So providing support services for that. And then for our school, we also make sure that location is not a barrier. So if you're on the west side of Chicago, in front of our preschool, so a mom can or a dad can drop off their child at our birth to three center, drop another child off on a pre-3 to 5-year-old center, and then put their child on the bus where we take them to the south side to our beautiful campus here in Bronzeville. And so we want to make sure that, you know, transportation is not a barrier to access all of our educational resources. So we, too, are located in very in accessible locations along public transportation routes, in addition providing bus resources from our preschools to our school.
2: Thank you so much, Dr. Mason. We are at time, but I just want to thank our guests today, thank our partners from It Takes a Village of School. Thanks, Dr. David, on your DK, and remind people as well, we didn't talk a lot about dental, but don't forget the oral health as well as we think about our back-to-school needs. We hope to see you all at our Auburn Gresham Clinic for our back-to-school. Remember, you can walk in if you don't have an appointment, if you from 8 a.m. to 7 p.m., right, Dr. David, 312-996-2000. Again, that number is 312-996-2000, and we'll turn it back over to you, Dr. Mason.
4: Well, let me thank the Miles Square Centers and you, Dr. Watson, for helping to orchestrate this. This is wonderful, and it's so good that you will have to repeat it, because we want to make certain that those that didn't get a chance to hear it will have a chance to hear it at another time, because these concerns and issues will go on year long. So we need to make sure, and I think I am so grateful from what I've heard in terms of what you guys do at the Miles Square Health Centers, and that, you know, and then I was going to ask about even senior care or something like that. So it sounds like you everybody their whole spectrum, and we
2: the whole family. Yes, that's right. Thank you so much to our listeners, and yes, we take the whole. We say across the life course. So from birth to seniors, we can see you at UI Health Miles Square, and we hope to see you there. Thank you so much.
4: Given that phone number, I mean the address again, Dr. Watson, and phone number.
2: The address is at 79th and Halsted, and the phone number is 312-996-2000. 312-996-2000.
4: Well, that's
3: it. And if you're looking for an educational home, we'd love to have you at It Takes a Village Family of Schools. And that number, again, is 312-432-0096, itabschools.org. Thank you so much for having us.
4: Oh, you're going to come back, so don't feel like this is your one and done. Oh, no. You guys will be back, as Dr. Watson knows, because this is an amazing asset in the community, and we want to make certain that we support the asset that's going to support the community, and that I want to also bring some people on the show at some point to talk about the experience, because I think that's always important as well. So, Dr. Watson, did you have anything else you wanted to say as we get ready to move to the close of the program?
2: I just want to say thank you.
4: Well, that makes it pretty simple. Well, I want to thank you. I thank the listeners for being out there. But what I really want the listeners to do is to take advantage of the service. Dr. Watson, put that number out there for them one more time, because I want to make sure that they know they can call first if they choose.
2: 312-996-2000.
4: 312-996-2000. Well, there you have it. And this brings our doctor in the house to close today, but we're not finished and we'll be back. And I want to thank all of the Miles Square staff there today to make sure that we had a great, great program. And I really want to continue to move this and let our community know so they can take advantage as much as possible. So, but we're out of time. And just want to thank all of you again, both Miles Square personnel as well as the callers. Want to thank you both, and we're going to have everybody back. So just know that there are things that you can do, and we want you to take advantage of it, and we want you to come and use it. And this is all the time we've got for today, but we'll be back next Sunday right here on WVON AM 1690 on Sunday, 10 a.m. So until next week at the same time and station, May God continue to bless each and every one of you who continues health and strength as we leave you now in peace. Just you and me.
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0: Well, this is the day that the Lord has made. We shall rejoice and be glad in it. Good Sunday morning, everybody, and welcome to the Gospel with Pam Morris Walton Radio Show. I am Jermaine Lawrence Anderson from I Am a Gentleman Incorporated, and it's good to be with you this Sunday morning. You know, last Sunday, our gospel sister said live right here on WVON that I would be with you this Sunday, and guess what? Here I am. Well, trust in the Lord with all thine heart and lean not to thine own understanding. In all thy ways, acknowledge him and he shall direct thy paths. I've got more good gospel music to help you on your journey on the station America listens to, WVON.
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0: Oh yes, Anita Wilson said it best. Who opens doors that I cannot see? Jesus will. I personally know. I know that Jesus will. Who will make all my decisions for me? Jesus will. It's beautiful music this Sunday morning for beautiful people. And I'm talking about you, especially all those who are listening. I know our gospel sister is listening, Sister Pam. I know that we have friends and family all over the country listening. And we continue with Oh How Precious by Sister Kathy Taylor. And then after that, to the storyteller herself, Mama Dorothy Norwood with Oh Jesus. This is music to help you on your journey. I'm Jermaine Lawrence Anderson from I Am a Gentleman Incorporated, sitting in for our gospel sister, Sister Pam Morris Walton, who is on assignment this Sunday morning, and will be back with us next Sunday. This is WVON.
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Whether you're at home, driving to church, or preparing Sunday dinner, thank you for allowing us to be a part of your day. Let us take a deep breath, open our hearts, and invite God's presence into every moment. I am loving this music for all of you. You know, we are really in this together, and we really do need Jesus to be a fence all around us, our children, our families, our country, and even this nation. I am Jermaine Lawrence Anderson, and you're listening to WVON Flight 1690. Here's Bishop Greg Davis with Lord, I Need a Miracle.

Well, welcome to another blessed Sunday morning on WVON 1690 AM. I am Brother Jermaine Lawrence Anderson, honored to be sitting in for our gospel sister, Sister Pam Morris Walton. And we are almost at the top of the hour. But before we get there, you know, I want to encourage you, no matter what this past week looked like, remember this, that if God woke you up this morning, he has already given you another reason to live. That's right. Let me say it again. If God woke you up this morning, he has already given you another reason to live. We are going to be spending the next 2 hours lifting up the name of Jesus through powerful gospel music, encouraging words, and reminders that God is still working miracles every single day. I hope you're loving this music just as much as I am. We are right here on the Talk of Chicago, WVON. And as we approach the top of the hour, we are coming back with Ricky Dillard and New G. We're coming back with New Direction. We've already heard from Sister Kathy Taylor. And again, this is good gospel music to help you on your journey. Call a neighbor, call a friend, and tell them that we are live right here on the Talk of Chicago, WVON. We see you listening. We see you watching Queen Kim, Judge Leonard Murray. We see so many on our Facebook Live. Thank you for allowing us to spend Sunday morning with you right here on Flight 1690, the station that America listens to, WVON.

What's up, what's up? This is Dr. Ricky Doolitt, and you're listening to the Gospel Sister Pam Morris Walton on WVON 1690, The Talk of Chicago.

0: There is a prophetic word on tonight, and the Lord have impregnated new direction with the word. And the word is the sun is going to shine if you hold out. But first of all, for clarity reasons, the sun that we're talking about is not the celestial body that give off heat, nor that sun that's 92,900,000 miles away from the center of the earth. We're not talking about that sun. But the sun that we're talking about is the Son of the Living God, the one who died for our sins. Some of you all may refer to him as Jehovah Jireh. Some of you all may refer to him as Jehovah Rapha. But he's the God of my soul. And I want you to know, whatever you're going through, that the sun is going to shine on your behalf. Come on, a direction. The first verse says this.
1: So many nights
0: I've cried. Anybody know what I'm talking about? You know I cried for better days. Yes, I did.
1: For better days.
0: I've prayed for. Am I talking to some real folk up in here? But through it all, come on.
1: But through it all.
0: I know. Come on. What do you know, Vincent? What we know is the sun is going to shine.
1: The sun is going to shine.
0: But see, I got to do something. I got to just hold out. Come on, y'all. You got to tell your spirit, man, the sun is going to shine. Come on.
1: The sun is going to shine.
0: If I hold out.

0: understand the magnitude of what you're going through. But you know what? You gotta tell yourself, I must endure. Come on, baby. I must
1: endure.
0: For I know. And the nucleus of this song is the sun is gonna shine. New direction. Anybody know what we're talking about? It's going to shine on your unwanted situation. Whatever you're facing, whatever problem you're going through, you got to tell your spirit, man, the sun is going to shine until you hold out.

This Sunday morning, I am reminded that every testimony starts with the test. But guess what? At the end of the test, you get to smile. It's a wonderful thing to smile, and I'm right here in the studio smiling as I share songs with almost the same title but different artists. Hold On and Hold Out. You know, during these times in our country, these difficult times, we need to hold on and we need to hold out. I can hear my late grandmother saying, time is filled with swift transition, but hold to God's unchanging hand. Here's Chicago Mass Choir with Felicia Welch on the lead on the station that America listens to, WVON.

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All right, that was Pastor Reginald Sharp in the Ship Fellowship Missionary Baptist Church right here in Chicago on the corner of 45th and Princeton. You know, this music makes you feel good all over. Don't you agree? Just recently, I was sharing with a friend and we were speaking about good gospel music and we shared just how blessed we are. And they said to me, they said, Brother Jermaine, doesn't it feel good to be living in the favor of God? And you know, I had to agree. And I said, you better believe it. You know, the Bible says that God's mercies are renewed every morning. Well, you're with Brother Jermaine Lawrence Anderson of I Am a Gentleman Incorporated this afternoon until 2 p.m. guest hosting for our gospel sister, Pam Morris Walton, on the Talk of Chicago. This is Flight 1690.

0: This is the Reverend Clay Evans, and you're listening to my friend on WVON. 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
1: I want to share with you a little story that I heard. 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

Well, happy Sunday, everybody. You know, this music, this gospel music, gives you a warm feeling all over, and it carries just such a positive message. It really just has a way of inspiring you. And you know, when I think about these songs, the ones that we just heard, Go Through by Bishop Paul Morton and his family, we gotta go through, everybody. We just got to go through, because the good news is that on the other side of going through, we are gonna come out all right. And then we heard the song by the late Bishop Rance Allen, Love Makes the World Go Round. Let me say that again. Love makes the world go round. And I believe that. I truly believe that from the bottom of my heart. Well, let me take a moment and share with you a few things that's going on with us at I Am a Gentleman. You know, I Am a Gentleman, we are a male mentoring and leadership development organization serving young men across our city between the ages of 13 to 21. And this is our 10th year anniversary. That's right. We started this movement back in 2016, and we are celebrating our 10th year anniversary. It's our 20th season of mentoring. And if you want your son, your nephew, your grandson to be a part of our community, please go online and register him for our 20th season at IamAGentleman.org. And we would love to have him a part of our family. Well, now we're continuing with Ted and Sherry. It's music to help you on your journey. I am Brother Jermaine Lawrence Anderson, sitting in for our gospel sister, Sister Pam Morris Walton, on the station that America listens to. This is WVON.

God still loves us. Whatever you are facing this Sunday morning, this Sunday afternoon, let these words minister to your heart. God still loves me. He's faithful. He's a father. He's a provider. He's a protector. And he still loves us. If you're just joining us, good afternoon and welcome to WVON

Team 90. I am Brother Jermaine Anderson, honored to be sitting behind the microphone for our gospel sister, Sister Pam Morris Walton. And we're spending this Sunday afternoon celebrating God's goodness through uplifting gospel music and words of encouragement. Remember, God still loves you. No matter what you are going through, He still loves you. Just let these words minister to your heart. Well, turn up the volume and let this music remind you that God is still worthy of every praise. On the Talk of Chicago, this is WVON.

0: Rose Landscaping. This is Joe.
1: I'd like an estimate to install a sprinkler system in the forest.
0: Okay, your property's on forest land?
1: Oh, no. It is the forest.
0: I don't follow.
1: Well, I'm calling around for estimates to install sprinklers throughout our forests.
0: What?
1: Let me explain. We're a grassroots group looking for funding to combat people's recklessness with fire in the forest. We can't get funding if we don't have an estimate, so, you know.
0: Are you serious?
1: Yeah. We're calling it the National Sprinkler System. Isn't that great?
0: You want to know how much a sprinkler system would run you for the forest?
1: Uh-huh.
0: That doesn't even make sense, sir.
1: Oh, no. Oh, you know what? You're right. Maybe we should just map out Olympic National Forest first.
0: Is this a joke?
1: No. Imagine being able to flip a switch and put a fire out.
0: Flip a switch. You know how much land you're talking about?
1: I know. It seems big, Joe.
0: It seems big.
1: Well, they built that pipeline thing. That's pretty big.
0: No. I'm sorry. I can't help.
1: Wait, Joe.
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0: Well, you can stop on by the Potter's House, and the Potter will put you back together again. We want to thank everyone on our Facebook Live for watching and listening. Buzz Kennedy, we see you. Deborah Edison, happy Sunday to you as well. But we have a special guest on the live line. Caller, are you there? We have a special guest on the live line. God. Caller, are you there?
1: I am here. Can you hear me, Jermaine Lawrence Anderson?
0: Well, it's our gospel sister, Pam Morris Walton, and we can hear you right here at WVON.
1: Oh, my God. You sound like you are having the best time in life on the radio. I stepped out of church. I'm at Greater Harvest with the Cook County judicial retention class.
0: Yes.
1: And service is a little extended right today. And I said, I can't walk out, but I can call in. I love that song, The Potter's House. You are sounding unbelievably wonderful with this music.
0: Well, you know, I was here with you last Sunday, and you set me up live on air asking me if I would do it this week, and I couldn't tell you no.
1: And I'm so glad. You know, when I looked at you last week and said that, I was kind of shaking, saying, Lord, don't let the CEO of I Am a Gentleman say he can't do this. But it sounds good. How does it feel? How does this music feel to you?
0: You know, I can feel the presence of God, but I can also feel what you feel here in the studio every Sunday morning.
1: Oh,
0: it
1: my
0: has
1: God.
0: Been
1: it
0: uplifting.
1: It goes through your bones. It goes through your bones. You feel it all through your body, this music. Am I telling it?
0: You know, it's inspiring.
1: Right?
0: It's exciting. Yeah. It's uplifting. Yeah. It's encouraging. It's all that.
1: It is all that. So listen, I don't want you to have to pull out a song because I'm talking too much. Okay, and you may still have to do that, but just in case you don't have to do that, I'm going to come off. I do want you, I know you're going to be announcing Vanessa Duke Brown Father Services.
0: Absolutely.
1: And there's so much that has happened. People have lost people, and I know you're going to mention Chuck Bourne passing, but I just want to tell you, Jermaine, keep up the great work. I am so proud to have the I Am a Gentleman doing this program in my absence. But I'm listening, but I've got to stop listening because I got to go back in church.
0: Well, thank you for this opportunity and allowing me to fill these big shoes that you have.
1: Stop. You're wonderful. And I hope you'll come back again, okay?
0: I will.
1: Everybody, I want to say to everybody, in a world where you can be anything, please be kind. There's so much going on. And as Jermaine probably, I'm sure, will say at the end of this program, keep music in your life. Keep listening to this station with all of what we have to offer. And I guarantee you, you'll not only be informed, you will be blessed. On the Talk of Chicago, the station America listens to,
0: WVON.
1: I'll see you later, Jermaine.
0: Take care.
1: Love you.

Your faith doesn't have to be perfect. It simply has to be placed in the hands of a perfect God. And guess what? You deserve to win. Let me say that again. You deserve to win. Buzz Kennedy, Deborah Edison, you deserve to win. This has been such a wonderful opportunity and a great time to be with each one of you on Gospel with Pam Morris Walton as the guest host, with music that has no expiration date. And I ask that you keep music in your life, listen to God, and be a blessing to someone everywhere you go. Did you know that you can be a rainbow in someone's life and always do your best? On this Sunday morning, we continue to pray for all of those who have lost loved ones. We remember the late Chuck Boeing and his family. Chuck Boeing has done a lot for the city of Chicago. We also remember Vanessa Brown Dukes and the Brown sisters and their family in the loss of their father, Pastor Ben Brown, who was a stalwart in our city. His celebration of life services will be on this coming weekend at the Greater Harvest Baptist Church, located 5141 South State Street in Chicago, with a 10 a.m. visitation and an 11 o'clock celebration of life. That's this Saturday, August the 8th, celebrating the life of our dearly departed Pastor Ben Brown. Well, we pray for all families and ask for God to give them comfort and peace during this difficult time. And the song that our gospel sister always shares and always put Senator Howard Brookins' name on is coming up. I'm Jermaine Lawrence Anderson, the executive director of I Am a Gentleman Incorporated, in the WVON studios for our gospel sister. That's our gospel sister. You know, Sister Pam was honored last weekend for over 40 years in Chicago gospel radio by the city of Chicago and WVON on the Chicago Gospel Music Festival stage, where she produced that outstanding gospel festival, booking some more than 2,500 artists for over two decades. Wow. So certainly we want to thank the CEO of Midway Broadcasting, Melody Spann Cooper, for the vision that she had for that. And again, congratulations to our gospel sister, Sister Pam Morris Walton, for over 40 years. Well, everybody, it has been a great Sunday. Here's the Staple Singers on the station that America listens to, with Respect Yourself, Flight 1690.

Seattle, Chicago, and around the world, respect yourself. As you head into a brand new week, remember this. Be kind, be grateful, keep your faith strong, and never underestimate what God can do with someone who simply says, "Lord, here I am." May God's peace go with you. May His favor surround you. And may His love strengthen you every step of the way. God bless you, and thank you for spending your Sunday morning with us here on WVON 1690 AM. Right after this, we end how we do every single week on Flight 1690 with the one and only, the legendary, the late Reverend Dr. Clay Evans with All Night and All Day, Angels Are Watching Over Me.

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And go on to sleep.

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6: VIN News Now. Maryland has recorded 38 heat-related deaths so far this summer. That's two more than last year's total of 36. The Maryland Department of Health says the recent heat wave, with temperatures reaching more than 100 degrees, contributed to the number of deaths. Reports indicate Iran is receiving up to 400 handheld missile launchers from China. Reuters says Iran purchased shoulder-fired air defense systems, along with Chinese missiles, for about $70 million. They're expected to receive the first shipment within weeks. However, China's foreign ministry calls the report completely groundless. And R&B singer Ciara announced she's giving $50,000 to 10 different groups that play important roles in the development of youth. Those include the Atlanta Music Project, SCAD, and the Black Entertainment and Sports Lawyer Association. I'm Misty Jordan with BIN News. Now, back to you, Terry.
7: President Trump is pretty tight-lipped about whether Dr. Anthony Fauci should face a contempt of Congress vote in the Senate. Republican Senator Rand Paul said the Homeland Security Committee is voting on a contempt resolution against Fauci next week after he invoked the Fifth Amendment. In a COVID-19 hearing, Trump was asked about the vote, but would only say Fauci didn't do him any favors in the early days of the pandemic. Meanwhile, Trump discussing retaliatory strikes against Iran.
8: They know it's coming. They're asking us not to do it, but they tried shooting it last night.
7: While speaking with reporters in the Oval Office, Trump was asked about Iran's ballistic missile attack on U.S. forces in the Middle East. U.S. Central Command said all of the missiles were successfully intercepted. Trump said the U.S. is set to hit Iran very hard in response. Trump said Iran knows it's coming, adding it's our turn. Trump again held out hope that diplomatic efforts will prevail. Black Republican Congressman John James is running to become Michigan's next governor. James is campaigning across the state and talked about being called to the stage by President Trump during his visit to the GM Proving Ground in Milford.
9: But he endorsed me because he knows I've got the best chance to beat Secretary Johnson Benson in November and help Republicans hold Michigan House and take back the Senate. And having a relationship with the president like I have is going to help us all, the entire state, all 10 million of us.
7: James making campaign stops over the weekend in Grand Rapids, Holland, Hudsonville, Muskegon, and Zeeland. The Democratic candidates for governor are Secretary of State Jocelyn Benson and Genesee County Sheriff Chris Swanson. Sean Combs' release date has been moved up again. The music mogul's release from jail has been moved to January 24th of 2028. This is a month earlier than his previously expected release of February 23rd. Combs was previously sentenced to 50 months behind bars after his conviction on two prostitution charges back in October of 2025. His first release was originally scheduled for June of 2028. It all comes after Diddy was involved in a prison fight last week that ended with him in solitary confinement. The United Nations Security Council is unanimously adopting a resolution extending sanctions against armed militias and individuals operating in the Central African Republic. The action targets asset freezes, travel bans, and restrictions on supplying weapons and military equipment to armed groups. Council members are warning that armed groups and cross-border arms networks are a threat to stability, especially along border regions. The Central African Republic's ambassador to the UN is questioning how armed groups are consistently finding weapons despite the sanctions. Stay informed, stay connected, and subscribe. Follow BIN News This Hour wherever you get your podcasts. I'm Terry McCready for the Black Information Network.
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0: Welcome to the Sunday Playbook. It is Sunday, a little bit after 2 o'clock. It is the Sunday Playbook with Richard Boykin and Jamie Gill. Welcome, everybody. We're here in a studio in Chicago, and Jamie is calling in from sunny Florida. Jamie, are you there? Jamie Gill? Okay. We'll keep on moving. So, it's been a very busy week. The Urban League actually released its report on the state of Black America. It's a report that we plan to dig into next week, not in this show, because we got a great guest coming on for part two of this show. And so we want to get to him, and that's none other than Joe Ferguson. Jamie, are you there?
1: I am here, and I am a year older.
0: Oh, congratulations. Happy birthday to you.
1: I made it. I made it one more trip around the sun. I'm grateful to be here with you, my brother. How are you?
0: I'm doing absolutely wonderful. I was just talking a little bit about the state of Black America, and the Urban League released their report this past Thursday. And basically what they were saying is that the state of Black America is pretty grim, given some of the policies from the administration and the wealth gap and all of these other disparities that exist. And so obviously that's an issue that we're going to want to dig into probably next week.
1: Yeah. Absolutely. I think that's a great topic to talk about. Maybe we can get the author of Project 2030, Mr. Sean Long, who literally wrote about the future of Black America and where we are and what we need to do in order to change the realities that we're facing and some of the discrepancies and disparities that you were talking about that are going on within our communities. So I think that would be a great show as well. But yes, we got a good show today that I'm excited about.
0: Oh, yeah. We got Joe Ferguson, who will be coming back on. We had him last week. He's the president of the Civic Federation of Chicago.
1: I learned so much last week. Yes. Yeah. Very smart man.
0: Very smart guy. We're going to focus today on two topics, the Chicago Public Schools budget that they just passed last week. It's an unbalanced budget. I've never known people to pass an unbalanced budget. Man, that depends on money from Springfield. $150 million is what they're looking for from Springfield through the veto session in November, or Governor Pritzker actually calling a special session of the legislature. But I don't know where they're going to get the money from. And so Joe is going to talk to us about that. He's also going to talk to us about the parking meter deal. That's the deal that former Mayor Richard Daley entered into with the city council votes as well. That leased the parking meters for 75 years. And so Alderman Jason Irvin has an idea that, consider some discussion. And so I think Joe has some ideas about that as well, on whether or not we should use a trust, taxpayer money, to actually buy back those parking meters.
1: Okay.
0: But I also want to talk about Dr. Willie Wilson had an op-ed in Chicago Tribune where he focused on, the title of it is poor leadership has allowed food deserts, urban agriculture can provide a quick relief. And I agree with that. I mean, I think that the closure of the 7 Save-A-Lot stores on the south and west sides of Chicago, further exacerbates the food deserts that currently exist. But the reality of it is that these food deserts are what we call a civil rights issue. Denying certain communities to equal access to food, healthy food at an affordable price, is one of the greatest civil rights issue of our time.
1: And absolutely. And it's one of the most, I was just talking to someone the other day about, you know, we were talking about the old frontier when they built in the West. And I said, you know, when people build communities, some of the first things that they build outside of their home are churches, grocery stores, postal service, you know, the post office. You know, you can see the old Westerns, they go to the postal service along with the clothing stores. And I said, and just the reality that across this country, that there are communities that don't have a grocery store. Like, that's mind blowing to me, because at the very basic human need other than air is food and water, at the very basic human element. And the fact that that is running rampant throughout this nation is something that is absolutely heartbreaking, because how do you then expect people to be able to have healthy lives, to be, you know, be able to be healthy enough to contribute back to their communities and to society if they're not eating at the very basic level? So it's just, and then the ones that do have certain grocery stores, because this is something that I've noticed as well, they don't have the same quality of food in stores, or even have the same options, where they don't have the wheat bread and the multi-grain breads or the gluten-free breads for those that are now having allergies to gluten. And so it's something that I think that we should be able to tackle as individual states, as well as a nation, to be able to feed the people that are paying taxes and that are here and raising families and contributing to our world and to our nation. So,
0: I mean, given that, Jamie, why do you think that policymakers, government leaders, allow for food deserts to exist in certain communities? I mean, given
1: you know,
0: the fact that you,
1: I ask myself that question all the time, Richard. I think, I really wonder if policymakers think we don't care about ourselves, because to not provide something at a very basic level, there's obvious that they don't care, right? But you don't provide an opportunity for us to care about ourselves, you know, but yet you can go to another community and there's a Whole Foods, a Sprouts, you know, a Publix, or, you know, a Jewel Oscar, what, you know, depending on what state you're in, a Piggly Wiggly, you know, depending on what state you're in. There's several options within a couple blocks, but you can go to some communities. I'll take one in Illinois that I remember very, very, you know, we drove through it all the time, was Ford Heights. And even though Ford Heights and Chicago Heights were so close together, but it's really nothing even really in Chicago Heights. You really got to come like more to Matteson or Hazelcrest in order to get grocery store options. And there, you know, there are quite a few people there, and there are lots of kids in Ford Heights, because we used to do community service there with them all the time. We built a playground there for Ford Heights. And I just don't understand why we just can't take care of people the right way. And that's why I think we'll always have the issues that we have in this country. Until we can just figure out some of the basic human needs and just do right by people on a very basic level, from their schools to grocery stores, then we're going to consistently have issues, because greed is always going to be at the forefront of policymakers, and it's unfortunate.
0: Well, some of the recommendations that Dr. Wilson has put forward is that Mayor Johnson should propose a single standalone budget line item for urban agriculture, an independent assessment.

0: Governor Pritzker should increase the amount allocated to the Illinois Department of Agriculture for urban and small-scale farming initiatives. The amount appropriated in 2025 was about $2 million. And so we got a lot of room to grow there, but one of the other things I'll say is that too often elected leaders operate in silos. And so we have to work together, utilize our budgets together to have the most impact. But I will tell you this, if 10 years from now, somebody's talking about food deserts on the south and west sides of Chicago, then we failed. We failed at our core mission. Because we got to solve it. Let's get our guest on. We got him on. Joe Ferguson, the most honorable, distinguished Joe Ferguson. President, Mr. President, how you doing?
1: We're so glad to have you.
2: Good to be here, and fascinated to hear you talking about one of my favorite topics, which is urban agriculture and the food desert.
0: Hey, Joe, you remember you were on last week, right? And we talked about those Save-A-Lot stores.
2: Yep.
0: And I listened intently to what you said. And I said, you know what? We got to figure out how we can talk about this, but how we can solve it. I mean, we can't be talking about this 10 years from now.
1: I remember when I was in seminary, Joe, that was one of the issues that they talked about in ministry, you know, as people were in training to be ministers and pastors. Youth pastors was also an element of urban agriculture and adding that to ministry and having churches become partners in the initiative in order to help to make sure that the community is being fed.
2: Absolutely. Churches, schools, certainly our public schools, and there actually are a couple of our public schools where agriculture and urban agriculture is taught, but just a couple of them. Our social service agencies, the mention of the Chicago Department of Health is really, really important. But I think where Richard just ended, you know, he talked about siloed governments and speaking about some of these ideas from Dr. Wilson. Siloed government is something that absolutely needs to be attended to right now. Everything actually is connected, and everyone legislates and creates budgets as if each component of government is an island or a silo. It all needs to come together.
0: Absolutely, Mr. President. So that brings us to these two big topics that we want to discuss today. And this is part two of your discussion from last week. And so Chicago Public Schools passed a budget. I've never seen an entity pass a budget that's out of balance, that's not balanced, or that's contingent upon money that's going to come later from Springfield that may or may not come. You've been talking about this. Here's a quote I saw in the newspaper where you said, there's a possibility that the money can be found. It's almost an impossibility to assume that the politics will allow that money will be dispersed in the timeliness that CPS would need it.
2: That's right. And to sort of step back to where you started, having never seen a budget that assumes really what we're talking about is money that doesn't exist, there's a law about that. Illinois Statute 105 ILCS 5/34-52, a Chicago Board of Education member who willfully violates the CPS budgeting provisions, commits a business offense and may be fined up to $10,000, forfeits the right to hold the office and must be removed, and is personally liable for losses or damages suffered by the board and may face civil action brought either by the board or the taxpayer if they do not satisfy their fiduciary obligations in voting on the budget. And one of the basic elements required by the law is that revenue estimates be reasonable and that they actually be detailed in the budget itself. And what's striking about this particular moment is those that voted for this budget under the amendments brought forward at the 11th hour not only didn't bring forward the basis for their revenue projections of more money coming from the state, but they actually acknowledged this was simply about politics, not budgeting, and to triangulate the governor and inevitably the city council.

0: Council of Chicago. And so they basically admitted in public that this has nothing to do with budgeting. And I listened for 10 to 11 hours of that hearing on Thursday, and there were a couple of words that I did not hear. I didn't hear children. I didn't hear students. I didn't hear families. I didn't hear taxpayers. And my God, we're there to educate children. This has simply been engaged as about politics, having nothing to do with the core mission of CPS. And when in that quoted remark, which I think was in the Tribune from me, when you have a $55+ billion budget, finding $100 million or here $150 million, there's always ways to do that. But here's the politics of all of this, and some of it is tied to the math. $150 million is what is assumed without a basis as additional money coming from the state. And it's pursuant to and from sources that require whatever goes to CPS under the evidence-based funding formula has to go commensurately to every other school district in the state. And there are actually school districts in the state that get lesser percentage of the money needed than does CPS from the state. And so that $150 million actually is more like $700 to $750 million. And, you know, I know we all talk big numbers these days, but that's a big number that will require an amendment of the budget, the state budget. And an amendment of the state budget requires a vote of 3/5 of the members. And here we are, 4 or 5 days after Speaker Welch suggested he'd find the money, and the governor saying, gee, I'm not aware of where that money is. I'm interested in looking at the plan. No one knows where that money's coming from.
1: Hey, let me put a pin on it. There are 532 school districts throughout the state. So, yeah, I mean, that'd be a lot of money. And the governor is quoted in that same article saying there's no revenue currently for what they've described, Governor Pritzker told reporters on Friday. So where does that leave us, Joe? Where does that leave Chicago public school kids and parents and all of those of us taxpayers who, well, not me, I don't live in Chicago, but people who live in Chicago, where does that leave them?
0: So we can look at this forward going on a chronological basis, or we can start with where you started with, is where does that leave us? It leaves us with an extraordinary uncertainty and ambiguity as we approach a new school year. And CEO Macklin King, in her and her administration statement, has said, with this budget, we cannot guarantee we're going to be able to secure the money, and therefore we can't say for certain whether or not it is going to impact the start of the year. That's a terrible thing to do to parents and to children. When there was in play from Dr. King a budget that would have avoided all of this. So what does it mean? So the first thing we knew before, partly because of the lag in property tax collections and payments from the county right now to CPS, who relies 55% of their total expenditures relies upon property taxes. Because of that delay, there was going to be a need to do short-term borrowing, very short-term borrowing, to meet the payroll at the beginning of September. That just got harder. Mm-hmm. And no one can say for sure whether they'll be able to secure that money. I suspect that the very able people in Dr. King's administration have already opened up conversation with the lenders to say, look, we believe here are the ways that we can assure you that we'll be able to pay you back. But you know what? You pass a budget that's not balanced. First off, it's an illegal budget, and legitimate lenders are going to be really wary of even entering into an agreement with an entity that is engaged in illegal budgeting. And what we know for sure is not only that it's more complicated, it's going to be more expensive. I suspect that there will be ways of stitching together money from other sources within the budget that, you know, allows us to start the year. But we have this terrible overhang over the school year, and a storm cloud at the midpoint of the year, because if this money isn't secured from some source or another, the cuts will be deep and sudden. The purchasing freezes will be deep and sudden. And so, you know, I suspect we get over the finish line to start the year, but it's going to be with this storm cloud and a really fraught experience for the next few months to determine whether or not we're going to be dealing with cuts, furloughs, layoffs in mid-year.
1: Is CTU's
2: accountability
1: thinking,
2: is a word. I'm sorry, Richard, go ahead.
1: Is CTU's thinking, Chicago Teachers Union thinking, that they can push Governor Pritzker into a wall because, one, he's running for re-election to governor, and two, he's probably going to run for president in 2028. And so, ultimately, he doesn't want to have this on his hands.
0: So, they've said that openly, that their intention is to squeeze and further leverage the government. And when we're talking about CTU, they're led by Stacey Davis Gates, who, look, whatever you think about the policies of CTU, you should not underestimate the fierceness, the intensity, and the unrelenting nature by which they're going to pursue their objectives by, to reference another, you know, point in history, by any means necessary. And their major chosen means is to leverage everything they can to squeeze Governor Pritzker. What is little being discussed is if they don't get the money from the state because of the near impossibility of the politics and the financing here as well, where the money comes from, five times the amount of what they approve for CPS because it has to go to all of those districts that you just numbered, Richard. It's a leverage play against the Chicago City Council, because then all attention's going to turn in about 8 or 10 weeks as to whether the Chicago City Council, the city of Chicago, will declare a TIF surplus as big as last year. And that last year basically scraped TIF clean. And TIF is one of the major means by which we pursue economic development, housing, and all sorts of other critical issues to the south and west side. Let's be honest about this. Yes, a lot of it goes to development in places like downtown, but you ask aldermen, and that is the primary source for the development in their wards. So what happens is, if it doesn't come from the state, sure, maybe Stacey Davis Gates has her narrative against the governor, both in his reelection and in his possible bid for president. But then it turns to the city council itself, which the city of Chicago's budget is already LMS, if you will, ahead of us, and it's just going to be that much harder in what is an election year budget for the city, too.
2: Mr. Ferguson, you mentioned at the top of the show about the law that is broken. Accountability is a word we use often on this show. Is there actually, in your opinion, will anybody be held accountable for not only proposing such a budget, but if, you know, but also passing it and going through with it? Like, is there really any accountability in the system?
0: So the law, and Richard's a lawyer, and Jamie, my apologies for not knowing whether you're a lawyer. The law is not
2: self- No. I'll answer that quick.
0: Okay. Good on you. The law is not self- The law is not self-executing. Somebody has to enforce the law, and it's conceivable. Right. You know, that maybe the attorney general is the enforcing party. I think more likely we're going to have constituent interests from the city looking right now as to whether or not to file a lawsuit as adversely affected parties, because CPS, which is a distinct unit of government, it's its own government body, has failed to follow the law. And so I suspect the district is looking at the legality issue, whether it should file a lawsuit in some fashion, and I expect to see, you know, private parties, citizens, in some form of individual or class action to file lawsuits. And then we're going to see the court, a court actually sort some of this stuff out and enter an order if these folks are found liable under this law. And then at that point, there's something that is enforceable. But unfortunately, on its face, and also because of the politics, this thing is not self-executing.
2: I mean, that makes sense, but it, at the same time, it's also disheartening because you just, I guess for me, I'm trying to see the hope in it, right? Because with where the situation is, and as a person who not only once was a young person, but loves young people and the potential that they have. And I had an opportunity to spend some time with a fellow cancer survivor, a young man who is 21 years old, had childhood cancer twice, and then on top of that had a brain injury from being ran over by an SUV. And he just graduated college yesterday. And I just, I thought about where he lives and the support he had around him, but also the school system, right, that had to be, to have what he needed to be able to accommodate his many days out of school, you know, the teachers that care, all of the things, right? And when I think about my great home state of Illinois and my favorite city in the world, Chicago, and just If this was a Chicago student that had been dealt that same hand in life, you know, out of school for, in many cases, months at a time, if not a whole year, and not having what they need in order to be successful at the very basic, again, we're talking about the very basic level. It's just hard to hear the hope in the situation that's going on there.
0: So one of that is both sort of a heartbreaking offering, but also an encouraging offering. And you're looking for where the hope is. And I will tell you, I find what has gone on in the sort of brief, intense debate and aftermath on this budget, that there is a lot of hope, because what we are seeing is the very first budget brought forward by this new CPS administration under Dr. Macklin King was really a fiscally responsible budget that minimized impact to the classroom while recognizing that there are legacy issues to be addressed. And why that is important, besides doing the work that needs to be done the way it needs to be done, is that it, on its face, should have signaled to Governor Pritzker, to the state legislators, we've got a grown-up in charge of CPS right now, a grown-up who actually puts the interests of the children first. And to your story just then, what it brought to mind for me is when we're talking about money and taxes and budgets and all that sort of stuff, what we tend to do is forget that really what we're talking about is our capacity to deliver fundamental services. And there is no more important service than the service to our children for an upward trajectory in the future.
2: Absolutely. Well, I think that they all need to have pictures and these stories plastered as their new wallpaper in their offices as they're making these decisions. I really do.
1: Hey, Joan, let's get
0: to agree with that.
1: Joe, let's go to parking meters, man. I don't want to run out of time, but the parking meters is a big issue. And I guess I'll just lay it out like this. Mayor Daley leased this important asset of the city for 75 years. It was one of the worst decisions ever made, I think, by a mayoral administration, by the city council, to lease this asset. Now we have an alderman, Jason Irvin, who's come forward and basically said, oh, by the way, the company that leased it, they made their money back within the first couple of years, I guess, of the deal. It was $1 billion, I think, was the deal. They made their money back quickly. And now there's an opportunity to purchase those meters. And Chicago is looking at, I guess, an idea by Alderman Jason Irvin a trust, basically taxpayer money, I guess. But can you talk about the parking meters generally, and the idea that Jason Irvin has put forward, and you know, what are some of the risks to the taxpayers?
0: So, on the history, I think that the parking meter, the 75-year lease of the parking meters by the Daley administration, and everybody should understand that was done in the middle of an extreme budget crisis. And crisis is not the best time to make dispassionate decisions about the long-term interests of the people and the city. But that's what we did. And so that's right. We effectively sold this really, really important asset. And it's not an asset just in terms of money brought in, because the parking meters brought in way less money back then. It's an important asset because it actually controls our streets and our public safety, and sort of is a tool for promoting commercial activity and so on and so forth. So there's a lot of things about it that you know, it's not the thing that should be sold off at all. But it was sold off. We sold it, and the general analysis was that we leased 75-year lease, effectively a sale for multiple generations, at a low dollar amount. And so we sold low. And in the simplification here, the amount of money that we're talking about for buying it back is 2.5 times the amount we sold it for. And so sell low, buy high, that's what we're going to do. But that is not how the maxim goes. You sell high and buy low. And so first off, that's what we're looking at. Second off, and you mentioned this, is what we're going to buy it back with. Chicago already carries extraordinary debt. Between its long-term debt for various reasons and its pension obligations. And we've discussed before that 40% of the net operating expenditures of the city of Chicago go to debt service and pension obligations. And so what Alderman Irving has done is resurrect something that Rahm Emanuel attempted to implement early in his term with an infrastructure trust. And this is something that actually is done in places around the world. And when it works, it's great. The reason it didn't work under Rahm Emanuel was that the private sector, which is really what it's about, encouraging private sector investor money to come and actually make the investments in city infrastructure that benefits all of us, you couldn't get the private sector and investors to actually participate. What Alderman Irvin has done is not even propose something that brings in or encourages the investment from the private sector, but it's actually to use resources, scarce financial resources in city government, TIF, or adjacent to city government, which is the money held by pension funds. There's a real problem with relying on pension fund money in order to buy back something at 2.5 times its original sale price. And that is this. The pensions aren't the city's piggy bank. Those are separate entities. They are governed by state and federal law. And they're already severely underfunded. And so this is taking a risky bet, suggesting a risky bet or gamble on an investment be taken at a time that those pension funds are already teetering at the edge of bankruptcy. And the pension board itself, those pension boards itself, and there are 4 pension boards, those board members have a fiduciary duty to seek the best returns with the money that they hold for the least amount of risk. And, you know, selling low and buying high for parking meters at a time where we're talking about the inevitability of self-driving vehicles, which means lots more vehicles won't be parking. And it seems fanciful. When I was a kid, I watched the Jetsons and we all thought, nah, that's never going to happen. But there's actually now stories in the national news about flying cars. And so right. We don't even know whether or not there's going to be the same level of cars as we know it, and therefore parking in the city. And at the end of the day, the only way we actually generate money from this that would improve the pension funding situation, which is the essence of what Alderman Irvin is trying creatively to get at, is to raise parking rates even more. And that's never going to happen politically.
1: Wow. Wow. Let me get some callers in.
2: While he's taking the calls, I just want to make a proposal that we do a flashback day. Well, you know, once a quarter, where parking's 10 cent. You know, that would be nice. So I can schedule my travel plan.
0: So that would be wonderful, and it's something that isn't going to happen when it's privately owned. It might happen if your city owns it, but at the end of the day, what the need is to actually make money, and the initial setup by Richard is the private consortium that owns this made their investment back and has made substantial amount of money. But when you're buying it for 2.5 times what the consortium bought it for, it means it's a long time before we're going to get a return out of it that pays back the debt, which is the first thing that has to happen.
2: Absolutely. Absolutely.
1: Joe, I appreciate you, man. Let's go to Jim. Jim, welcome to the Sunday Playbook. What's your question or comment?
3: Well, there's a lot to talk about. I actually saw Willie Wilson this week at an event, and I reminded him I was going to be his aviation consultant, because one of the things that Willie Wilson wants to do is rebuild criminally destroyed Miggs Airport that was destroyed by Daley in 2003. And in my opinion, that criminal destruction of that airport caused the decline of Chicago, because you can see how things have gone since then south. But and also, they're criticizing him because they said he talks funny. Same thing with Darren Bailey. He talks funny. But you know what? Willie Wilson, if he'd been mayor of Chicago before Lightfoot, Chicago and Illinois would be much better off today. And I think Illinois would be much better off if both these gentlemen are both elected in their positions, governor and mayor of Chicago. Illinois would be much, much better off. Because, you know, you talk about food deserts. Well, guess what? For the young, when you leave, where you live in Florida, we don't have these, you don't have these problems down there, because they don't tolerate crime. They have lower taxes. They're actually talking about doing away with property tax for your home. And they've drawn so much investment in Florida, like, you know, Citadel and all these other companies leaving Illinois, you know, you're seeing the results of it. So we have to do what these states do, which is get off our duffs and quit thinking about politics in the sense of it's a Democrat or, you know, whatever, you know, just do whoever it does the better job. And basically it's conservatives, people like Ron DeSantis and soon to be Byron from Florida. He's going to be a great governor.
1: Byron Donalds.
3: Yes. I've sent him money, and I've met him once. But you see, it's people like that create the culture of business and economic activity. You know, and economic activity, it's like water. You know, when the water's fresh and flowing, everything grows. When water's stagnant, it doesn't grow. And this is the problem when you control the government, control the economy with higher taxes and all the other stuff by a bunch of people who don't know what the heck they're doing. And this is why Illinois doesn't do well, because the people here aren't leading us. And you talk about the state of the black community. Well, 90% of the black vote goes Democrat, and you're seeing the results of it. Quit blindly supporting these Democrats. Do what they do in states that create jobs, like Florida, for example. Again, there's more black jobs and businesses in Florida. I think they're number two in the whole country. You know, and that's because the economic climate, the green that you get, that you have, so to speak, in terms of economic liberty, creates more wealth for everybody. It's not just a black and white issue.
1: Thank you, Jim. We appreciate it.
3: Thank you.
1: Joe, let me ask this. We just went up, Chicago just raised its taxes. I think it's like 10.5% or something. The highest in the country. What are the implications for that? It certainly seems like tourism is still going well when you look at Lollapalooza and some of the other events where people are just flocking downtown. I mean, but the taxes just went up.
0: So a couple of things. Those that are coming from out of town are folks with money. And in that sense, thank God, we get to rely upon the kindness of strangers to actually prop us up, because that's what's going on. And those those taxes. A lot of them are sales taxes, and it's not just Chicago. It's stacking them up, the county tax, the state taxes, so on and so forth, that puts Chicago at the top of a heap that we don't want to be on top of. What that does is actually constitutes a disincentive to business to come here and open up shop and create jobs. It raises the burdens and the barriers to the businesses that are here already, and disinclines people from here who are also paying other forms of taxes, property taxes, and so on and so forth. They're much more conservative about what their spend is. And so, you know, this is a wonderful city. It's a beautiful city. My organization hosted a national conference about 10 days ago of government research organizations from around the country. And one of the things I informally polled on was, what was your understanding before you came to Chicago of what you would be seeing? And the national narrative, all of the problems of Chicago are the national narratives. And I said, and what have you seen? And they've said, one of the most beautiful cities in America, if not the world, with extraordinary culture, with music and art and all sorts of activity and vibrancy, especially in the summertime. But that's only going to take us so far. We need to promote that culture and that tourism. But our hotel taxes are the highest in the country, which means, again, we're relying upon the kindness of strangers rather than cinching up our belt internally and doing what's necessary for Chicago businesses and residents to thrive without help from the outside.
1: Let's go to Brother Chris. Brother Chris, welcome to the Sunday Playbook. Brother Chris, are you
4: there? Good afternoon, everybody. Brother Boykins, Jamie Gill, Mr. Ferguson. I think we need to take it on the chin, since we already are, and let's get a lawsuit and get out of that horrible deal and create one where the city of Chicago is in control of it, and also give jobs to the citizens so they can actually benefit. We haven't benefited from that deal, and Richard Daley went off to the sunset, and now he sits on multiple boards. So the people of Chicago, we're taking it on the chin. So let's blow up the deal, pay it off, and where the people actually benefit from it. And I think Brother Jim is totally wrong about the Republicans, because currently, they're spending like drunk sailors. We're spending about $3 billion per day on the illegal war in Iran. I don't know if you've seen the gas prices. I don't know if you've seen the inflation. I don't know if you've seen the people that are struggling to decide if they can get medication or gas. 10 of the 11 last recessions were under Republican rule. And Florida is not great. There's a shortage of nurses. There's a shortage of teachers. And let's try to get some insurance with all the storms they have down there.
1: Thank you very much, Brother Chris. Joe, you got a response? You think we should sue to get out of the deal? I don't think we can we?
0: So the city itself can't sue to get out of the deal because the city is the contracting party. But there's something out there under the Illinois Constitution and under most state constitutions called the public purpose doctrine. Mm-hmm. And the lawsuits that have occurred thus far, and there were a few lawsuits back right after this deal and a few years after, and no one has really pursued that. And that doctrine as an issue, and again, the city can't, because it's the city's own deal, and the city council made a deliberative decision, however hasty and underconsidered it was, that this was in the interests of the city at the time. But the meters are a public resource. It is the public's actual ownership of this. And I think we forget about that, is that, you know, the voters and the residents, they're the equivalent of the shareholders to a corporation. And so the question is whether it serves a public purpose for them, for this to have been done over a 75-year period. But it's going to take a private party to actually bring that sort of thing, and the odds are very long. So the question is, how do we make the most of this moment where the city council by law needs to approve this new party, Stone Peak, which is a venture capital firm, to buy the contract, if you will, from the original consortium. The city council has to approve that, but they have to do it with good faith. And Stone Peak has indicated they are willing to negotiate with the city some consideration, a form of good corporate citizenship, to actually have it be less costly to the city of Chicago. There's a thing done at the end of every year called a true up, where because the city shuts down parking meters for neighborhood festivals and for other purposes, the city needs to pay the amount that the private owner has lost from the use of those leased parking meters. I think Stone Peak has expressed a willingness to actually negotiate around that. So the city is not bearing that burden. So, you know, I think more likely, sure, private party, take a crack at that public purpose doctrine lawsuit. But in the meantime, the reality is we should use what little leverage we have to secure a benefit of 10, 20, maybe $30 million to the taxpayers and the users of those parking meters.
1: You know, Joe, this is the first time this has happened on the Sunday Playbook. I didn't even open up the phone lines. I never gave out the call-in number. But we got four callers now holding. And so, I mean, Joe, you're a very popular guy. So what I'm going to do here is 253. So we're going to get these people 30 seconds each to get their question or comment in. And then we're going to go back to you, Joe, for some comments. And then we got to close out. Let's go to Art. Art, welcome to the Sunday Playbook.
5: What's going on, young people? You know, my statement is, respond to people who continue on to make this a Republican and Democratic type of situation. They need to get over it and be done with it. Black people need to focus on rebuilding and strengthening the black family and use whatever needs or resources that's necessary. And when it comes to the public school system, I'm in 100% agreement. You know, even Stacey Gates, wherever she is, these people are just out for money and shore up the fact these whoever these educators are, because all of them pretty much need to be fired because our school system's in shambles. So all this continue to get the money, and they're not talking about programs and the children, how they can rebuild and re-strengthen the black family and black communities, that black students go to black schools. So all of it's a bunch of stuff. Even the callers, he keep calling in, talking about Donald Trump, the Republicans, and all that silly stuff. They're just a bunch of foolishness. They need to get their heads screwed on straight and focus on how they can re-strengthen the black family. Leave it at that and what now. Focus on rebuilding the black family. God bless.
1: Thank you, Art. Joe, any comment?
0: Sure. Yeah, there's not a Republican and a Democrat way to fill potholes and pave streets. There's not a Republican and a Democrat way to provide the basics of good education to our children as required by our state constitution, our state laws, and our local laws. A lot of the things that we argue about actually are not partisan issues. So I actually agree with the general premise of what that caller just said.
1: Yep. Bill, welcome to the Sunday Playbook. What's your question or comment?
6: Thanks, gentlemen. Can you hear me?
1: Yes, we can hear you loud and clear.
6: Okay, thanks. Mr. Ferguson, nice to hear you again. I hope that you return during this election cycle to give many of these candidates, if not all of them, a heads up on how to manage the people's money and budgets and public policies and do's and don'ts concerning all of that. The other thing is... I was a business school major. I went to business school and so on and so on. I'm just a strong believer in if one wants to get involved in politics, you have to understand money, how it works, how it should be generated, and you have to understand how to manage people. Chicago has never, as far as I understand, and I'm in my 70s, know of a... mayor that has been involved in a business long term before they ran for office. Mayor Daley Sr., which who I am familiar with, he did the best job possible in regards to that perspective. if you know that history, and I lived under him. So that's as hard as he was, that's what I believe. Now, in terms of Chicago should be like corporations, too big to fail. Go to the federal government when you need monies other than just taxing the public. If corporations can do it, Chicago can do it. Second, Chicago, if we're throwing money to all these other educational districts or school districts, we ought to have some input, meaning Chicago, or at least the board that runs that system, should have some input on what happens in these systems. Just like if you get money from the federal government, they have some say-so as to how that money should be spent. And a little bit of oversight, if not a lot of oversight. So Chicago should be the same way. And the question is, why is Chicagoans got to pay for everybody else's school system in the state? And some of these communities may be wealthy communities in terms of net worth and so on and so on.
1: So those are the things, and one quick,
6: guarantors, Chicago should guarantor grocery stores, not be in the business of managing grocery stores. Get a professional manager to manage the guarantor or be a guarantor in terms of the money.
1: Thank you very much, Bill. Okay. Joe, you got a quick response?
0: Yeah, just a quick comment as to sort of financial knowledge and acumen of our elected officials. The Chicago Public School System for the foreseeable future and its board is going to be grappling with really, really challenging financial issues. And so that really should be one of the key things that are asked of all candidates for the school board, because we'll have a fully elected school board after the November election. And we need to know that that board is actually somewhat sophisticated. And, you know, they hire experts, so they don't need to be experts themselves, but actually understand basic finances. And another thing that the caller mentioned was, you know, other units of government providing money and therefore should be, you know, participating in and have some say in how that money is used. There is something that has been hanging out there that we may hear more about. If this current budget situation with CPS isn't resolved in a satisfactory way, and that is the reinstitution of a school finance authority, which we had back in the 80s and early 90s, which basically puts guardrails on what the money can be used for. It doesn't set curricular policy and program, but it can't be used irresponsibly. And the reason why that can be enforced is a school finance authority has bonding authority itself to provide some of the borrowed money that's needed to stabilize the district. So both of those things, a board with better financial acumen and focus, and the potentiality of a school finance authority if that board doesn't come to pass.
1: Let's try to squeeze in Thurgood. Thurgood, welcome to the Sunday Playbook.
7: Gentlemen, good afternoon, and WVU and listening audience. Before I graduated from law school, I was getting a degree in economics and government. And the parking meter scam by Mr. Daley is one of the most egregious example of the duality that it was afforded to, let's say, Mr. Daley and the opposition afforded to Mayor Brandon Johnson. The Seventh Circuit Court of Appeals in Utrecht versus City, the parking meter entity, ruled that they dismissed plaintiff's theory of a antitrust attack upon the parking meter deal. But it was absolutely documented. It was a grotesque deal. How was he able to get through that horrible deal with the city of Chicago without any sort of attack from the press or any opposition or analysis? That just, you do the math. Another thing that comes to my mind, that the firm that did the deal was the the appeal. But Daley leaves City of Chicago, Caden Muchen, he leaves the City of Chicago, the mayor's office, along with the corporation council, along with his press secretary, and now they're at the Caden Muchen firm. So it's an unconscionable and ridiculous transaction. The reference has been made to the difference between the Democrats and Republicans, and I think it's one of the great hypocrisies that the City of Chicago, America's third largest
1: city. Thurgood Marshall, we got to bring it to a close, man.
7: We have to cut people and close schools over a $700 million deficit, and you're spending billions with a B in Iraq and in 10 trillion in the Afghanistan Iraq war and a billion plus every day here.
1: Thank you, Thurgood Marshall. I say it affectionately, Thurgood Marshall. Joe Ferguson, President, Civic Federation, one of the greatest thoughtful individuals you'll ever want to meet. Joe, any closing comments?
0: Yeah, and I'll just quickly respond to that last call. How did Mayor Daley get that through? The city of Chicago, third largest city in the United States, is the only major city without a constitution that assures checks and balances and that there is a full discussion and proper authorization at the front end before we do these sorts of major deals. We need a constitution to have better decision-making and, to Jamie's word, accountable decision-making at the front end with feedback loops and information that tells us whether or not the decisions made actually are working so that there can be electoral accountability as well. I appreciate the nature of the conversation you guys raise every Sunday, and it's been a pleasure to be here.
1: Thank you, Joe Ferguson. Jamie.
2: Thank you so much, Joe. We appreciate you. Let's close out in prayer. God, we just, for Joe, we thank you for this man with such high intelligence and with a heart of compassion. I thank you, Father God, for his perspective. I thank you for his heart. I thank you for his education. Father, I ask that you continue to open up doors of opportunity for him to teach, to educate, to lead with integrity and excellence that he has exemplified, not only in this show, but within his reign. I ask, Lord God, that you just continue to be with him and his team as we try to figure out how to be a better world and a more perfect union. I ask, Lord God, that you would continue to bless the heart of political officials and leaders that as they're pursuing these leadership roles, Lord God, that they also be honest about where their weaknesses are and their shortcomings and they do the due diligence, Lord God, to be good stewards over the vote that got them in the place that they so desired. I ask that you continue to bless every caller. We thank you for their comments, their concerns, for their feedback, and for their expressions, Lord God, about the city in which they live in and the state in which they live in. Continue, Lord God, to press upon our hearts to do what is right in your sight, Lord God. I ask that you continue to bless the show, to create a platform where we can have honest, integral, and respectful conversations so that we can figure this thing out. There is no perfect plan on what it is to be a human, but we seek you each and every day, Lord God, to be our lead, to be our guide, to be our compass. We thank you, and it's in Jesus Christ's name we do pray. Amen.
1: Amen. Thank you, Matt, our great engineer, for your kindness, and thank you all.
2: Love you, Matt.
1: God bless everybody.

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1: It's Rufus Williams. The thrill of summer is finally here, which also means it'll be over before we know it. This fall,

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10: 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We work by appointments only. When you come in, we get an appointment. When you come in, we promise that you'll leave there with information that is top-notch, that is valid, that is up-to-date. Thanks again for listening, WVON. Thanks again for the WVON family. I think when we talk to individuals, they're saying that the information that you guys are giving, if we had to pay for it, I don't know what we would do, but don't stop. And that was from the congressman and many, many other individuals say, hey, it's good information. People are coming back after 3 years that I don't know where they've been, but they say, I should have done what you suggested some time ago. Protect your money and build your wealth. When you think about it, we're saying you want to protect it, you want to build the wealth, and then you need to protect the wealth that you have built. Think about it. You're renting, and now you're able to purchase a home. Probably when you were renting, you should have had renter's insurance. But now you have a home, you need to have homeowner's insurance, or I shouldn't say you need to, you must have it if you get a mortgage on it. So protect your money and build your wealth. You decipher it, tear it apart however you want to. The information that we provide you is very, very valid. Coming from not only myself and Betty, who's been doing this for combined over 90 years, and from our not necessarily newcomers, Deanna and Renetta, so they know what they're doing. They bring us up to information from the Internet, Google, whoever, AI, and wherever they get it, but they decipher it and give it to us. Ronnie, you there?
12: I'm here. You made us sound like some research experts.
10: Well, we need all of that because sometimes, as I tell people, they question everything we do, but other folks, they can say it and they believe it. You know, for example, yeah. you're a commander, he said stuff, and a lot of folks will believe it, so whatever. It is what it is.
12: This is true. Anna?
13: Yes, hi. Yes, we do research, but it's backed by what we've been trained to do, too, and we still prove it up, make sure it's accurate.
10: Without a doubt. So let's, who was that to call last week about the trust and the assets going into trust? Do you remember the name?
13: Her name was Cheryl. Cheryl called us last week asking if it's in a living trust, how far do they look back? I think Ronnie referred to it and said the look back is 5 years, but then you can add what you found out to validate, you know, the information.
10: Well, I talked to an attorney, one of our attorney friends, and the point was that if it's in a trust and it's been in there less than 5 years, then they can get your money. So there is, for those who don't know it, there is a five-year look-back period. So, for example, you know that you're sick, that there's a problem, and you decide I'm going to give away my money to my daughter, my son, or whoever, that it won't work. So according to the attorney that does trust, there is a five-year look-back period. So if you think you're going to hide it, it's not going to work. So, again, that's why we're talking about long-term care, and there's a lot of things going on. Let me just cover a couple of things. Most people work for 25, 30, 40 years, thinking about a great retirement, and they're saving their money. They're going to travel after they retire. They protect their wealth. They protect their homes. They protect their cars. But they're not thinking about protecting the wealth. The largest financial risk that retirees have is the fact that if they need long-term care, what the cost will be. Many people assume that Medicare would take care of these expenses, only to discover that the program don't work that way. If you got money, and we'd like to say that if you have $300,000, $400,000, you own a home, you got a pension, you got Social Security, those type of things, that Uncle Sam is going to want some of that money. So long-term care have a significant impact on a lifetime of savings. During today's program, we're going to talk more in detail about long-term care, who should consider it, when it makes sense to purchase it, some of the alternatives available. You want to maintain your independence. I've mentioned several times, and I just used two examples. And they just happen to be women. Well, one is deceased now, one is in a nursing home now. The one lady was a retired school teacher, assets over $400,000. I tried to say to her, I said to her, right now you're okay. You don't need any more life insurance. You don't need any more. The annuities are fine. What we suggest in your situation is long-term care. This person, as I said, was a retired school teacher, owned a home, very good retirement income. Well, the person, she said that she could not afford it. And, of course, I beg the difference because we do a budget with everybody. And but we don't force anybody to make any decision. And this person, one day I walked into the office about 1 o'clock, and this person was sitting there. And I looked at our schedule and asked her what was going on, and she wanted to talk about that long-term care thing. So we spent some time, found out why she was there, because someone in the family was in a nursing home for about 2 months, and they passed, and the cost was over $8,000. Now, this is some years ago, more than 10 years ago, so today it would be a whole different story. This person, before they passed, they were in a nursing home over more than

0: $100,000 in annuities, et cetera, et cetera. And they had their RMD. Today, this person is in a nursing home paying over $8,000 a month. If they had listened and took our suggestion, they would have been able to get long-term care at that time less than $4,000 a month. So it's important to take a look at your situation. So talk about one of you. What is the likelihood that the person will need long-term care?
1: Well, the likelihood is that 40% of people who are currently receiving long-term care are working adults between the ages of 18 and 64. And so that from 50 to 65 is when you should probably be inquiring about long-term care because your premiums are more affordable. You may still be well. Once you get an illness or something, you can't get approved. So the key is to get approved while your premiums are affordable and basically while you will be approved. And it's because it's kind of no rating with it. It's like if you've had a illness or something serious, you can't get it. But at that point, now you're at risk of losing your assets. And so I'll just try to add to that.
0: Let's back up a little bit. What is the likelihood you will need long-term care?
1: Well, one of every 100 people over the age of 65, 43% will need long-term care. So that's almost half. And people are living longer. So as you get older, and when we think of long-term care, let's say something like Medicare, it primarily covers medical treatment. And then it may cover some rehab or something like that. But a lot of times people require a little extra care after that. But it could be the difference in you staying in your home getting that care or going to a nursing home. So that's why, and think about people hurt a knee, you need rehab, all those things can, you know, put you in the long-term care category.
0: Okay. And I read that over 31% will need long-term care for at least 4 months to 5 years. That's a long time.
1: Right. 4 months could equal $1,000. Yes.
0: So let me just cover one thing, and then we can go get into detail. And that is, let's look at it. If you're saving for retirement, your investments in those type of things are at risk. Is insurance the right solution? And according to statistics, they are saying that if you are wealthy, maybe you can get around it. Maybe you can. You certainly can afford the premium. If you are minimal asset, long-term care may be too expensive for you. So I think the most important thing to listeners is that we spend a lot of time and we're not going to recommend something that doesn't make sense or that you can't afford. So we say a lot, if we can't help you, we're not going to hurt you. And so if you in that category where I mentioned that the retired teacher, where you can afford it and you have assets worth protection, so you need to get the facts about long-term care. So why don't we get into, Betty breaks it down and simplify it. Why really should people have long-term care? Or what do you think the thoughts are?
2: I think anyone that owns property or they've worked hard to have monies to pass on to their family or loved ones or churches or whatever, you need to have that protection because that way no one is getting into your business and trying to take everything away from you because you've already taken the steps to make sure everything is okay. Think of it like this. You buy a beautiful home, And

0: And the thing about it is the mortgage company would say, oh, you know what? Yeah, you have a good credit score and everything, but you have got to have homeowners insurance. Now, everybody has to get the home insurance, even if they don't care about getting the homeowners insurance, because they say, oh, if I want to get new furniture, somebody breaks in, I can just go to the store and buy it. But they're making sure that they're protected as well. So certain things we have to do. It's like people shouldn't say, I have plenty of life insurance on my job, but I don't have any life insurance that I own myself.
1: Absolutely.
2: Yeah.
0: That doesn't work.
2: It does not work. And I don't think we should, I don't think a lot of people should try to depend on Medicaid and Medicare, because we have no idea how long that's going to be around.
0: Absolutely.
3: But, you know, from and both of you, from your conversation with people, do you think that when you talk about, what would you, I think, Deanna, you said 42% or 43% will need some kind of long-term care.
1: Right.
3: Do the public really know what long-term care is? What is it?
1: I don't know. I'll let Ronnie answer that.
2: I don't think they do. I know a couple of people we've talked to, they didn't even know that that type of coverage existed.
1: Mm-hmm.
2: And, you know, when you bring it up to them, they're like, what is that? And it's sort of, you have to, how you explained it, as you're explaining it, it's like your car insurance. You have to have it, but you don't need it every day. But if you need it, you have it. But a lot of people don't really know what it is. They didn't even know that you could even be covered that way. And I know for my generation, for sure, that was never like top of the list for us. Life insurance, of course, you know, a little bit about annuities and, you know, you've heard the names thrown around a little bit, but long-term care, we're not thinking of the fact if we have to go into a nursing home. We're thinking, no, that's just for old people. That's not for us, but... But yeah, that, I mean, it's good to start having that conversation with them now. So like when we sit down with people, even if they didn't come in the office to talk about long-term care, we always bring it up to, you know, make sure it stays in the forefront.
3: Well, what are those letters? What is that?
2: The letters, what letters?
3: The activity of daily living.
1: Oh, ADL?
2: Oh, yes. Yeah. It's ADLs, yeah.
3: Well, see, you're talking about, oh, yes, what do you think the public know? Because they're not, they have not been, even on their job, they talk about a retirement, a 401k, 403b, and all of those. But most companies, I'd say most companies today do not have any, do not offer long-term care.
1: No,
2: employer I ever worked with offered long-term care.
0: Well, they're not going to do that because it's nothing that they're going to have to lose any monies or whatever. It's the main thing is we have to get it together so that all that time that we've been working, saving money, finally got that home that we wanted, we have to protect it. Think about it. The mortgage company says, I don't care what you got to do. If we're going to approve this loan for you to get a home, you're going to have homeowners insurance, so we're protected also.
1: Mm-hmm.
0: So we have to make sure that we've worked hard, saved our money, we've got a home, and now if one of us are sick, that means that we're going to lose everything, and it doesn't make any sense.
1: Right. Something that is within your control. So I would agree. And I think Ronnie has the statistic, Ronnie, on the difference in genders, women versus men, how the ratio of who's likely to need it amongst women and men.
2: Oh, we definitely would need it more. According to, I'm going to do some more research on that because I want to know why are women and me care more. That's I'm gonna look at that research to my to my task list because I want to know what are they in there for. But yeah, it said it's estimated that one out of two women will need long-term care at some point in their lives, and one out of three men will require long-term care.
1: Exactly. I think
0: the percentages, we really need it because the husbands might work on your nerves.
2: And that's what I was thinking. Maybe it's just mental that we need.
1: And it's also because women live longer, and a lot of times they may be the caregivers, I think.
2: Yes. True.
3: Mm-hmm.
2: This is definitely true.
3: Well, and yeah, I would agree, Custodary. I would almost say no. I won't say no men, but almost no. Well, I don't know how that would come out. But, you know, most men are not caregivers because list is items in the ADL. What are the items listed under the activity of daily living?
1: They're bathing, dressing yourself, eating, and that can also involve preparing your food, toileting, transferring. Do you need help from the shower to a chair or from a bed to a chair? And continence. Do you need help with, again, which kind of goes in with toileting? So people may need assistance with these basic activities that we do every day. And the benefit of long-term care is a lot of times people may have to go to a nursing home because there's no one to do it for them. But however, long-term care can pay for if you have a relative or someone that can stay with you in your home and help you. So therefore, this is beneficial because instead of paying a nursing home $8,000 a month, this would also extend your benefits because it's not using as much of it because someone at home may be $2,000 a month, but someone in a nursing home may be $8,000 a month. So it's a really valuable tool.
0: Right, and you're absolutely right, DeeDee. The main thing is we have worked so hard to make sure that we have certain things, and we would like to pass on a legacy to our families as well. So if you have the long-term care, all of that is taken care of. If you don't have it, guess who's going to have it?
1: Uncle Sam.
3: Well, I guess let me. I'm going to back up again. When you're talking about women as the caregivers, how many men are going to be bathing their mother or their sister or even their brother, maybe their father, something like that, dressing? You know, so those are usually, in our society, duties that female normally do. And that's when you think about most nurses are women. There are some men nurses, but if we look at those six ADLs of activity of daily living, then most of those things men don't do. I mean, there are few that do them, but most of them don't do.
1: Yes, statistically speaking, yes.
3: Yes.
1: And I think long-term care gives you options because we don't just think about a nursing home. It can provide you at home in assisted living where some people have their own apartment and are able to come out, you know, to the community area, adult daycare. Some people may just need to go somewhere every day while their family members work, memory care and nursing facilities. So it can cover a multitude of long-term care appropriations.
0: And the great thing about it is, even though you're being taken care of, you still have you have all of the say-sos about your money that you have worked so hard for.
1: And so that's the key, yes.
0: Exactly.
1: Just because you live long enough and you needed some care.
0: There you go.
3: Yeah, I have to keep using examples, and the person that's paying, I know that they're paying $8,000 now. It might be more. Oh, they, if now it's, well, the last time I talked to the daughter, it was $8,000 a month, maybe more now. But also in those statistics that you gave, Ronnie, it say 5% will need long-term care for more than 5 years. If you got any assets, it's going to wipe them out.
2: Yeah.
3: It's going to wipe out everything that you have. So you worked all your life for retirement income, and if you don't protect it properly, then it's going to be gone. That means that you don't have anything to leave a legacy, leave beneficiaries, that type of thing. And when you could have used pennies on the dollar to take care of it.
2: Yeah, so I'll give you an example. My cousin is in the hospital, and he gets out next week, but they will only release him because he's going to a facility where he has to have someone has to live there with him 24 hours a day, and he has to be there for 30 days. So now you have to find he has to pay out of pocket. So now all his savings he has to use for this facility. But not only that, now the family has to, you know, scramble around, take time off work, switch time in weeks. And most of the family lives out of state. So now they got to travel to another state to stay with him in this place because they won't accept them without it. And the place he's paying out of pocket, $2,500 a month, I think. And I was like, dude, your whole savings is about to be gone because if you have to stay longer than the 30 days and if he doesn't have someone at home when he leaves there, he's got to stay there again and pay again. I'm like, that's a lot when he could have just, if he would have had a policy in place then, he could have went home and they would have paid for, you know, the loved ones to come take care of him at home. But since he didn't, now he has to go to this place. And someone has to live there with them, which is crazy.
0: And not only that, now they're all in his business about everything he has worked for and accomplished and everything.
2: Yeah.
1: Wow. That's a perfect example of the need for long-term care, Rodney. That's a perfect example.
0: Yes. Yes.
3: I think we did mention the cost of long-term care is important in age, you know. So let's take a sports figure, football, basketball player to get hurt. It can wipe out whatever they have, their bonuses and stuff that they received. So it's important that they look at this here, long-term care. You never think that it's going to happen to you, but it's happening to somebody, and it can be you this time.
1: Yeah. Right. It will be them. I think Ronnie mentioned that about the sports figures of the week. It was some sports figure you brought up.
2: Oh, yeah. I forgot the guy's name, the football player. Yeah. He can't even speak without a computer.
1: Mm-hmm.
2: Now, yeah, that's right. I mean, hopefully he saved up. It seems like, you know, he's being taken care of pretty well. So hopefully he saved up his money to be able to afford it. But yeah, that's a very good example. He was in the prime of it. You know, he was a star athlete.
1: Yeah.
2: Making millions. You know, he was a good player. And then just all of a sudden, no sign, just all of a sudden, one pain turned into a career ending diagnosis.
1: Yeah. Right. ALS, and so that's so unfortunate. So his money could evaporate, and now he probably, and then he may not end up with money to leave to his loved ones.
2: To his family, and I believe he does have a wife, and I want to say like two or three children.
1: Wow. Wow.
2: Yeah.
1: So it can fall upon any category, any age group. It's just something that you need to have ahead of time. We're seeing the importance of it. Things are occurring. We're doing more things. We're traveling more. And we're here longer. So the likelihood of, and when we say long-term care, it may be something that just maybe knocks you off your feet for a year or two, but that year or two could drain you for a lifetime. And I think we talked about last week, the sandwich generation. It's kind of in line with your cousin you're speaking of. So So you may have some people who may have to take off work, and now they're losing income. And now I think we invited people from the sandwich generation to call in if you have some type of experience with this. So you can, we're live today. So if you have any questions, please give us a call.
3: Yeah.
1: And you can give the number.
3: You know, we haven't given the number today. The number at the radio station is 773-591-1690. Again, 773-591-1690. The number at the office is 773-881-8110. When you call the office, leave a message, and we will get back with you. One of you, would you please give it the website?
1: Top
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3: And also make sure you leave your phone number. We get a number of messages without a phone number, so we can't return your call. If you've done that, then we can't respond. But if you call the office, leave a message, we will get back with you possibly within the next day or two. I would say not possibly, but within the next day or two. What about are there other option if long-term care insurance is too expensive for your situation? What can you do?
1: I'll let Ronnie speak to that. You want to speak on that, Ronnie?
2: You can. If you have an annuity, you can do that one-time 10% withdrawal from there. You can do that. Cut some stuff out the budget. Stop eating out.
0: No. one of the things that we have to really be concerned with, if a person doesn't have the protection, then, of course, you know, the facilities like to kind of like take over your life. So, of course, if you have life insurance that have quite a bit of cash in it, or if you have other things, they're not going to say, okay, well, we're going to let you do this until it's gone, and then, no, they want to have control over it, and they will have control over it.
1: Right.
0: Mm-hmm. So what we have to do is be a step ahead of them, still be able to do and everything that we wanted to do, and thank God that we worked hard, and we want to pass it on to our relatives. The way to do it is to make sure everything is in order. Think about it. When you buy a house or a building or anything, the mortgage company is saying, oh, yeah, that's wonderful. But you're going to get what we tell you to get, so we're going to be protected also.
3: And I think in this case, one of the things is some of the brochures talks about a reverse mortgage. I'm not sure. The reverse mortgage, many listeners know what a reverse mortgage, many do not, but you may not want to get into the reverse mortgage to pay for the long-term care. Again, if you're looking at what Ronnie said, the annuity, if you have substantial money in annuities, I'm talking with an individual right now that has about $600,000 in annuities. Well, that would be a great place to take a 5% or 10% free withdrawal in order to purchase long-term care in order to protect that $600,000. Because if you screw around and go have to go into a nursing home, they're going to take it. And I'm, again, using the example of the person that did the annuity is now paying $8,000 a month. And we can go back to the teacher. Well, that's exactly how she could afford the long-term care without taking money from the life insurance or the annuity. But, again, listeners, give us a call. We'll sit down and do a budget and say, is there money that we can use for the long-term care to protect that large sum of assets that you have, that you saved, that you worked hard for, all of those type of things. But if you don't know, and I was, when Betty and I was talking, said a lot of people just don't think of it, that it'll never happen to me. But it happened to my grandmother. It happened to my sister. I think we had a call maybe a couple of months ago where a lady, I believe she was going to the nursing home to see her sister, which is, can be very devastating to see them laying there, costing big-time money, and knowing that in some cases they're going to stay there as long as the money is there.
4: Right.
3: So protect your money, build your wealth, and once you build it, you want to try to hold on to it. Give us a call. Tell us about situations that may have happened to you. And again, sometimes we just don't think about it, or sometimes we just keep saying, it'll never happen to me. But think about your sister, your mother, your grandmother that was in a nursing home. And again, if they don't have to be in the nursing home, there's this at-home service that can that we can keep. Listeners, I mean, personally, we were able to take care of an aunt that was living with my mother. And for 10 years, we were able to keep this aunt at home and hire individuals to come in and to stay with her instead of putting her in a nursing home. It would have eaten up all of her money, and she would not have gotten the care that she did get.
4: And she would not have lived as long.
3: She would not. She lived to be 102, 102, 103, 100. And never fortunate, never stayed one day for 10 years without someone being there day and night. There's a lot of things that you can do, and especially if they're a loved one, your mother, your sister, your brother, whatever, if you can find a way to do it, it's better than turning over those assets like the person I'm talking about in Milwaukee. It saddened me to know that it could have been done differently, but you can't twist anybody's arms to make them do what, you know, is important.
1: Absolutely. I think earlier you mentioned, and I think Ronnie mentioned and Betty mentioned, there are other avenues if you can't get a traditional policy. Back in the day, the old policies was use it or lose it. So you may have taken the policy out, never used it, and nothing happened with the money. You just paid into it, sort of like homeowners. But now there's hybrid policies, which is like a life insurance policy combined with some long-term care benefits. So if care isn't needed ever, then that money can go to your beneficiaries as a death benefit. So it's not a use it or lose it. And then also you have annuity-based long-term care. And these products offer like tax advantages depending on your individual circumstances. But no single solution fits everyone, but you should consider your age, your health, your assets, your family history, and if you have some estate goals. And when you come in, we'll talk about those goals. But annuity-based long-term cares are good, where you're building like an annuity, but you also have a death benefit available if you don't need it. So there's so many options because people are needing long-term care now. And I would implore anyone that has been on a job and maybe back in the day, and you know how they enrollment time, you put money in something, you put money in long-term care, this, that, and the other, and you may get a letter years later that said you still have long-term care benefits. I'm one of those people. I got a letter, and years ago when I was in my 20s, I didn't even remember I'd taken out long-term care. But they sent a letter, and I still do have some long-term care, and it tells me how much it will pay per day if I needed some long-term care. It's not a ton, but it is some, and it can have an impact. And we've had people come in and say, what does this mean? So if you get an old long-term care letter and it says you have some benefits, don't throw it on the table. Give us a call and let us interpret it, and we make calls and find out what you have.
3: Wow. We do that.
1: Yes, we've done that. We did that for a client, really good shape, in her 90s, found out she has, like, a good amount of long-term care. That can keep her in her house because she can keep get someone to just come in and, you know, help her. But it, she may not really need nursing. She just needs help. That policy could kick.
0: Or someone just to sit there with her.
1: Yes.
0: Just in case something happens.
1: There you go.
3: Well, absolutely. I think the important thing, listeners, we do a lot of work. We don't charge an upfront fee. And I will tell you that we've been on WVON for probably at least 6 years now, maybe seven. And our clients have kept us on the radio. And I will say that probably one out of 10, 9 out of 10 people will come back and do business. As we had a lady in just last week that I think it was 24 is when they were in before. And we have people from 21 that saying, I wish I had taken your advice at that time. Again, we have another saying, if we can't help you, we're not going to hurt you. We're not going to suggest anything that would hurt you. We're not going to make any investments that you could lose money. We're licensed to do life insurance, long-term care, and annuities. So none of those requires to have a security license that would go into an investment so that where you could lose money. So if you come in with money with us, you're going to get back what you put in. I was called Matt McGill the other day, didn't get through, but there's some people out there that's proposing stuff that they can't deliver on. What we talk about, life insurance, long-term care, index annuity, we can deliver. The other thing is what we talk about, we own. So we find a company that fits your needs, your age, your height, your weight, your smoking, your non-smoking, what else they ask for. Whatever their need, we're not going to put you somewhere just to put you somewhere. We're going to make sure we're taking care of you as we would take care of ourselves, our mother, our brother, our sister, our father, that type of thing. So call us, Top and Top Financial Service, 773-881-8110. I know that, Betty, what do you say? Some people are scared to call.
0: Yeah. I don't know if they're scared. It's just that you might be a little bit nervous of being on the phone. So don't worry about that. Just give us a call at the office. Come in, and we're going to help you with everything.
3: Yeah, and if you're scared to call, give us a different name. Don't make any difference. We won't reveal who you are. And no question is a dumb question. Every question. I will bet you what you think is a real dumb question. A lot of other people think that it's, oh, I wanted to ask that question. Mm-hmm. I listen to most of the programs on WVON, and some of the people, they can solve the political issues. They can solve the Democratic issues. They can tell you what that man is doing or have done or haven't. No, they won't tell you what they haven't done. But you know, I think that call us because it's going to help you. We're not going to hurt you. And even we're talking about people who leave their pension plan, their 401k, 403b on the job. Not a real smart thing to do. Again, give us a call. I think that you will be quite happy when you come in and when you leave out. Most people want to come back, and they will bring all of the information for us to look over. As I have mentioned, I think the first Sunday that we were on the radio, an individual emailed us their 401k statement and had never met us, but this individual is and family is a good client. Found out later that this individual's children attended high school with our grandson. So again, we're going to be up front. We can't build a relationship if we don't be frank with you and true up front. One of the things is we haven't talked about how much long-term care costs. Do we know?
5: I was going to point on that when Dee mentioned she got that letter in the mail saying that she had it when a policy when she was in her 20s. That I would love to get a quote on that to see how much difference it'll be at your age now, because it's showing that if you wait from 50 to 55, the premiums can increase by 40%. So that policy mm-hmm. that you have, Dee, that's probably, I'm sure that was a really, really good rate because of your age at that time.
6: It absolutely was. You know what, Ronnie, we will do that, and we will share that difference in price. That's a great idea.
5: Yeah, I'm interested to see what that'll be.
6: I am, too. Well, I wish I had been more right. You're absolutely right. That's a good point.
3: Well, I mean, to tell you, as I think I mentioned already, that you see very, very few individuals when we analyze their situation where companies are still offering long-term care on the job. Almost none. I think the one that I remember working with you, Dee Dee, where a lady had about $34,000 in the long-term care that she didn't know that she had. So again, a lot of people don't look at their statements or know what they have. We've talked with people that find out that they have some life insurance on the job that they didn't know. And when you're changing jobs, that type of thing. So we spend a lot of time. Again, we don't charge a fee, but I think the value of coming to see us outweigh the fee, because people, again, I say 9 out of 10 is going to come back, and in many cases they spend a lot of time with us. We have calls from people that not only do they become our clients, they become not relative but relationships that are there, and they just feel comfortable calling us and repeat business if we can. And I feel comfortable that we're being true to them. And again, that is a fact that we're not going to mislead them for them to do business with them. We're going to give them the facts. And that has been the background grounds. And that's why we're still in the business. We're helping people make good decisions. Another thing is, I think we mentioned again, we've had 3 complaints out of 93 years, so, and none of them was valid. So give us a call, 773-881-8110. I think we're about out of time, ladies. Is anything else, Betty?
0: We just want everyone that thinks they may have a question or really don't understand the plan that we're talking about, please give us a call. It's so important because we work hard for money. All of us say, oh, my goodness, but you need to have your business in order.
3: Mm-hmm. Yeah. And that's what we're talking about.
6: It leads to less stress, too.
0: Yes.
3: Yes. Was that someone?
6: I don't know. I wanted to mention when we will be out that they can leave a message. So if, Ronnie, you want to fill them in on that so people, if we don't return their call, they'll know why.
2: Oh, yeah. We'll be traveling next week. Well, I'm traveling now, but just leave us a message, though, or we can definitely check messages and give you a call when we return.
6: Right.
3: Yeah, we decided that everybody may as well get some rest because we've been going kind of overtime. And as some of you know, when you call, we might not be able to answer during the day because we're backed up. And when we're meeting with someone, we try to give them our undivided attention. And that's the key. And I think that we have some individuals that will attest to the fact that they come in for just one thing, but they might be there for 2 hours because all of our individuals spend a lot of time, don't rush it, and we make sure that when you leave out that you know what you have, how it works. So when you come in, we'll try to find out what's important to you, what's on your mind. Many cases, the second interview will require that you bring back some what we call it homework, but bring back what you have, and that way we can discuss it in detail. And we can also make a joint phone call from the company or what you have so that we'll know and you can know on speaker exactly what's there. So you don't have to take our word for without hearing someone else, and normally it's not someone that already have a tan. So, but we're going to give you the facts as they are because we've got a lot of experience. Again, Betty and I have been in business over 90 years combined, and so we've seen a lot of stuff out there, and we see a lot of heartbreaks of people who have not. Reviewed what they have and don't know what they have, and it's some of it is sad, but we'll try our best to correct or change what you have. And there are the type of policies out there where people all of a sudden, they're not all of a sudden, but it's in the contract that the premium is going up by more than 100%. So the question is why? It's because that's the type of plan that they purchase. And if they don't have individual, and I'm going to take credit like us, that keep up with their clients, that review periodically so that you know exactly what you have. What else can I say other than call us at 773-881-8110. Go ahead.
6: Yes, I want to add to, we've been very busy because on our fixed index annuities, there's a 55% bonus right now. So if you're interested in that or retiring or have, you know, money that you're just getting a 1099 on, this is a great opportunity to earn a 55% bonus on your premium. So I want to throw that, and we've been very busy with that.
0: Right. And the great thing about it is when the market goes down, you don't lose a penny.
6: Right.
2: Yeah.
3: Thank you, Deanna, for bringing that in. You and Ronnie, I think we get a lot of response from the public or the people who come in that you're doing a fine job with them, and we appreciate it. And, again, that index annuity 55% bonus. And again, if you give us a call, we'll explain to you exactly how it works, invite you to come in and put on the computer some examples what it's doing, what it has done over the last 5-10 years, and what you would look like if you put some money with us. Thank you again for listening. We'll be back with you next week. Protect your money and build your wealth. I'm Clyde L. Top.
0: Have a great day.
6: Happy travel.
2: Bye.

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2: Maryland has recorded 38 heat-related deaths so far this summer. That's two more than last year's total of 36. The Maryland Department of Health says the recent heat wave, with temperatures reaching more than 100 degrees, contributed to the number of deaths. Reports indicate Iran is receiving up to 400 handheld missile launchers from China. Reuters says Iran purchased shoulder-fired air defense systems, along with Chinese missiles, for about $70 million. They're expected to receive the first shipment within weeks. However, China's foreign ministry calls the report completely groundless. And R&B singer Ciara announced she's giving $50,000 to 10 different groups that play important roles in the development of youth. Those include the Atlanta Music Project, SCAD, and the Black Entertainment and Sports Lawyer Association. I'm Misty Jordan with BIN News. Now, back to you, Terry.
3: President Trump is pretty tight-lipped about whether Dr. Anthony Fauci should face a contempt of Congress vote in the Senate. Republican Senator Rand Paul said the Homeland Security Committee is voting on a contempt resolution against Fauci next week after he invoked the Fifth Amendment. In a COVID-19 hearing, Trump was asked about the vote, but would only say Fauci didn't do him any favors in the early days of the pandemic. Meanwhile, Trump discussing retaliatory strikes against Iran.
4: They know it's coming. They're asking us not to do it. But, they tried shooting it last night.
3: While speaking with reporters in the Oval Office, Trump was asked about Iran's ballistic missile attack on U.S. forces in the Middle East. U.S. Central Command said all of the missiles were successfully intercepted. Trump said the U.S. is set to hit Iran very hard in response. Trump said Iran knows it's coming, adding it's our turn. Trump again held out hope that diplomatic efforts will prevail. Black Republican Congressman John James is running to become Michigan's next governor. James is campaigning across the state and talked about being called to the stage by President Trump during his visit to the GM Proving Ground in Milford.
5: But he endorsed me because he knows I've got the best chance to beat Secretary Jocelyn Benson in November and help Republicans hold Michigan House and take back the Senate. And having a relationship with the president like I have is going to help us all, the entire state, all 10 million of us.
3: James making campaign stops over the weekend in Grand Rapids, Holland, Hudsonville, Muskegon, and Zeeland. The Democratic candidates for governor are Secretary of State Jocelyn Benson and Genesee County Sheriff Chris Swanson. Sean Combs' release date has been moved up again. The music mogul's release from jail has been moved to January 24th of 2028. This is a month earlier than his previously expected release of February 23rd. Combs was previously sentenced to 50 months behind bars after his conviction on two prostitution charges back in October of 2025. His first release was originally scheduled for June of 2028. It all comes after Diddy was involved in a prison fight last week that ended with him in solitary confinement. The United Nations Security Council is unanimously adopting a resolution extending sanctions against armed militias and individuals operating in the Central African Republic. The action targets asset freezes, travel bans, and restrictions on supplying weapons and military equipment to armed groups. Council members are warning that armed groups and cross-border arms networks are a threat to stability, especially along border regions. The Central African Republic's ambassador to the UN is questioning how armed groups are consistently finding weapons despite the sanctions. Stay informed, stay connected, and subscribe. Follow BIN News This Hour wherever you get your podcasts. I'm Terry McCready for the Black Information Network.
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11: What the hell are we doing putting people in harm's way? 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

is bear strange fruit, blood on leaves and blood at the root, black bodies swinging

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The bulging eyes and the twisted mouth sent a

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Here is a fruit for the crows to pluck, for the rain to gather.

0: Katrina Brown is our next witness. She's a freelance speaker, educator, and facilitator. She produced and directed the documentary film Traces of the Trade, A Story from the Deep North, which she made in response to her discovery that her Rhode Island ancestors were the largest slave trading family in the United States history. She also currently serves as a consultant for the Episcopal Church's initiatives on racial healing, justice, and reconciliation, authoring a 10-session race dialogue series for congregational use. And I must parenthetically say that when we were doing our apology, this Episcopal Church beat us to it. They were leaders on that effort. She has an MA in theology from the Pacific School of Religion, where she wrote a thesis on film and civic dialogue, and you're recognized for 5 minutes.
1: Thank you, Chairman Cohen, and Ranking Member Johnson, and Representative Jackson Lee, for the opportunity.

0: speak this morning. I grew up in Philadelphia, 6 blocks from Independence Hall and the Liberty Bell. I am a deep-seated patriot. So it was devastating to learn from my grandmother at age 28 that our ancestors had been slave traders, and to discover that the DeWolfs were, in fact, the largest slave trading family in United States history, bringing over 12,000 Africans to the Americas in chains. That these were my Rhode Island ancestors, and that Rhode Island turns out to be the state that sent more ships to Africa than any other, required me to reorganize my brain. The amnesia in my family matched the larger amnesia of the North, the self-serving myths of being always on the right side of history. I could no longer carry a sense of moral superiority relative to white Southerners, nor a sense of innocence vis-a-vis black claims on the white conscience. I decided to initiate a family journey to retrace the triangle trade. 9 relatives joined me, 2 of which are here today, and the documentary Traces of the Trade is the result, the subtitle being A Story from the Deep North. What we learned, how we stumbled, how we grew during that journey led me to become a passionate believer in the importance of reckoning with the history and legacy of slavery, a believer in personal and family reckonings, institutional ones, and larger national reckoning. And with that, in the need for repair or reparative action, which can and should take many, many forms. I express wholehearted support for H.R. 40. And I've met countless people of all backgrounds who believe in this form of national effort as well. I know there are many who strenuously object to the premise that we need this reckoning. The pushback I hear most often is, that's your problem given your ancestors, but it has nothing to do with me. It's understandable that people distance themselves. I'll focus on 2 reasons. 1, most of us learned a distorted history of slavery in school. So as white Americans, most of us don't realize our connection to it.
1: In this crooked game of power politics here in America, the Negro, namely the race problem, integration, civil rights issue, are all nothing but tools used by the whites who call themselves liberals against another group of whites who call themselves conservatives, either to get into power or to retain power. Among whites here in America, the political teams are no longer divided into Democrats and Republicans. The whites who are now struggling for control of the American political throne are divided into liberal and conservative camps. The white liberals from both parties cross party lines to work together toward the same goal. And white conservatives from both parties do likewise. The white liberal differs from the white conservative only in one way. The liberal is more deceitful, more hypocritical than the conservative. Both want power, but the white liberal is the one who has perfected the art of posing as the Negro's friend and benefactor. And by winning the friendship and support of the Negro, the white liberal is able to use the Negro as a pawn or a weapon in this political football game that is constantly raging between the white liberals and the white conservatives. The American Negro is nothing but a political football, and the white liberals control this ball through tricks or tokenism, false promises of integration and civil rights. In this game of deceiving and using the American, the white liberals have complete cooperation of the Negro civil rights leader, who sell our people out for a few crumbs of token recognition, token gains, token progress. In the New York Tribune, in an editorial dated February the 5th, 1960, they pointed out that out of 11 million qualified Negro voters, only 2,700,000 actually take time to vote. This means that, roughly speaking, only 3 million out of
2: WBON family, Focus family. This is Robert McKay with Focus focusing on complete and ultimate strategies, connecting the past to the present for our future. These, what you just heard, but Brother Malcolm, Katrina Brown, who identifies her family as one of the families which benefited from the African slave trade. There was a shipbuilding company and shippers from Rhode Island, in the northern state, who transported, and her family alone, transported over 12,000 slaves from the continent of Africa to the shores here in this country. And, of course, reparations are still being pursued based on what she identified her family. She supported the H.R. 40, the reparations bill submitted by John Conyers back in 1989. And that was to study, and we're still studying. Of course, this is so complex. Apparently, some of these groups who are assembling themselves today cannot figure it out. Go back to what John Conyers established in 1989, over almost 40 years ago, to identify and process a plan to implement to bring reparations to the descendants of the enslaved in this country, because it's still, the legacy still carries on from what was done then and what we're going through to today, from the Constitution, which has the 13th, 14th, and 15th Amendments. It was an afterthought. However, the people who assemble or put that Constitution together were enslavers. I know there was a play going around a few years ago, Hamilton. Alexander Hamilton was an enslaver. He himself also traded slaves, such as on the stock market. He would trade slaves for his family and friends, buy and sell slaves, the way you buy and sell gold or even futures for pork bellies. This was our people on the stock market. And, of course, we're looking for to be compensated because we've earned a generational wealth, or I'm sorry, generational poverty, and the other side of the fence has earned the generational wealth, and it's still going on today. You have over 100 people who in Congress who are descendants of slave owners. There were three in the Supreme Court at one time. There may be more now. There were five living presidents until President Carter passed away a few years ago, who were descendants of slave owners. 11 governors, there may be more today because they're still carrying out their legacy, defending and supporting a legacy from the wealth gained by enslaving people in this country to get free labor and build this country up. And the reason they went to war between the Confederate States and the Union is because the Confederate States were doing much better, had more wealth, although it was an industrial portion of the country, they were all gaining and earning on the enslavement of a people, the Negroes, who were for sale routinely. The signs were all over buildings, on wagons, posted in windows to, we have slaves for sale. And of course, we'll get to some more points on that. But however, and I'd like to just express condolences to the Will Crosby family. Will Crosby made transition last week, and of course I knew Will Crosby, his brother Bruce Crosby. We worked as a team at one time along with Lionel Nixon. The Will Crosby counseled the president of the NAACP on the South Side to testify on redistricting, and they worked diligently in the map room up there in City Hall. We would go up there and spend days up there working to assemble a process where our community could remain represented down in City Council. Will Crosby himself, he was part of the Malcolm X College initiative, where Malcolm X College was housed temporarily over in Jewtown. And there were people who, perhaps there are some people today who are still around who can remember that. And when I came upon the idea of Malcolm X College, I was still in the military. And in the Jet magazine, there was a photograph and story of Dr. Charles Hurst marching the students from the Crane High School, where Malcolm X College was temporarily housed, over to the brand new building over on Van Buren, which is no longer there today. Anytime there is a historical or evidence or a semblance of making progress in my community, it is ripped apart, blown up, drowned underwater to be replaced. And of course, the new Malcolm X College over is nowhere, does not have the historical content or context of what the original building was with Dr. Charles Hurst and those who were working with him to establish that process. Those doors, which were the stairway doors, which were perhaps about 12 feet in height, these doors were painted by this brother, Gouda, I believe his name is. He worked diligently on ladders, painting those doors. There were historical stories and inspirations on those doors, which I understand they went on tour after the building was demolished. So, and of course, they are perhaps somewhere stored in someone's basement, but those doors were very significant and told real stories. The students at the Malcolm X College would walk the stairways, and exiting and entering those stairways would have inspiration just looking at the artwork on those doors and going into the classroom and studying and being serious about what we were studying. There was very little entertainment going on. There was always some instructional process going on at that school, in which Will Crosby was a part of initiating. And one more story before I get off here and take some calls. But however, the we had Bruce and I had joined the NAACP. In fact, I was appointed as the political action chair for a period. And of course, I had the bright idea of bringing the Kerner Commission report out so that the Political Action Committee could study it, because it is still a living document today. However, I purchased about 17 copies of that Kerner report, because at Malcolm X College in 1972, Dr. Hurst brought the former governor, Otto Kerner, over to speak to the students, and he identified their efforts and their setbacks, and working on that report in 1967, which was completed in 1968. President Johnson established the commission, which he placed Governor Otto Kerner as the chair on July 27, 1968. They completed it, over 600 pages in that document, which they went through the summer and the fall and the winter, and completed it on February 28th, and it was released to the public on March 1st, 1968. And, of course, there's more stories behind that. However, back to Will Crosby. We commandeered the Southside branch of the NAACP. I forgot the year. However, the branch did not pay its fees for the charter to the state of Illinois, and we paid that. We took over that branch and started holding meetings over at the Center for Inner City Studies. And of course, when they got wind of that, they brought in the NAACP Legal Defense Fund, and they came in and they hired a law firm here in Chicago to take us to court. We were sued. We went into the federal courts. Judge Chang was the judge in that courtroom. And of course, we went weeks with litigation back and forth and hearings. And of course, the result was that we had to give up the name, the NAACP, because one of the members who was in that group, along with Bruce Crosby, Will Crosby, Lionel Nixon, and myself, was Mark Loveless. And I believe they placed a $200,000 suit on Mark Loveless. But then, of course, Judge Chang ruled that there would be no monies exchanged and we would have to give up the name of the NAACP and transfer it back to the Southside branch. So Will Crosby was very instrumental as a freedom fighter, as a organizer, a community activist throughout his life. And of course, he has transitioned, and we send our sincere condolences over to the family and to the community for that matter, because Will constantly reached out in the community. He was part of the drumming for ancestors over on the lakefront and in Washington Park. So there are many stories, I'm sure many of you can share stories of how what went on with the Malcolm X College and throughout the activities here in the city of Chicago in being serious about our communities, maintaining a level playing field, as some might state, to keep our youth balanced and continue to prepare the future for them. And of course, as we see, those who are in government, the government itself is using the public policy process to weaponize and diminish our education, our health care. We can go on down the list with that. However, we will continue to struggle in the spirit of Will Crosby and those who have gone before us as ancestors. So we continue to love our community, to fight for our community. And many of the, there's some out there who say we always blame the white man. But however, the process, I can go on. We many of us are well aware of the history. So there's no need for me to go into that. We will continue to struggle to bring those vocations back into our school system, back so that we can attain jobs in this system, in society, so we can prepare our future for our youth, those who are coming behind us. And we do know that here in the state of Illinois, it is pointed out now right here, it says, I have one story here where Chicago's construction industry is upended by feds' immigration raids. Those are the ICE people, which we don't particularly support the ICE because they show up in with masks and other military type paraphernalia and outfits and uniforms. And many of them may be some of the Proud Boys, for all we know. They're hiding their identity incognito in many cases when they show up. We don't know who. Perhaps there are some KKK involved in that process, for all we know. The KKK has declared that they would infiltrate the judicial system. They would be wearing black robes, pinstripe suits, stethoscopes around their necks, or they would end up in some process where we don't understand who they are, and they're there as a weaponized process to further diminish the population of the Negro. And that is, and they bring the process of the government bringing in melanated double agents. We love our those who are in the diaspora who were brought over in ships and went to different regions. However, many of them have been assigned or been recruited to go to campaign against those who are descendants of the enslaved in the system in this country. So on that note, let's take the watchman, and we'll continue this conversation. Again, our condolences to Will Crosby's group. Bruce Crosby departed this earth, I believe, about 11 years ago, 2015. Of course, there are many of those in that group are gone today, and we continue to struggle. On that note, let's take the watchman, and we'll continue to move forward. Watchman, you're on.
3: Good afternoon. Good afternoon, Bob.
2: Afternoon, watchman.
3: Mm-hmm. Long time no see. However,
2: well, turkey and tall corn. That's how you don't see us.
3: I do a little research, and I stumble upon a website here called thelastward.org, and this is very shocking. It's just stunning news.
2: Yes.
3: And it reads, broke on purpose, Chicago Public School Board, backed by Johnson, Chicago Teachers Union passed unbalanced budget relying on $150 million in phantom revenue. And it has some more stats here. Is King's restraint sense mix in a district that is currently a national leader in empty schools and junk bonds. It said Chicago public schools have added nearly 10,000 staff positions and added $4.2 billion in new spending since 2019, despite enrollment dropping of more than 45,000 students over the same period of time. And you think they'd want to demand a forensic audit to see what they're doing in that school board? They hired people in central office. They hired them all over the place. You think there'd be a politician who would demand some transparency in what's going on with these monies and why they keep demanding these $10 billion budgets? Because most of that goes into their pension, I'm told. So this has to be stopped. This is the only school district in Illinois that has to go through this year after year, putting the burden on the taxpayers and the children. And I am going to end this with Proverbs 12:15 out of the Holy Scripture, which is 33% prophecy, and the only book of its kind to actually show prophecy can be told by the one true God, the living God. The way of the fool is right in his own eyes. Thank you for your time. Go ahead and get some other calls.
2: Watchman, before you leave, you were given percentages of and the numbers of students in the public school system today.
3: Right.
2: Do you have any prior numbers which reflect on the direction we've followed?
3: I do have here. In 2019, there were 36,000 staff. In 2026, there's 45,000 staff, up 26.4% budget.
2: Yes.
3: Increased from $5.988 billion to $10.25 billion, up 71.4%. Enrollment, 361,314 souls, and it went down to 316,224 students, minus 12.5% drop in students, 45,000. And that is just a crying shame that nobody, and these politicians are so corrupt, they don't want to do nothing about it. These poor students are suffering because of these politicians, man.
2: So you're telling me that the budget increased over $5 billion with less than 100,000 student drop in the student population.
3: That is correct.
2: Yeah. So that requires a forensic audit. That, you know, Chicago, from a study at the University of Illinois, was determined to be the number one corrupt city in the country. Illinois was determined to be the number three corrupt state in the country. However, with the demise of Madigan and Burke and many of their cohorts, Illinois could be the number one corrupt state in the country, along with Chicago being the number one corrupt city.
3: If this recklessness continues unbridled, this city will be worse than a Detroit, and who knows what else city combined. Yes. It's just a dirty crying shame.
2: Yeah, we're back to the slave days and pre-slave days when in Europe this kind of corruption was going through there, and they sent many of those corrupted people to the penal colonies here. These were the rejects coming out of Europe, and of course they sent their masters ahead to write up the constitution, to create the laws, to assemble these colonies, and of course they are the rulers. That is evidenced by a recent example of how when California was burning and the wealthy were running away from their homes, leaving them behind, vehicles, huge homes, and they released the prisoners from the state of California to fight those fires. And, of course, the governor is going to exonerate them and give them a clear passage to become legitimate firefighters.
3: Well, you see what they did? They dumped their undesirables from Europe into this land, just like what these Latin American countries were allowed to do under Biden, dump undesirables into this country.
2: Yes. So this is this is a new Babylon, but thank you. Thank you, Watchman.
3: Thank you for your time.
2: Move on. Absolutely. Let's move on to Jim. Jim, you're up. You're next.
4: Well, this is an excellent topic, and this is a result of not having Republicans in charge. Now, a lot of people, when we talk about Republicans, for example, the state of Florida has attracted so much business there, you know, as we talk about property taxes. Well, they're going to have no property taxes for the citizens there. And then our fellow friendly callers here want to say, well, you know, we've got this war in Iran and Iraq and gas prices and blah, blah, blah. Okay, the problem in Illinois has nothing to do with Donald Trump and foreign affairs. The problem here in Illinois is these people that are running the show aren't doing their job. And the people that run Texas, run Florida, and these other states of success are doing so because they know what they're doing. You know, and all in Indiana, you know, people say, why don't I move to Indiana? Well, I don't want to move to Indiana. I want people here to demand a better system of governance so we can have the same results and retain our jobs, and we don't have to have all these blighted areas where little Jefferson can't get a job after school because the jobs aren't there because the stores aren't there. You know, we talk about all these stores that have closed, the food deserts and things. Well, hello, Cook County property taxes. You know, that's not MAGA. That's not Trump. It's not Republicans. It's people here in Chicago and Cook County in Illinois that are not doing their job. And if people keep on blindly voting for them or don't vote at all, which is even worse, then nothing's going to change. And, you know, I actually saw Willie Wilson this week. I hope he would become mayor because he also wants to rebuild criminally destroyed Meigs Airport. But, you know, people say, oh, he talks funny. And people say, oh, Darren Bailey, he talks funny. Well, who cares how they talk?
2: Well, you know, Jim,
4: how do they do things in their lives as far as generating jobs and success? That's what we need here. We need leaders.
2: Yeah.
4: You know, and not symbols.
2: Yeah, Jim, the media goes up against Willie Wilson daily.
4: Well, and they shouldn't.
2: Daily talk, very funny. I don't know if you recall when he asked a group of Polish businessmen, don't you want a white mayor? But, of course, the media came out and said, he said, wet mayor. So what is a wet mayor? This is the kind. Yeah. That's the kind of media propaganda that goes out against people's their such
4: as. That's why the mainstream media sucks, my friend.
2: And when, as in the political football, when you refer to Little Jefferson, are you speaking of the descendants of the enslaved? Because Little Jefferson, the young people who don't have the opportunity, whose schools have been ripped apart, because we were at one point they were successful. At one point, through the city colleges, or right here, the Democrats. But we knew that the drugs
4: and
2: that came
4: into. People want to sit there and blame Donald Trump.
2: Jim?
4: And when I talk about states like Florida, to bring success, they want to sit there and bring in, for example, all we've got is one Iran, Iraq.
2: All right,
4: no,
2: but however,
4: our problems are local.
2: However, the Republicans, we'll call them out, Richard Milhouse Nixon, Ronald Reagan, I don't recall his middle name.
4: Reagan was a great president.
2: Reagan allowed the drugs.
4: Remember what the interest rates were?
2: Yeah, I remember, Jim, but that was not for our community. That was not.
4: Hold on.
2: That was not for the. No, you wait. That was not for our community, Jim. Those people who were benefiting from that, our people were not benefiting from that, Jim. When Reagan brought in the drugs and created the Bloods and Crips out there in California, that was Ronald
4: Reagan. Wasn't part
2: that was Ronald Reagan? He allowed the cocaine to come back into Mena, Arkansas, Jim. So
4: well,
2: and that
4: I
2: was
4: know about that. But,
2: you need
4: Trump
2: to do your history, do your research. That's what Reagan's a part of that.
4: And of course, Trump wants to stop it today.
2: Okay, well, Don. He's one of the arsonists who come back to put out the fire.
4: Trump's been anti-drug and substance abuse his whole life.
2: Okay,
4: I mean that's why he doesn't drink because his brother killed himself.
2: Well, then, so be it. That happens.
4: All
2: right.
4: Good. Okay.
2: All right. Thank you. The process where we are targeted as the people, and we get these sympathizers with the people that they're as or they're such who say that the white man is, we blame the white man, but who created the system? Who wrote the Constitution? Who wrote the 13th, 14th, and 15th Amendments stating that, we abolish slavery. However, if you're duly convicted of a crime, it's on you. And at the same time, crimes were created under the black codes. Give you an example, the Casual Killing Act. And I think that's what Nolan Wells went down with today, a few months ago. The Casual Killing Act, if you're not familiar with that, was created in 1669. And it was revised in Virginia in 1775, where if you are chastising your slave, one of your property, and he dies, you cannot be charged with a murder because you can declare the Casual Killing Act. Similar to, I fear for my life, so I had to shoot him in the back. So, at any rate, let's go to Art.
5: Yeah.
2: Art, you're on. Go ahead.
5: All right. You know, this is brother. I'm quite sure you know brother Linnell Harris.
2: Linnell Harris. I'm not familiar.
5: Yeah, he comes on He came on today in the morning, sir.
2: All right, go ahead.
5: Yes, sir. And he's doing a whole series on family.
2: All right.
5: Rebuilding and re-strengthening the black family.
2: Which is good.
5: And he's going to, he can tie in everything that's going on in our everyday life.
2: Yes.
5: From political to whatever you want to think, how you can use and benefit and build the black family. That's his. I said that he should be the programmer for WVON, because until we focus on rebuilding, see, there's nothing wrong with learning your history. I mean, I know my history. Pretty much everybody knows about slavery and all this other stuff we talk about. But what we don't know about and what we are not doing, and it's apparent and obvious in our community, when a college has to say, Spokane College or whatever that college said, we have to institute a dress code of conduct where the so-called brightest mind has to be told what is appropriate to wear to school. Isn't that quite interesting? And we hear people who call on the radio talking about, we don't need this, we don't need that. But your best and brightest comes to class with pajamas on, house shoes, don't wash their face. You got women in our community and girls running around with half dress on, backside hanging out, and children following them. And then we have commentators who come on and talk about every other issue except how do you tie in what our current problem is and what's going on today and how we can do better and make it better. Because we are stuck.
2: I have your point. I got your point.
5: You all are stuck.
2: Okay.
5: And I don't understand why we don't want to get out the quicksand of Dr. King, stuck when we used to have a school, and they ain't giving. You got a black union woman and a black mayor. Black mayor. And you got black aldermen. And they're not talking about putting in school trades.
2: Okay.
5: But you talk about giving children jobs with no qualification, but they need to start in a school that produces young men and women that's in the trades.
2: Okay, you made your point, Art. I got your point.
5: Yeah, but hold on. Okay. Last point. And I just find it strange.
2: Okay.
5: Don't you find it strange that they talk around it? All they talk about is money, politician, and Donald Trump, and Epstein, and the foolishness. Hey, you remember they used to talk about the Gaza war? That was on the table every day.
2: Yes.
5: Now there's the Iran war. When that's over with, then they flip back. They keep you defocused on one thing: God, black man, black woman, black children, building families, building communities, building businesses.
2: You're repeating that. You're repeating that.
5: I'm going to repeat it just like you repeat every day.
2: Yeah. Okay, you made
5: you come on the same thing.
2: Absolutely. But here, what we're talking about, I asked you, I believe it was you a few weeks ago, were you familiar with the Exodusters? And you said you didn't want to know anything about it. But that is the history of what our people had established. Communities, families were together to form those communities.
5: I know they did.
2: Hold on, brother. Yeah, you've had your say. Now you're running over, Art. But you've said, and I got your point.
5: I've got
2: your point, Art, but you're on 4 minutes now. So hold it for next week, and we will continue what you're saying now. Because we're at this point in time, we're about to go to break at 5 o'clock, and I want to get Cliff. Cliff is coming up next. So I do have your point. You did make your point. Family, I understand that. So we'll move on, and let's move on to the next call, Cliff, and then thank you, Art. Let's move to Cliff.
6: Thanks for taking my call.
2: Cliff, go ahead.
6: I got to say, man, Brother Art is right. You know what I'm saying?
2: I agree with him. Yes, go ahead.
6: But let me say this, though, right?
2: Mm-hmm,
6: because as I battle and I tolerate white boy Jim calling up the same BS over and over and over again, and what I want him to do, he want to impress me. I want him to put his money and be the first one to support and give all his money to Brother Wilson for letting a black man to be the mayor. I want him to take the lead. So
2: absolutely.
6: If you want to impress me, he can do that.
2: Yes.
6: And get out Rondo and Angel, they can do that, too. if they want to impress me. Mm-hmm. Let them be. But secondly, now, to our point, the family, but listen, let me say, you talked about the NAACP, so you mean to actually tell me, I'm going to get back to that. The NAACP Legal Fund, they sued their own chapter?
2: Absolutely. They came in to Chicago. We paid the fees for the charter for the state. They neglected them. They were remiss in paying that. So we did.
6: Wait, so you know what? you know what that is, man. You know, so that's like what Brother Hall be saying.
2: Yes,
6: those are niggas that wear the suits, right? That are controlled by the white
2: suits,
6: man in the NAACP,
2: yes.
6: And they attack the ones that are doing the job in the NAACP.
2: Absolutely.
6: Because actually, who owns and runs the NAACP? Who owns them?
2: I'm sure it's some so-called Jewish folk.
6: There you go. My man, you're right on point.
2: Well, they demolished the Niagara movement. The Niagara movement was dissolved in December of 1908. 3 months later,
6: right, W.E.B. Du Bois, right? He was the face of the NAACP.
2: They brought him in.
6: Jews, man, that control and run the NAACP, and that's why they right now are useless, man. Where are they at on reparations?
2: Yeah, he was.
6: You can't get them, so they're controlled. And I call them today. You know, I call them Brother Robert today.
2: Yes.
6: The cheerleaders for the Democratic Party.
2: Okay.
6: I digress.
2: I digress with you. But however, and I'm not no disrespect to Art. However, I do agree. But I want him to know that what you talk about, family, community code of conducts, that was established. The system, the government,
6: we ain't got it
2: destroyed
6: now,
2: it. No, we don't have it. But we need to understand how to maintain it. And once it's reestablished, the government destroyed it.
6: And
2: public policies did that to us.
6: Real,
2: so go ahead.
6: Before we can even fight the white man, before I can even get a group of people, man, to fight White Boy Jim, Eldorado, and Angel, I got to get the black community stop killing each other.
2: Okay.
6: Thank you, brother.
2: Thank you. Okay. That's 5 o'clock, and Matt's telling me it's time to go to break. So thank you, Matt. So we're going to go on, and then we'll be back after these brief messages. This is Robert McKay with Focus, focusing on complete and ultimate strategies, connecting the past to the present for our future. Short Legs coming behind us. Thank you, Matt. We're out of here.
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8: PIN News Now. Maryland has recorded 38 heat-related deaths so far this summer. That's 2 more than last year's total of 36. The Maryland Department of Health says the recent heat wave, with temperatures reaching more than 100 degrees, contributed to the number of deaths. Reports indicate Iran is receiving up to 400 handheld missile launchers from China. Reuters says Iran purchased shoulder-fired air defense systems, along with Chinese missiles, for about $70 million. They're expected to receive the first shipment within weeks. However, China's foreign ministry calls the report completely groundless. And R&B singer Ciara announced she's giving $50,000 to 10 different groups that play important roles in the development of youth. Those include the Atlanta Music Project, SCAD, and the Black Entertainment and Sports Lawyer Association. I'm Misty Jordan with BIN News. Now, back to you, Terry.
9: President Trump is pretty tight-lipped about whether Dr. Anthony Fauci should face a contempt of Congress vote in the Senate. Republican Senator Rand Paul said the Homeland Security Committee is voting on a contempt resolution against Fauci next week after he invoked the Fifth Amendment. In a COVID-19 hearing, Trump was asked about the vote, but would only say Fauci didn't do him any favors in the early days of the pandemic. Meanwhile, Trump discussing retaliatory strikes against Iran.
10: They know it's coming. They're asking us not to do it. But, they tried shooting it last night.
9: While speaking with reporters in the Oval Office, Trump was asked about Iran's ballistic missile attack on U.S. forces in the Middle East. U.S. Central Command said all of the missiles were successfully intercepted. Trump said the U.S. is set to hit Iran very hard in response. Trump said Iran knows it's coming, adding it's our turn. Trump again held out hope that diplomatic efforts will prevail. Black Republican Congressman John James James is running to become Michigan's next governor. James is campaigning across the state and talked about being called to the stage by President Trump during his visit to the GM Proving Ground in Milford.
11: But he endorsed me because he knows I've got the best chance to beat Secretary Johnson Benson in November and help Republicans hold Michigan House and take back the Senate. And having a relationship with the president like I have is going to help us all, the entire state, all 10 million of us.
9: James making campaign stops over the weekend in Grand Rapids, Holland, Hudsonville, Muskegon, and Zeeland. The Democratic candidates for governor are Secretary of State Jocelyn Benson and Genesee County Sheriff Chris Swanson. Sean Combs' release date has been moved up again. The music mogul's release from jail has been moved to January 24th of 2028. This is a month earlier than his previously expected release of February 23rd. Combs was previously sentenced to 50 months behind bars after his conviction on two prostitution charges back in October of 2025. His first release was originally scheduled for June of 2028. It all comes after Diddy was involved in a prison fight last week that ended with him in solitary confinement. The United Nations Security Council is unanimously adopting a resolution extending sanctions against armed militias and individuals operating in the Central African Republic. The action targets asset freezes, travel bans, and restrictions on supplying weapons and military equipment to armed groups. Council members are warning that armed groups and cross-border arms networks are a threat to stability, especially along border regions. The Central African Republic's ambassador to the UN is questioning how armed groups are consistently finding weapons despite the sanctions. Stay informed, stay connected, and subscribe. Follow BIN News This Hour wherever you get your podcasts. I'm Terry McCready for the Black Information Network.
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0: did was to help our generation realize they got to get out there and get busy because it wasn't going to be televised. We got respect for young rappers and the way they're freewaying. But if you're going to be teaching folks things, be sure you know what you're saying. Older folks in our neighborhood got plenty of know-how. Remember, if it wasn't for them, you wouldn't be out there now. And I ain't coming at you with no disrespect. All I'm saying is that you damn well got to be correct. Because if you're going to be speaking for a whole generation, and you know enough to try and handle their education, be sure you know the real deal about past situations and ain't just repeating what you heard on a local TV station. Sometimes they tell lies and put them in a truthful disguise. But the truth is, that's why we said it wouldn't be televised. They don't know what to say to our young folks, but they know that you do. And if they really knew the truth, why would they tell you? The first sign is peace. Tell all them gun-toting young brothers that the man is glad to see us out there killing one another. We raised too much hell when they were shooting us down.
1: Good afternoon. We're back. We need to cut Gil Scott here, and his message is very profound. Similar to Katrina Brown and Brother Malcolm and anyone who we bring on to share inspiration and information and knowledge and understanding for our community to get back on track, to reestablish a community code of conduct, family values, of which we had at one point. And no disrespect to Brother Art, I do hear him, but he needs to understand that what we've had was destroyed. And we did not destroy that. Our communities did not self-destruct. There were elements outside of the community. And then, of course, there were melanated double agents who were implanted into our community, in our midst. You know, my dad told me one time, when I was speaking with him, and he was talking about Europe and how the Germans had killed American troops and were bringing their uniforms, and they were infiltrating into the battalions. So he decided to get an all-Negro battalion, bring it into Europe, and wherever they had those troops established where the Germans were slipping into those units. And let's see, they would have to wear blackface, which they were doing that here. But in order to slip into those battalions there, with all Negroes, they'd have to come in blackface. And, of course, we know they couldn't get to that. They couldn't get around that. And of course, that was a different fashion of how our people coming out of enslaved in this country were utilized. Now they have they bring in other people out of other countries joining the military. There's a story going around about how the water has been sabotaged by the Iranians. And I heard a different version or example of a possibility of this water being obstructed by AI. Everything is going AI. They believe that the AI can perhaps form the new workers in the system in this country. And of course, Lowe's department, family housing supply store stated that they are contributing $250 million towards training people in the trades. And I believe Blackwater is another organization which is providing another $250 million toward training people in the trades. And here is a story which was not perhaps 2 years old now. Illinois could lower unemployment with more apprenticeship programs. The state needs to fix its skills gap problem, in part by prioritizing skill-based training and apprenticeship programs that don't require a college degree. Students, here it is. This was April 1st, 2024. I'm not sure which paper this came from. I believe it was the Sun-Times. But Joshua Bandoch, B-A-N-D-O, C.H. Bandoch was the author of this article. Students learned to make metal rafters at Chicago Regional Council of Carpenters Apprenticeship and Training Program in Elk Grove Village in 2018. This is Ashley Resin of the Sun-Times. If you're looking for a job in Illinois, I'm sorry. It's hard for you to because it is failing to, because Illinois is failing to do its job. The state hasn't created enough of the right infrastructure to teach skills for jobs that employers need. In December, Illinois 4.7% unemployment rate, the fourth highest in the nation, meant there were more than 304,000 people looking for a job. At the same time, there were an estimated 391,000 job openings as of December 2023. But in those 304,000 people had the right skill, I said if the 304,000 people had the right skills, they could fill some, if not most of these 391,000 jobs. Illinois needs a fix skills gap problem. Okay, it can do that in part by prioritizing skills-based training and apprenticeship programs that could get people the skills and training they need to have a career without a college degree. To get there, we must first discard the college is best model that is not working. While college is a good choice for many students, it is not the right choice for many others. So we, and many people can work their way through college with coming out of high school with those kinds of skills. We've had people from my alma mater, Dunbar, go and work on Sears Tower while it was going up. A master plumber, Willie Miller, played football. He was a year before me. He went on to work on Sears Tower, many other high-rise buildings in downtown Chicago. There were others who went out with him. Their names are on, and perhaps they removed them from the Wall of Fame in the shop areas. Many of the people who had excelled in the shops and the trades over there. There are many people, and especially on these Walls of Fame and these high schools. You go through Phillips, DuSable. I've visited those schools and seen where the alumni also who matriculated through those high schools. Harold Washington is an alumni of DuSable High School. So we can go on and on about what these schools have done, but then that's part of the code of conduct which has been destroyed by this system. So the community code of conduct, we respect. The family values, we do respect that. Those are matters that have been, that were established at one point in time, but the system destroyed them. When we talk about the number of towns that are, have been bombed or burned, those were established with families who had family values and community codes of conduct in order to establish that. Oscarville, Georgia, where Lake Lanier exists today. Many of our people could not get a start with the Devil's Punch Bowl down in Natchez, Mississippi, where 20,000 people coming off the plantations were placed in the concentration camp there in Natchez, Mississippi, the Devil's Punch Bowl. It is there. It does exist. That was a concentration camp before the concentration camps were in Europe. They'll tell those people who experienced those European issues or experiences, we will never forget. But they don't. History Museum right there in Washington, D.C., brand new museum. Donald Trump, who a caller refers to as not being racist, is he's only the puppet for the Heritage Foundation. And, of course, he's the auto pen because the day after the election, he was signing executive order after executive order after executive order, which he did not assemble. And each one he was placed before him to sign. Oh, this is a great idea. And then during his first tenure in office, he signed on the sixth military branch of the military. That's the Space Force. There was no idea, I'm sure, after he signed it. That was the last he saw was his signature on that paperwork. However, let's move forward. Let's get back to the calls. And we will continue to fight to bring these vocations back to our school system. I did get with Calvin Jackson this week briefly. We're still working on the communication up through to why our community is devoid of getting being included in obtaining contracts in governmental systems. Once Harold Washington declared that patronage is dead, he said, I danced on his grave. He called out, "Patronus, Patronus," but it did not answer. And, of course, he did not realize that Patronus

0: Coakley and a number of us.
1: Oh, absolutely.
0: You know what I really what connected me today, though, is that all of these brothers came out of the institution of the Catholic institution.
1: Okay. Yes.
0: Did you know that?
1: Yes, I knew. But they were both in, especially elementary schools. They were the elementary education was in the Catholic program.
0: And Steve Coakley as well.
1: Yes, so, Steve Coakley. Yes. Down in Cairo, Illinois. Yes. Go ahead.
0: Absolutely. Here's my thing, brother. I want to thank good brothers like Brother Cliff, and Chris, and even some of the sisters that called as well. And the reason why, brother, is because they get it. They're not letting anyone dictate to them today. That's important. Yes. And I've had people say, well, brother, why do you stay on the Democrats? The reason why I stay on the Democrats is because I know that if you're not doing nothing, if we're not seeing you, if you're not trying to get advice from us, then you're getting it from somebody else. I was always against millionaires becoming mayors, presidents, or any of that. Because what they do is they build a power base. They don't need no money.
1: They protect their friends. Their friends are millionaires and billionaires who they, they keep the doors open for them. But go ahead.
0: Right. So here's what I'm saying, brother. Black folk, please, let's do what we need to do. If people are not representing us, then we need to shout it out. Don't let talk show hosts or anybody else influence you to the point that you're going to meet with a bunch of bears and they're hungry.
1: Yours truly included, but go ahead.
0: Watch out, Robert. Right. So here's what I'm saying, that we have to do this. I agree with you with the code of conduct. I know we've always had a code of conduct.
1: Oh, yes.
0: A code of conduct. Hell, we migrated from Mississippi, Georgia, all these other different southern places.
1: Yes.
0: When we came there, we had to have one.
1: Yes.
0: Lastly, let me say this, and I wasn't going to speak on this, but I heard a brother call last week and said that there are some people, brother, that comes and run the clock out. It took a minute for that to sit and hit me.
1: Oh, yes.
0: And I thought about that, and he's right. We got a few of them on this radio station. We got one that always want to call my name, always want to kick me in the neck. And I've never done nothing to this brother, man, but try to be a good brother as I try to be with all of the WPON family. I'm not perfect, but I decide my decisions and what I want to do when it comes to voting. Nobody don't decide that for me, Brother Robert. Lastly, let me say this. Stop playing that fake game being a preacher, because you are not a preacher. But you come on the radio talking about you're a preacher. Stop it. You know, we need to be honest with each other. And if we're not honest, I know where that's going. Or you could be one of the ones that's running that clock down. Have a good day, Brother Robert. Much love and respect, brother.
1: Thank you, Brother Hall. You laid it out there. But we can't, we must give those pastors who, in the past, who were always, well, our churches were those which were in the Underground Railroad circuit. We find those who taught in the churches, who were not pimping the people on Sundays, or some might have been pimps on Saturdays. However, they assisted the community. They had each other work with each other. Each one helped one. That's the kind of element that was going on before our community has been disrupted, and these double agents sent in to as spies. Brother Malcolm used to say, here, my friends are here, and I see some enemies. And that is what we have amongst us today. What's that phrase? He's my color, but not my kind, or however that goes. But anyway, that kind of element exists today and is very, very effective in many of the avenues we pursue in order to regain a stability, even playing field for our community.

0: community. Those, and we recognize, and we need to, perhaps the way the government would have playing cards with coded information on how to recognize when there are spies among us, there are double agents among us. And we hear them come on, they speak very kindly, very nicely, how they're, what they're doing to provide. But they're fighting against us having a reparations period. There are those who say it will never happen, but then look at the source. So, however, let's go to Anita. You are on with the most time. Anita, you're on. Go ahead.
1: Okay, hi. Hi to everyone. I wanted to say, remember, the slave master believed in adultery. He took slave women that he wasn't married to and fornicated with them and didn't have any family responsibilities. He made his children take care of him. That's how rotten and cruel of a man he was. And then his wife sat there and allowed him to do these things, and look at him today. That's why God says some things are not allowed, because look at the rules that they follow. They follow none. And the children are not being taken care of by the government budget because of this, because they always use slaves. They didn't have a budget. They just worked the heck out of us when they needed something. And they intend to do that with the rest of the world by stealing all the resources and continuing on with their practice of fake marriage with adultery and fornication going on, and slaves take forced slavery taking care of their bills. Now, I want to say something about Reverend Jackson and Reverend Sharpton. I believe both of them are American Indian. Okay? Now, you all could fact check it. But
0: Is that a plus or minus, Anita, when you say you believe that? Why do you believe that?
1: Well, I've heard Jonathan Jackson say it, and I've heard Reverend Al say it at some point. I'm almost certain I heard him say it. Okay, because I don't just come out with things, but everybody can check it. But a Native American people have a different spirituality than the way American blacks that went through slavery think about certain types of things. So when you use these people as leaders, if you check everything and find out it's true, they still have that history that they follow, and it may not be the one that Jesus told them to follow. So if you start seeing some strange things, or you start talking about ministers, I don't think they don't not mean the right things for you, but maybe they haven't checked in with Jesus totally right and the way we understand it as people. Okay, now, about our people, if the white leadership is off with their adultery and fornication and families and slavery and ignoring their family members and making children that they have take care of them, that's rotten. There's nothing there for us to follow or pattern behind. And we're not going to get to the trades if we're listening to white people tell us how to have a family, because our boys and grown men are now finding white women with white skin and on crack and mating with them. Okay? That's what they're doing here in North Carolina. And the girl is obviously sleeping with everybody, no education. And what is wrong with our people? I mean, where are your values? I mean, did you have a mother? One person I know just happened not to have a mother because she was killed. And our men are down here like wildfire doing that in North Carolina, like they never had a black mother, like a white woman did something for them. No, she did not. She let her husband capture our 13-year-old girls and rape them and make them have babies early. And how could a black man love a woman like that until she corrects her behavior? I don't understand our people. I think we're suffering from some severe mental illness.
0: Okay, thank you, Anita. You put it out there. However, we do know that the slave owners did utilize a few of the Native Americans to track our people down as slave catchers. We do know that our people were provided sanctuary by the Seminoles and some other groups. I believe the Choctaw was some, but they also owned slaves. And however, this is a process. I have a magazine. This is True, the Man's Magazine. It was October 1959 issue. Then the price on this was 35 cents. And imagine the editors of this magazine asked Kyle Onstott. He's the author of the Mandingo series of books that came out, those novels. They talk about Falconhurst. That was the plantation in South Carolina. The Master Falcon. I read someone that was in the military. However, they asked Cal Anstott, the author, to provide a story in their magazine, the October issue of 1959. And here he talks about the, where is it? Well, I'll go over it another time. However, he provided this, the story in here, and it does, let's see, here it says, this one paragraph, most slave owners regarded their slaves as we might today regard domesticated animals. If a planter had a vigorous white overseer, many of whom were chosen for good looks and strength, he might encourage him to use his slave women to procreate young slaves. U.B. Phillips, distinguished American historian in the documentary History of American Industrial Society, Plantation and Frontier Documents, 1649 to 1863, alludes to the practice of bringing white college students from the North during their summer vacation to act as stallions for the slave women, thus producing offspring of a color lighter than the mothers. This is what they, so the, in the North, the students would come, the white students would come as stallions, I guess the good looking white boys and what have you. They would bring them to the plantations as stallions to procreate with the heifers he had in their custody on those plantation. So this magazine is the October 1959, and there are more in here. It talks about the how the slave masters, when they're runaway slaves, those who were not in the custody of Harriet Tubman, they would capture them, and they were told not to bring the bodies back, only bring the ears, slice off the ears, place them in the bag, and we pay you for each set of ears you brought back. So on that note, let's move on to, who do we have up next here? Let's go to Brother Chris. Brother Chris, you're on. Go ahead.
2: Brother McCabe.
0: Yes, sir.
2: Good afternoon. How are you?
0: Doing well, Brother Chris. How are you?
2: Not bad. Not bad. One day at a time.
0: Yes.
2: Shout out to the WVON family and condolences to the gentleman you were speaking about.
0: Yeah, Will Crosby. Yeah.
2: Yeah, also. Our brother Jim, I just want to touch on our brother Jim. The 10 worst states in the United States, and this is my brother Chris, this is Wall Street Journal.
0: Yes.
2: Tennessee, Texas, Indiana, Louisiana, Georgia, Utah, Missouri, Alabama, Oklahoma, Arkansas, all Republican states. Louisiana was ranked last.
0: Yes.
2: Also, what I will say is, I think as the show, we should have independent thought, you know, everyone has something to add and bring to it.
0: Oh, yes.
2: But when you make a topic off limit, and like Brother Art, whenever you talk about the president, he seems to get antsy about it because he had called Cleopatra Show some weeks ago and said what she was saying was dangerous. And she was merely making a statement, saying her point of view.
0: Yes.
2: And I thought that was wrong. You know, I thought that was totally wrong. And he talks about the code of conduct, you know, the code of conduct, has that stopped lynching? No. The code of conduct, have that stopped unemployment here? Have it stopped school closings? Has it gotten us more contracts? Has it stopped crime? It has not. He says, what and what now? And what now is a empty promise, and it's a nice slogan. But nothing, he's been saying it for years, and nothing's behind it. Nothing's behind it. So put some behind it. Put some action to it. To me, and what now is a slogan, and it's like a sandwich with nothing in between it. And like I said, independent thought, and you can critique the president and what's going on as a leader. You can critique him. Because the people are catching hell. They're catching hell in Chicago. They're catching hell all over the country for his actions. You had people die for this war. For what? And remove the soldiers who died, their name off the list from the Pentagon. The inflation, the gas. And I don't hear anything about a billion-dollar ballroom. I don't hear anything about them taking a plane from Qatar. I don't hear anything about trying to have a reparation fund for the January 6th people who broke into the Capitol. And then I hear everything about the immigrants. What about the white South African immigrants that he was going to allow asylum here? Right? It is either it is or it isn't. And the math ain't math. Thank you, Brother McCabe.
0: Thank you, Brother Chris. And I'm going to add to what you just said about critiquing the president. You know, when these entities, politicians who run for office, and an elder said this at one time, said, when they're running for office, they'll kiss your buttocks. But once they get in office, you're required to kiss their buttocks. So, but this, yeah, these people work for you. I mean, you employ them. They come to you with for an interview when they're going on campaign. They're interviewing for that job, and you decide whether or not.
2: Yes. How does one increase their net worth in office almost $3 billion? Why? The wealth gap in America is growing, right? Mm-hmm. And no one's not saying talk about the local stuff, but the world doesn't resolve around just Chicago. It's worldly. And if others want to think adolescently, that's on them. Yeah. I don't think like that.
0: But to answer your question, the way they get wealthy is through illegal activity. And it's Absolutely. Going on before our faces. Illegal. What's being done is unethical. There are certain requirements while you're in office, and when you go outside the boundaries for that, and you're committing crimes, and it should be impeached or taken out of office or terminated, for that matter.
2: Yeah.
0: But thank you.
2: And I close, Brother McCabe. And what now? The answer is absolutely nothing. Thanks, Brother McCabe.
0: Thank you, Chris. You laid it out. Cliff, you laid it out there. Let's go to Dr. Rosita. Is this Dr. Rosita on? Go ahead. You're on.
3: Hello. Hello. Can you hear me?
0: Loud and clear.
3: Yes. Yes. I'm calling because I wanted to. Some people talked about what's going on with the budget at CPS, the elected school board race.
0: Yes.
3: Well, one of the things, you know, last time I did run for elected school board, but I had a medical problem, and I still stayed in the race as a write-in. But there were some things I learned about the entire system, and that is how the school board is supposed to be fully elected, but it's not. It's appointed again. And it's appointed by the Chicago Teachers Union. Now, I will tell you why I say that. I ran, and I was redistricted out of the district that I'm supposed to run in.
0: Yes.
3: All of a sudden, I was in District A, which is where I live, and I ran last time, and all of a sudden, I find out I'm in B. And I'm talking to people, and B is over basically in Hispanic area. So I wasn't really that interested in representing because, you know, when I run, I'm running to represent my own people.
0: Yes.
3: So being placed in an area where I won't have an opportunity to do that. But what happened was the people challenged your petitions, and the person who challenged my petition so that I kicked me off the ballot, was just then appointed by the mayor in that same position so that they can run in November without challenges. And most of the people, we had four cause members to run. They were all kicked off the ballot. And most of the districts only have, they're running unopposed because they are kicking the Chicago Teachers Union, and I guess some parts of the city, they're kicking everyone off the ballot so that you don't have a choice. And you saw that what happened with the budget. That was the ridiculous budget that was passed where, you know, their people are probably going to be laid off, but the CTU has decided. And I'm saying this. Now, you know, I had my issues, and I brought it to my community, and I tried to explain that CTU doesn't have a black agenda, because if they had a black agenda, they would have defended and protected 8,000 of the black teachers that got fired under the leadership that's in there now. So we decide to run a candidate, and you don't have a black agenda. So therefore, we're not going to get anything. Yes. And when I was trying to explain that to our committee, people were, and I still get attacked by people, you know, people on WVON, even some of the commentators, when I'm trying to explain, because we're in those spaces, and we see, I kept four schools open, and it cost me, because those schools were supposed to close because the union people had only won with 27% of the vote and did not carry any black elementary schools. Okay. And I knew that. So what I'm saying to the community, people are out here trying to inform you of stuff, but your self-hatred won't allow you to listen. I don't have any reason to lie to anybody, but I tell you what, you see what I'm talking about now. I bet you do now.
0: Yes.
3: But there is no black agenda. Unless we're going to have a black agenda, also in with the trades, but also it's wonderful, but also the entrepreneurs projects, that we need to be developing entrepreneurs. And I talk about literacy. And when I was going to go to the school board, those are the things that I'm fighting for. I'm fighting for teacher, black teacher induction again. I'm fighting for the literacy. I'm fighting for entrepreneurship. I'm fighting for the trades. I'm fighting for the things that I know build up our community. Well, but I would just like to thank you for allowing me to get all that in, Mr. McKay, because sometimes, oh, by the way, I got so frustrated of talking about it, I wrote two books about it,
0: right.
3: And they're both on Amazon, because really we need to know what's actually going on. And I promise you, I will not come to my community and lie to them.
0: Well,
3: you couldn't pay me enough money for that.
0: Yeah, Dr. Rosita, you need to go on a speaking tour. If the facts are in your book, everyone's not going to read the book. And there are perhaps some people out here who are listening who will not read the book. So are you going on a speaking tour?
3: Yes, yes, I am. I am planning on doing that.
0: All right. Thank you.
3: All right, and thank you so much.
0: You're quite welcome. Absolutely. Let's move on to, let's see, Byron at the top. Byron, you're on. Go ahead. But Byron will not. You need to listen to Dr. Rosita, because she's you don't read books, and she will go on a speaking tour.
4: I support her, and I told you, but Rosita was not going. The teacher union was not going to allow her to get on that board. Did not.
0: Okay. Well, on the speaking tour, you be sure you're in attendance.
4: I'll try to be, but I'm just telling you.
0: Oh, that's system. If you're in the country. But go ahead.
4: The system, Robert, the system is working against us. Robert, when you go to drive around the city, do you see and work down in the street and people houses, who do you see working, doing those jobs?
0: I see everyone except those who live in the community, but go ahead.
4: Exactly, Robert.
0: You know, and exactly. quickly, Byron, Peter Buttigieg, who was the Secretary of Transportation, made that observation regarding working on these highways. He said there are too many people working in communities who don't look like the people who live in the community. You see license plates coming from out of state, from Iowa, from Indiana, Michigan.
4: Yes.
0: So, and then that's the same thing is going to occur, but we're up against that with this red line extension. But go ahead, finish up.
4: We only got one guy, King Israel, who's fighting that fight on the ground. He's fighting on the ground. I'm just busy trying to survive and take my trips before I die. But anyway, tell me something, Robert. Name me a politician that has done more than Willie Wilson has done for the people in Chicago. Name me one or two. Maybe we can do three. Name me one first that has done more for the people in Chicago and not even a politician. He takes his own money and does things for black people and other people too. Name me a politician who's done more for black people than Willie Wilson.
0: Well, that's why I bring out the crickets, but go ahead.
4: Okay. That's a basic thing. Now, name me a politician that says that they're not going to impose any more taxes on the community because we are taxed to death. Name me one politician who's running or not running who says that they're not going to raise taxes on in our community anymore. We can live within our means and try to make it work, like households and people in their own homes do. Name me one politician that came out and said that.
0: Well, I haven't seen one. They need to pad the pension, so we... Of course, the people whose pensions they removed, the police pensions that were removed by the Daley family and the Daley cohorts, those pensions, they're now in process of being renewed. They're going to utilize more of the people's dollars because the casinos, which this casino up on the north side of Chicago, is earmarked to provide the replacement of the pension funds, which were devastated back in the 80s, yes, in the 90s. So
4: another scam.
0: So,
4: Robert. But the gambling and the lottery is going to pay for the school. Now, who told us that? All the proceeds from the lottery is going to pay for education. Who told us that? And the guy who first called this morning on your show today, he talked about the growth of the teacher's budget went from 5 point something billion to 10 billion with less students.
0: It doubled.
4: Where's the money going, Robert?
0: Yes. Okay. Yeah. There we have it. We've discussed it. We've identified it. The elected officials are sitting there making this happen, so we need to identify who they are.
4: Where's the politicians at, Robert? Do you have any black ones that will help us out?
0: No.
4: Exactly. And here's the last thing. They're building a new soccer stadium. Guess what? The owners is building a stadium. Guess what we're doing with our TIF money? $200 million of it going to build a parking lot.
0: Yes.
4: Why is our TIF money going to build a parking lot?
0: Well, TIF dollars are earmarked for blighted.
4: Is there any black alderman down City Hall that knew that? Voted for it.
0: Byron, is that parking lot being placed in the blighted community?
4: I don't know where to build that damn soccer stadium. All I know is. What percent of that contract going to black people? Then that's the next question.
0: To the descendants of the enslaved, I have to continue to emphasize that, Byron, because those are the people who built this country. And the people like Jim, whose girlfriend came from Poland, and asked him why did she come from Poland? Because of communism. We could not leave here because of racism. Our people were brought here in chains and enslaved here. And people coming out of Europe, that is how they populated, that is why they populated the West, to eliminate the indigenous people, the native people out there. They gave them 160 acres per land, per family, to occupy land and fight off the natives out there and kill them off, to ethnically cleanse them. That is what's going on. It continues to go on. So thank you, Byron. You laid it out
4: Take
0: there.
4: Care.
0: Thank you.
4: All right.
0: Let's go to, we have Mark Carter. It's been on 53 minutes. Go ahead, Mark Carter, you're on.
5: Hello?
0: Hello? Yes.
5: Hey, Robert. It's 2026. We need to stop talking to our people about what they did back during Tulsa. We don't care nothing about these white folks being racist, but we just as racist as they are. I'm talking about this generation of time right now.
0: And let me make a point, Mark, and I'll let you get back real quick. What happened in Tulsa... Of course, you know, you're well aware of what happened in Tulsa and where it is today. If we rebuild, once we rebuild, will this happen again? That's what we're trying to avoid, prevent that. But go ahead.
5: No, it ain't going to happen again, you know what I'm saying, because we feel just like they feel. Come over here burning some stuff up, we burn their ass up, you know what I mean? That's one thing about it, man. We don't fear them what they'll do. We don't have no fear of that. We all children, and we got a whole different mindset. We didn't have no... segregated water fountain, some stuff that y'all saw, we ain't never seen it. So we don't have no natural fear of what they're going to do. And man, we really wish that y'all stopped even telling us about it.
0: Mark, if the people hadn't sacrificed, you would still have segregated water fountains. You said we don't have it. You haven't seen it. That's why you have not seen it, because the people who came before you and they fought to eliminate that. But go ahead.
5: I'm not speaking against it. I'm saying that when you're constantly talking about it, unintentionally, you instill fear into our people. I'm saying, let them come on over here and try it now. And for everything they did to y'all and our foreparents, let them come over and do it now. Let the Italian mob and all of them come over here and be talking that talk that they be talking. And they're going to find out that it's a different ball game. So I'm not speaking against our people. I'm saying we ain't got no fear of who they think they are, what they'll do. You know what I'm saying? You know, and you know, like when I hear people telling us about Trump and all this, man, the stuff that black men let Daley do to black people, I don't want to hear nothing about no Trump. But, this guy talking about the family code of conduct. We don't even know him. He didn't come on the streets and do nothing.
0: Mark Carter, the people, we've never had the fear. And those who did not have the fear, those are the people. That is why Billie Holiday sang that song, Strange Fruit, mm-hmm. which she didn't write the song. However, that is what she observed. Those people did not have the fear, but they ended up on the end of a rope, burned, and castrated. So that is what we are trying to prevent
5: so
0: today.
5: We'll put them on a rope, burn, and castrate them right
0: okay.
5: now.
0: Okay, all right. Okay, well.
5: So now let me finish saying
0: right.
5: this.
0: Lead
5: right
0: the charge.
5: Here. See, one thing about it, they bullets don't hurt no worse than ours do.
0: Oh, absolutely.
5: Look, hey, bro. Mm-hmm. We ain't got no fear of what they're going to do. Absolutely none. You know what I'm saying? And so we need to be talking about how we're going to build our communities up and stop staying in the past. And then you got men on here telling boys how to dress or pull your pants up. You put your pants on.
0: Okay.
5: But a lot of these men scared to put their pants on. They always want to tell the young boys what to do. Stand up. But these guys that you be hearing on this radio, man, we ain't never seen them out on the ground. We saw people like Eddie Reed and Omar and them and all of them. But when a lot of these guys be talking all that talk on the Tommy and them and all of them, we don't know them. They ain't never came out here and did nothing. All they do is talk on the radio. That's why we don't listen to them. We in our 50s now. And we ain't trying to hit, we ain't telling our kids about no scared stuff. We ain't talking about no scared stuff. We, you know what I'm saying? We ain't doing none of that. We saying let's build our community. Let's put people in place that are going to take care of our people. You know what I mean? We up against the clock, man. You know what I mean? Man, we ain't got time for all this old scared talk, man.
0: All right.
5: That's all I'm saying.
0: All right, Mark. I got you. All right. Thank you. Mark says that we have no fear. Of course, our people never had the fear, except those who escaped when they were a price was placed on their heads and they had to leave town. Otherwise, Ida B. Wells had to leave Memphis, Tennessee, because the price was placed on her head. Callie House, who fought for reparations for her people and went straight to the government. She didn't have fear. But what did they do to her? Callie House was born into slavery, 1861, and they sent her to prison. She had formed an organization, and that organization fell apart when she was incarcerated. Those kinds of efforts should be revitalized. The Kerner Report, the Kerner Commission Report, the facts are in there. And if we're not looking, reading that, understanding it, and realizing where we need to go from there, we'll continue to lose. Let's get... Let's see, we have Brother James. Let's see whose time. James, you're on. Go ahead.
6: Listen, he called me Mr. James.
0: Mr. James, that's right. It's on here. I apologize, Mr. James, sir.
6: Brother, listening to your opening clip is well worth the price of admission to your class. Okay. I just wish most slaves could hear that clip and play it. On Brother Ott. Much love. It's good to hear Brother Art. What I want to know from Brother Art, is there a door where you at? And Brother Art, if there's a door where you at, go through that effing door and start what you are talking about. That's what Dr. King did. Malcolm X, Fred Hampton. They didn't sit around and call no talk show, Art, complaining to slaves. They went through a door and started something. Now, I want the class to pay very close attention to what I'm about to say for the upkeep time. Because our time is winding down in this white supremacy country. The great white father blew up the World Trade Center in New York. They also blew up a third building right by the World Trade Center. This powerful media ignored the third building. The politician ignored the third building.
0: Tower 7.
6: The fire department. Mm-hmm. Beg your pardon?
0: Tower 7, but go ahead.
6: Yes, the fire department ignored. The Blue Cook Klan, the Senator. All these people supposed to be leaders in this country ignored the third building that was blown up. They blew up the federal building in Oklahoma. Not one leader said a darn word. So what do that mean? That means all these people know what we are dealing with. All these people know what is coming down the pipe. Now, people, you serious. Look up the Homeland Security Act. Look up the Anti-Terrorism Bill. Look up the Patriot Act. These laws are already on the book. There is no Constitution. And the Constitution wasn't nothing but a worthless piece of paper when they had it. We was lynched under the Constitution, enslaved, towns burned, Jim Crow law, chain gang under the Constitution. Best thing we can do now, prepare for slaughter as best as you can. It's impossible to defeat these psychopaths in their homeland. That is impossible. Your only chance you might have is escaping out of here before the assault starts on us. That's it. There is nothing else outside of sitting around and talking about it like we're doing. You can't stop these psychopaths from what they got planned. It's been planned for 3,000 years. How you going to stop it? It's impossible. So, people, I'm leave, but listen here. The game is already coming down the pipe. And Donald Hitler, there ain't no law no more. He a dictator. And a lot of people know it. And what he's doing now is playing with people. Oh, the federal judge say he can't do this. Oh, the federal court say he know he can override all that anytime he get ready. And one day, he's going to do it. And that's when you're going to know it's going down. And I want to thank you, young brother, for letting me speak.
0: Thank you for your speech and your sermon, Mr. James. Mr. James, let's go to Eduardo. Eduardo, you're on. Go ahead.
7: Yeah, Robert, good afternoon.
0: Good afternoon.
7: I'll try and be as quickly as possible here.
0: All right.
7: First, I need to mention, since we're talking about numbers here, I found one state because this caller calls from that state. $35 billion in unfunded pension. Number one in bonded debt, $8,000 per person. CP, as in Connecticut. It's a shame what happened with Tim Baxton. I didn't listen that much during the week, but I know that I saw this on WGN News. So I won't go into detail who that is. Everybody know in the audience knows who that is.
0: Yes.
7: And I just saw in the news, they put a barrier with that Circus Alamo over there in southern Spain.
0: Yes.
7: So they hope that that thing doesn't happen again. But here you go. I mean, and most of these people that were crossing were men. And you're going to use these people because our people are not skilled in the trade. You're going to use these people. You wait till we have a change in government in 3 years.
0: Yes.
7: We're going to get a guest worker program. That's coming.
0: Oh, yes.
7: So I don't know if your audience is going to be a fan of that.
0: Well, it is a different version of the Homestead Act, Eduardo.
7: Yeah. But,
0: yes.
7: I mean, I'm like you heard me on previous shows, and I mentioned Mike Rowe.
0: Yes.
7: You know, forget college,
0: yes.
7: Get the trades.
0: Yes.
7: Home ownership, car ownership.
0: Yes.
7: The works. The one word that we should be using, I don't hear this in the news, is saving. Saving for expenses for a house, a car expense, any kind of expense, because there might be an emergency.
0: Yes.
7: And you can go into that fund and get the money, medical emergency.
0: Absolutely.
7: Yeah. Okay, Robert. Thank you very
0: Eduardo.
7: Much.
0: Absolutely. Yep. Thank you. Okay. Let's move on to Calvin. Calvin, you're on.
8: Hotep, Brother Robert.
0: Hotep, Calvin. How are you?
8: I'm okay.
0: Good.
8: I'm still doing the research on the infrastructure money.
0: Oh, yeah.
8: And I have to say that people like Congressman, Congressperson Robin Kelly and Congressman John T. Jackson are a waste. You know, once we do the research, I think we might have to have a meeting with somebody like Pete Buttigieg, you know, to see what we can do. As far as the $626 billion
0: yes.
8: is going down, that's part of that, you know. And we know that Cook County, City of Chicago, the Illinois Toll Road, and the state of Illinois, and also the Chicago Housing Authority, which is a municipal for-profit corporation, which claims to represent 63,000 people,
0: yes.
8: is getting over $1 billion.
0: Yes.
8: They have over $1 billion in their budget. You know that. And they, all these organizations that I named have signed a project labor agreement with the trades. Okay? Oh. Now, we do know that the Chicago Housing Authority signed a voluntary consent agreement with HUD, which they're supposed to help create an apprenticeship program, which they haven't done.
0: Well, certainly.
8: And we got the state of Illinois that has over $50 billion from this infrastructure money, and the city of Chicago, which has $5 billion coming in from this infrastructure money, but with no plan for residents of the city of Chicago. You know, and that's one of the things that I'm asking Brother Randy to help me with the research on seeing how we can circumvent this and come up with a plan. Because Brother Mark Carter, who's a great organizer, you know, he knows the young people out here, and they waiting for us to leave.
0: Yes.
8: They waiting for us to leave. They ain't scared.
0: Absolutely.
8: You know, and we got to give them a plan. And hopefully with you too, Brother Robert, we can come up with a plan, you know, to mobilize our people.
0: Absolutely. Okay. All right, Calvin, you laid it out there for us. And on that note, we will follow up with Calvin. But Mike M., you're going to be the last caller. And please, because we're out of time. Go ahead.
9: I hope you can hear me okay. I want to be quick about it since I'm last.
0: Loud and clear.
9: It's all about power, control, and money. So just be elementary and ask them about the money, regardless if they're black, white, or brown. Where is the money and who's got the money and where is it going?
0: Show me the money. Gotcha.
9: Right. It's about the money. The question is always comes down to the money. Because it's our money. We pay for everything. Come on.
0: Not only that, there's a generational wealth that money came from the enslaved in this country.
9: Yeah. So when you're talking with Jim, ask him, well, what did he do with the money that they earned, the white folks, woman that you have coming on, her family has a tool company. I forgot the name of it. Anyway, they're still making money off of the money that they made from us.
0: Oh, yes. Absolutely. And they have their elected family members in office who are descendants of thereof.
9: Yeah, so these white politicians, black politicians, don't make no difference who they are. But yes. It's our money, and so we need to incite the public.
0: Okay.
9: The public seem to be dumb and stupid and just feel like they can't do anything. And they have the power.
0: All right. Thank you.
9: It's their money.
0: Absolutely. Mike, thank you, Mike M. On that note, we're going to have to close out. Matt's giving me the fist. So we're going to close out here. On that note, this is Robert McKay with Focus, focusing on complete and ultimate strategies, connecting the past to the present for our future. Thank you, Matt. And we will continue to pursue again what was established before, with the towns, the cities, the families, the communities were established, and they were destroyed by inside and outside elements, including melanated double agents. On that note, be safe until next Sunday.
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12: I'm here on the ground at the National Urban League Conference in Nashville, Tennessee, and the families of three black teens whose deaths remain surrounded by questions gathered on Thursday to demand answers. President of the National Urban League, Mark Morial.
13: When families face the challenge of a non-responsive criminal justice system, we must stand with these families.
12: Joined by civil rights attorney Ben Crump, the families of Nolan Wells, Daniel Irving, and Tyler Smith are calling for accountability as investigations into the cases continue. And Ohio Governor Mike DeWine is criticizing plans to deport Haitian migrants as temporary protected status protections are expired. DeWine says the move could harm Ohio's economy and put families at risk. Get BIN News Now on demand 24/7 on the iHeartRadio app. Now back to Terry McCready.
14: President Trump holding a cabinet meeting at Camp David today. The meeting comes while the U.S. and Iran resume attacks after the collapse of the ceasefire agreement.
15: We're going to hit them very hard. I mean, I can actually say that because there's very little they can do about it. It was a different group than we're dealing with. They've already apologized. but, you know, we got to smack them a little bit.
14: Some Republicans have reportedly expressed concerns to the White House as the war continues with midterm elections less than 100 days away. Camp David is a 180-acre presidential retreat in Maryland. Trump is expected to head to his golf club in Bedminster, New Jersey for the weekend following the meeting. Cyber attacks on over 30 Minnesota water systems may be linked to Iran. Multiple reports cite U.S. officials who say the attacks may be related to Iran. Officials are also suspicious of hackers tied to Iran because the goal of the attacks appears to be to disrupt services, not to blackmail ransom payments. The Cybersecurity and Infrastructure Security Agency sent out an alert to local water systems that cyber threat actors are trying to modify passwords to lock out operators. The FBI said in a statement that the agency is aware of the intrusions. The black former lieutenant governor of Wisconsin, Mandela Barnes, has dropped out of the governor's race. The exit clears the way for Democratic socialist Francesca Hong, who has led the crowded field of Democrats, to take on Representative Tom Tiffany. Polling this week showed Hong with a double-digit lead ahead of the August 11th primary, the Democratic socialist pulling in 38% support, with Barnes at 16% and David Crowley, Milwaukee's county executive, had 7. Barnes served as lieutenant governor under Tony Evers for his first term. The Milwaukee Journal Sentinel reported that Barnes had allegedly used his role in the Wisconsin Democratic Party to seek out sexual encounters with young women. The state party investigated, but Barnes has not been publicly accused of any wrongdoing. A new poll finds most Americans say they would not support a presidential candidate who identifies as a Democratic socialist.
11: The cost of childcare is $20,000 a year. The amount of money that you need to make to be able to afford that is $334,000 a year. That would have been considered an unbelievable amount of money.
14: New York Mayor Zoran Mamdani is a Democrat and a member of the Democratic Socialists of America. A Washington Post survey shows 55% of respondents would not consider voting for a Democratic Socialist, while 39% said they would. The results come as Democratic Socialist figures are gaining more national attention following high-profile primary victories and growing discussion around potential 2028 presidential contenders. The poll surveyed over 2,600 people earlier this month and found mixed reviews of Democratic Socialist leaders overall. Stay informed, stay connected, and subscribe. Follow VIN News This Hour wherever you get your podcasts. I'm Terry McCready for the Black Information Network.
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4: For many Chicagoans, the Obama Presidential Center is a place of history, hope, and inspiration. But for one mother, it is also a place where the memory of her daughter now lives on. In 2013, 15-year-old Hadiyah Pendleton captured the nation's attention after performing at President Obama's second inauguration and then tragically losing her life to gun violence just days later. Today, her legacy continues through the Hadiyah Pendleton Atrium at the Obama Presidential Center, a space dedicated to her memory and the promise of a young woman's life that was cut too short too soon. Joining us is Hadiyah's mother, Cleopatra Cowley. Cleopatra, thank you so much for being here and continuing to turn the unimaginable pain into purpose.
5: Thank you, LaDonna, for having me. It's an honor.
4: Of course, of course. You know, Miss Cleopatra, you recently visited the Hadiyah Pendleton Atrium. Yes, at the Obama Presidential Center.
5: Yes.
4: What was going through your mind as you stood in a space that now carries your daughter's name?
5: Even now, as you bring it up, like, there's this huge smile on my face. I'm just so honored to have done work meaningful in the light of my daughter. It was very hard work, you know, in the space of gun violence, given the nature of how she was taken from us. But standing in that space, it just felt like all the work was worth it, that so many futures are going to be created in that space, relationships built in that space. And, you know, it's just, it's never ending. It's just so much. I'm like, just, I'm overwhelmed with, I'm just overwhelmed at the moment, just speaking about it.
4: I love that. When you first learned that President and Mrs. Obama wanted to honor Hadiyah in this way, what was your reaction?
5: Oh my goodness. So there's a photo out there somewhere that someone captured. I didn't even know they were in the space to take the photo. My hands went up and my heart just like melted. I was like, what? Hadiyah? Like, and she's like, yeah, it's going to be, you know, at that time it was going to be called the Hadiyah Pendleton Winter Garden. And I was like, what? She says, yes, we would like to honor Hadiyah in this way. And I said, I'm still in awe of it. It's such an honor to know that, you know, one of my primary concerns was, you know, no one forgetting, because my daughter did not deserve the demise that she was met with. She wasn't that type of person. She wasn't in the street like that. You know, she was all about relationships, building relationships, diversity in relationships, and wanting the best for all her friends and family members. So it's such an honor.
4: You know, I was thinking in terms of like everything that you just said and learning that not just is she being honored, but that they remembered.
5: Yes.
4: You know, they've been through so much in two presidential terms.
5: Yes.
4: And to come back, and I don't want to minimize any of this by saying little old me, right?
5: Mm-hmm.
4: So, and they made this a true highlight of someone who we have publicly known to lose her life prematurely. And they said, you know what? We still remember Hadiyah Pendleton. As a mother, is it difficult to balance the pride of seeing Hadiyah remembered with the pain of knowing why she is being remembered?
5: You know, in that regard, no, it is not. She's being remembered for who she was, the light that she was, and the fact that her mom was relentless. I could not sit down and do nothing after that happened. And as I became more familiar with the community of survivors and, you know, realizing that from my daughter's ashes came my gift of communication, and to be able to bring people into what it is like to be a member of the survivor community, and for them to respect it, for there to be a movement created behind it called Wear Orange, and for those who have not been directly affected to become active and care differently, if not more, about the effect that gun violence has on, you know, families. You know, it's all worth it.
4: Mm-hmm. You know, I know that if she was standing there, and we can feel her presence, really.
5: Mm-hmm.
4: What do you think she would say if she could see thousands of visitors walking through a space named in her honor every single year?
5: She would be in awe. You know, what pops top of mind is YOLO. She used to say it all the time, you only live once. And I think for her name to live on, I think she would be absolutely honored.
4: Mm. Many people know Hadia's story,
5: mm-hmm.
4: but they don't know Hadia.
5: Right.
4: Tell us about the daughter behind the headlines. What made her special? And you kind of alluded to it earlier, but what made her really special?
5: Hadia had a way of making you feel like you were the most important person in her life. She knew how to be present. She knew how to listen. She made almost every decision with her whole heart. And to know her was to love her. And that is partly, well, I want to say really the reason why there was such a reaction to her death, because all that she had encountered, she hadn't slighted. And so knowing that she was an avid reader, she was super smart. She was just a ray of sunshine if you were around her. And I'm not saying it biasly as her mother. I'm saying it because other people have walked up to me and said it to me. You know, we came from a community of people raising each other's children. And there was a whole cohort of us that, you know, followed our children's educational path from kindergarten, I think it was kindergarten or first, second grade, you know, all the way through eighth until, you know, they started splitting up, going to various high schools. You know, we had our kids in various activities. So, you know, you just meet different cohorts of people from being active. And then having all those people come together and talk about, you know, the significance of your daughter and the way she showed up when I was not around or her father was not around, you know, was as the light that she was when we were. So Yeah.
4: I can feel the emotion, you know, and rightfully so. You know, just because her life, and by her, I mean Hadia. I'm going to say her name as many times as I can.
5: Thank you.
4: Hadia's life became a symbol in the fight against gun violence.
5: Yes.
4: How has that responsibility shaped your own journey over the past 13 years?
5: Tremendously, because my goal in using the time where I should have been grieving, but instead became active, the goal was to humanize the lives that are lost to gun violence. I think for a long time, it was all about numbers and it would just be the number of deaths that had occurred. But for me, I needed people to understand that we are more than a statistic. Any person that has lost their loved one to gun violence, if you're told what number they are, you don't forget. There's a whole bunch of numbers that you just simply cannot forget. Mm-hmm. I remember the day she was born. I remember the day she died. I remember the day I buried her. I remember what statistical number she was, which was 42 in 2013. I remember her time of death. It's bigger than just the number. It's easy to just say, oh, well, 42 people died. No, you know, there were 42 deaths. I ain't gonna say people died. There were 42 deaths by homicide, you know? No, that death equates a person, a life, a family, a community that has been forever affected. And people need to put that out there. That narrative is what needs to be loudest. And there's something must be done about that. And that's where I couldn't just lay down and let them take my baby from me and there not be a consequence of some sort. And I'm glad it was a very positive one, which was bringing attention to the violence that was happening in the city of Chicago.
4: Absolutely. There's so many young people that are going to visit that atrium. Some will know who she is before they get there, but many will know who she is when they leave.
5: Mm-hmm.
4: When young people visit and experience who Hadiya Pendleton was, who, or should I say, what do you hope they learn from Hadiya's story?
5: That there's more than one way to view things that occur in life. In Hadiya Pendleton Park, I have one of the last sayings Hadiya

0: know this is being, this is going to be heard by many, but she would be getting her behind toe off if she was at a teen takeover. But today she would be 29, so right. I she would not be at a teen takeover.
1: Of course. You know, I look at how this has happened 13 years ago, and she was 15, yeah. And it is 2026. Yeah. You know, so it's been 13 years. Mm-hmm. The Obama Center is focused on citizenship, leadership, and community engagement, which is what Obama was focused on when he was in office.
0: Correct.
1: Do you feel Hadiya's legacy fits naturally within that mission?
0: 1,000%, because she was very much a leader of herself and in her school at the time. You know, she was very vocal about her beliefs. They had a sit-in and when she was in high school. And, you know, she was very much a part of that. You know, so yes, Hadiya Pendleton has been placed where she should be. It's very appropriate. And I'm very proud for her.
1: My final question, I think it is, because you know how you go to church and say, and I'm about to close.
0: Yeah. three different goodbyes.
1: Right. What message would you give to parents who have experienced the loss of a child and are still trying to find a way forward?
0: We never stop trying to find the way. There is no magical number of days, months, years that you're going to wake up and be okay with someone having taken the life of your child. You're not. But what we do is our best to be present, to live our lives in a way that would honor the legacy of our lost loves. And most importantly, we take care of ourselves and our mental health so that we can live very full lives for all the days we have remaining.
1: Mm.
0: Just be strong. Be strong. Be strong. I know it's tough. I'm going through it too.
1: Mm-hmm. Cleopatra, if Hadiya were sitting here with us today, mm-hmm. now that her name is permanently woven into the story of Chicago and the Obama Presidential Center, mm-hmm. what would you want to say to her?
0: Baby girl, I am so proud of you. I am so proud of you.
1: Thank you so much, Cleopatra Cowley, for coming on and giving us a perspective as to how it felt knowing that this was coming and experiencing it for years and generations to come. Thank you so much for your words of wisdom and your strength.
0: Thank you. I really appreciate you having me on.
1: Of course.
2: Governor, what do you think? One, the answer is to the violence. Some of the answers can be to the violence that's happening. And how do you respond to all this stuff that's coming from this guy in D.C.?
3: Well, maybe I should start just by pointing out that the man can't solve an algae problem in a pool, the reflecting pool in Washington, D.C. And then when he doesn't solve it and spends $14 million, he blames a whole lot of other people and says, oh, it was some kind of sabotage. You know, the reality is he doesn't really know much or know how to solve much. And you saw that, by the way, with the Iran war. And he doesn't even know that the Strait of Hormuz could be closed by Iran if you went to war with Iran. And of course, that our gas prices would go through the roof. So listen, I've asked for help from the federal government, from the FBI, from the DEA, from the ATF, because, you know, guns and drugs and gangs, we got too much of that in not just in Chicago, but across the Midwest. And so the problem is that the president has taken agents out of those agencies and moved them into, you know, CBP and ICE. Right. And then sent them into places like Chicago and Minneapolis. And the reality is that our big problem isn't that. Our big problem is we need to go after the guns. The guns are coming across the border of Indiana from Indiana. And those are the guns that are being used in a lot of the crime here in Chicago. We need to make sure that we're busting the gangs. I really believe in community violence interruption. You know, we've done a lot to reverse the damage that Bruce Rauner did when he was governor by defunding those programs. We need kids to know that they can get a job during the summer, that they have something productive to do after school as well. And so I've restored those programs while I've been in office. In fact, they're at the highest funding levels that they've been in many, many years. And it's one of the reasons why overall the crime rate in Illinois has gone way down. And in Chicago,

0: As you know, over the last year, it was the lowest since 1965 in terms of homicides. And something people don't know about Illinois, which is, you know, people think, oh, my God, you know, the violence. You hear this sometimes because the right wing likes to bleat that out and Donald Trump likes to talk about it. But, you know, Illinois is the 19th safest out of the 50 states, 19th safest. Now, I'd like to be the first safest, but 19th is not 50th or 45th or 40th. 19th, we're in the top half. Yeah. We could do better. Always we could do better. And of course, there are tragedies like what happened over the weekend, where there are two gunmen who just, you know, willy-nilly shot a whole bunch of people. And remember, there are two aspects of that. One is those two criminals, those two people who were responsible. And then there's the guns that they had in their hands. And we've got to do something about both.
1: These issues around guns crossing the borders and guns coming in here and creating those things that's been longstanding.
0: Yes.
1: And it's before your administration, before Rauner's administration, it's been a longstanding issue. It's one I know that Father Flaker, who, by the way, I don't know if you heard his comments to Trump, man.
0: I did.
1: Shut up.
0: Yeah.
1: Put the money back in the programs that you've taken out of them.
0: Exactly.
1: Was his response. But, you know, they've been pushing hard, Reverend Jackson, on closing down some of these gun shops, stopping some of these things from happening, because that's been going on for so long, Governor. What can be done? I mean, what is the answer?
0: I'm really glad you asked that question, because, look, one of the things that we did when I came into office is to reinstitute the gun trafficking task forces between federal, county, state, and local officials, so that we've got a real focus on those guns coming across the border. We're able to track people who are going to those, coming across the border from Illinois, going to buy guns in Indiana, where you don't have to, you know, barely show any ID to buy a gun, and then you just drive them right back across the border and use them in crime. So what we want to do is make sure we're tracking people who are, we know, are intent on committing crimes, or we know that they are people who have warrants out for them. And so that is some of the coordination that has to happen between the feds and state police, for example. You know, our state police police our highways.
1: Right.
0: And I should point out to you, I think this is an important statistic for everybody to know, that last year, finally, because of the work that we've done on the license plate readers and putting more patrols on the highways, we had zero homicides on our highways around Chicago. I mean, zero. And that's pretty amazing, because it was really high a few years earlier. And then we kind of surrounded the problem, applied state police to it and those license plate readers, and it has been a wonder. And I really give a lot of credit to Brendan Kelly, who runs our state police.
1: Thanks for elevating that, because I hadn't heard that otherwise. So thank you much for that. When we think about all these other things, Governor, you recently signed the budget, and the budget tells what our priorities are.
0: Mm-hmm.
1: What are the priorities that you made sure that were included in the budget?
0: Well, you know, they sometimes say that a budget is a moral document, right? It's the thing that kind of expresses your values, your budget. What are the highest priorities and on down the line? And for me, anyway, for many years, my highest priority has been education. I think that's the thing that lifts people up for their whole lives. If you can start people out, kids out right, then they end up going places in a good way. And so, and you know that as well as anybody, K-12 education funding in this state is up almost $3 billion since I took office, because we started out with the idea that we're not going to leave K-12 behind, and that it, in fact, has been left behind in the past. So we got more investments to make, but I want to point out in K-12 education, just because I think people don't know this, Illinois ranks in the top 10 of states for education, for K-12 education. I mean, you look at almost every ranking, and we're right up there. Now, I'd like to be number one. I'm a competitive guy, so I want to get to number one. But sometimes we're depends on the list you look at, number four, number seven, number nine, somewhere in there. But
1: in terms of funding for education?
0: No, I'm talking about outcomes. I'm talking about people graduate. You know, we have the highest graduation rate in Illinois in the last 17 years. We've been rising steadily since I came into office, graduation rates. And importantly, We got more people going to college. Our enrollment is going up at universities as well as at our community colleges. So part of that is funding. Part of that is making sure we're hiring more teachers, which we now have the highest number of teachers working in Illinois than we've had, I think, ever before. But we had a real deficit, you know, a vacancy rate that was huge in terms of teachers. You go to some schools and they just can't fill the classroom with teachers. So we've got continued work to do, but I just want people to have some concept of first what this budget does and what our continuing balanced budgets have done for education, and not just today, but also for the future of the state. The budget overall, just it's for some context, wasn't balanced when I came into office. In fact, we'd been running deficits. You know, we have a constitutional requirement that you balance the budget.
1: Right, every year.
0: But you know what they've been doing? Basically, Band-Aids. They've been making it look balanced. But the reality is they were kind of selling assets, for example, to create revenue. They call that revenue. And then they would put it into the operating budget. Well, you know, that's you're heading toward bankruptcy when you do things like that. So we stopped doing that. And instead, you know, Bruce Rauner tried to sell the Thompson Center twice in a row, put it in the budget in order to balance it, and never did. By the way, I'm the one who finally found a buyer for that, Google, which is moving downtown. But that budget is balanced, and it's balanced for the first time in a whole long time. 8 years in a row, and just to point out, the result of that is we've had 10 credit upgrades after 25 years of 21 straight downgrades for the state. So I'm really proud of the fiscal responsibility and yet the investments that we've made in education, in healthcare, and really lifting up the communities that have been left out and left behind.
1: I want to go back to education for a minute, because a lot of the things that I see, and I do see that we have certainly in Chicago improved graduation rates tremendously over the last 20 years. But when we look at the performance on the standardized tests, which becomes a real critical measure as children are about to come out of our schools, we're not getting there. We're still lower than what the national average is, which questions whether or not we are being persistent when we get to college, even though we are graduating more and getting there. So there's still more to be done there. And on the issue of funding, I know one of the things that the mayor and I have talked about, and he continues to press hard on the state about the funding that should be there for K-12 education, the structural deficit that's been there for years and is in the billions of dollars. Is there something that's addressing that aspect of education funding?
0: Yeah, so every year we've been increasing the amount of money going into K-12 education by $350 million or more. And in fact, I've been putting more in because we got a problem with teacher vacancy. As I mentioned earlier, we need more teachers. So that kind of investment's been vital. And that's why, you know, again, we've increased by almost $3 billion the amount that we put into education. But, look, I'm with the mayor. I'm with the teachers. We need more money for education. There is no doubt about it. And that, you know, we're doing what we can with the resources we have. What we can't do is promise things and not deliver. And so I'm delivering every year. And again, $350 million is not anything to sneeze at, as we increase every year. So, is there more to do? For sure. And I feel like, we're seeing good results. Let me give you an example of some good results we're seeing. Eighth grade reading scores. When I took office, eighth grade reading scores were 15th in the country. We're now second in the country. When I took office, math scores for eighth graders were 22nd in the country. We're now fifth in the country. So there are things that are doing better in Illinois, and we ought to continue that. That's eighth grade on the verge of high school, plus the high school graduation rate is a real plus. Now, I think in terms of college readiness, we also rank pretty high. Even though, as you point out, if you look at SAT scores, for example, which is one of the tests that's used, those tests have been below average, but they're also rising. We also had, you know, people like to forget, because I think we all would like to forget, that we had COVID. And COVID really did something to our schools, as you know, and to our kids. And we've had to remediate the damage that was done by COVID. By the way, we took the money that came from the federal government and made sure that we were pushing into schools tutoring, more teachers, making sure that we're lifting up more education and more hours of education than kids were having before, because we had to make up for the damage that COVID did. But we really have made a whole lot of progress in that regard. I'm never going to give up on it. I think we got a whole heck of a lot more to do, and no kid should be left out. I want to just point out one other thing that I think is vital. You talked about college readiness. You know, one of the big determinants for college readiness is, are you investing in early childhood?
1: Yeah, I was coming there next.
0: Before they show up at kindergarten even, right? This is in the years like, you know, 1, 2, 3, 4, 5. In those years, which as you may know, I've been involved with for 25 years before I became governor. This has been a vital focus of mine. Early childhood development, brain development, yeah, happens in those earliest years. So we've got to help parents to do what they want to do, which is do a great job raising their kids in those early years. We've also got to help those kids. Sometimes parents got to work, so we need more, better, and more child care available so parents can go to work and so that their kids can get the kind of care that I think we all would expect from for our kids.
1: All critically important. So rumor has it that you're running for governor again.
0: I am. Thank you for raising that. Really proud. This will be, yeah, I it was a tough decision, to be honest with you, but I feel like we're on a good trajectory. I want to keep it going.
1: So some of the things, and before you came on this morning, there are a number of issues that came up in our community related to maybe it was issues with the leadership of the Democratic Committee, where Robin Kelly was looking to be there, issues around marijuana and who got involved with who's running those here in the state of Illinois. Just a number of things. So I'll just ask you, make your case to the black community for your run for governor. And I know you were unopposed in the primary.
0: I was.
1: But now we've got the venerable Darren Bailey, who is running against you yet again. In the general election, but make your case.
0: Well, I think the number one thing is we've got to make life more affordable for people. The number one way to do that, by the way, is to raise wages for people so they can afford things. You know, people promise they're going to lower prices on everything, but that almost never happens, as you know. What we can do is we put more money in your pocket and you can afford more. So that's why I raised the minimum wage from $8.25 to $15 an hour. It's why I've worked hard to make sure we address the issue of costs for people. So I eliminated the grocery tax here in the state. And just recently, in fact, just a couple of months ago, we passed, and I'm going to sign, a bill that will halt the rise of auto insurance rates and homeowners insurance rates, because these companies are taking advantage. These corporations are raising rates like nobody's business. They're blaming things that don't make any sense, and then they're not reporting to the state and getting told you can't do that. So we now require them to do that. That bill, it makes it so they have to come to the Department of Insurance before they can raise rates. You know, one of the companies raised homeowners insurance rates 27% in 1 year. 27%. For many people, that's hundreds and hundreds of dollars. And that's just not right. And that's what corporations are trying to do across the board, you know, in the guise of, well, there's inflation or something else, they're raising rates, and that's just not right. So we're halting that rise in rates, and we're making sure that in every way we can, limiting and focusing on the damage that I think corporations are doing to people's everyday lives.
1: Appreciate that. Asked about the issues with you and the guy in D.C. You and our mayor are from different sides of the tracks. And without going through all those other things that have been said and all, how's the relationship with you and the mayor?
0: We have a good personal relationship. We, you know, frankly, we get along. We joke with one another. We talk about real things. It doesn't mean we're going to agree on everything. And I know that the mayor likes to amplify the disagreements. I think you talk them over and find some middle ground. That hasn't been his way for a lot of the time. But on the other hand, we have found things that we've worked on together. As you know, one of the things that we both care about is education funding, but he likes to blame the state when there's not enough money. And the reality is there are a lot of things that go into education funding. One of them is the city. is part of it, right? And so is the federal government. So pointing at the state when we're also being affected by the orange guy in the White House at a moment when, I mean, I think everybody feels pressured by what by H.R. 1, that's the big ugly bill that they passed. I just don't think we should be pointing fingers at each other. I think all of us need to look at what's happening from Washington and do everything we can to survive this time period and then to have a plan for how we're going to restore the country that I think we all believe in. And that means things like, I hope we get a chance to talk about things like fighting for our voting rights, which they're taking away from people in Illinois as well as across the country. But we've been fighting back, more to do.
1: But let's talk about that, because the hits on voting rights have been hard. And they've particularly been hard as it relates to minority communities and black communities. What are your thoughts on that? Because, you know, we've heard, and I, this is so many parts of this, but we keep hearing about politics being local. But they're not. I mean, there are things that are happening in other places and things that are happening from a larger federal standpoint that impact us. What are your thoughts on what's happening with redistricting and with these attacks on voting rights?
0: Well, this has been a plan of Donald Trump and the Republicans for a long time, to take away voting rights from people they think won't vote for them. I mean, that's what they're all about. It's not about making anything fairer. It's about making it more unfair and making it harder for people to vote who otherwise, you know, who can't get to the polling place easily. And when they do, they want to make it so you can't even get in. So that's why they're doing things like threatening to bring ICE and CBP and National Guard into the cities. And a lot of the time the focus is on those states where they think they've got elections. They can scare voters away and it'll make a difference. I don't think they're looking at Illinois as hard as they are a state like North Carolina, where there's a big Senate race going on there, or Ohio, where there's another big Senate race going on there. But that doesn't mean they're not going to try to scare people away from the polls here, too. So we are working hard to have a plan in place so we're protecting people's right to vote. Very important that we've passed laws in Illinois since I became governor to make it easier for you to vote. You can vote by mail. Easy. In fact, you can check a box and you'll get a ballot sent to you every time. So you don't have to send something off every time, you know, to get an absentee ballot. We also, as you know, open the polls 45 days before Election Day so people can go in and vote when it's convenient for them. Because look, they want to restrict it and make it so you can't mail in. Can't be easy, right? You got to go on Election Day. Why? Because people who can afford to do that, the people who can take time to do that, often are people who have more money, people who are more likely to vote for Republicans. And I want to make it easier for everyone that's eligible to vote to get there and vote.
1: Yeah, the issues and impact seem so clear. And I mentioned that I was in Louisiana, and that's one of the places, Clay versus Louisiana is the place where it hit the hardest. You're a lawyer by training.
0: I am.
1: When we think about what is taking place within this district with the Broadview 6, with the administration, the former administrators at Loretto Hospital, and the impact that they have now on all these cases, which is broader than the cases themselves, what are your thoughts on that, Governor? And what can be done to try to resurrect our Justice Department?
0: Well, it hasn't been since the worst moments of segregation that we've had a federal administration that was basically telling the Department of Justice to go after people. And that shouldn't happen anymore. Shouldn't happen anymore. But yet we have this guy in Washington who's doing it now. The president has stood up and threatened to jail me. He's threatened to jail the mayor of Chicago. He's threatening to jail the governor of California's wife. He's threatening to do it to the governor of Minnesota. Why? All Democrats.
1: Right.
0: All Democrats. He doesn't do that to any of the Republicans. Like Landry is the governor of Louisiana, you mentioned. He doesn't say anything about him. And yet, he's not broken any laws either. I haven't broken any laws. Right. So, look, he's ordering his U.S. attorneys to go after people. And they're doing it. These are people that have been appointed for the job of going after either his enemies or anything that he views as a challenge to his authority. So people just protesting against ICE. people who just feel strong. And think about the woman, Miramar Martinez, was in her car, beeping her horn, yelling out her window because she didn't like the fact that federal authorities were attacking black and brown people on the streets for no particular reason. I mean, they say it's under the guise of immigration, but you know and I know, U.S. citizens and legal residents here that were tackled and detained and mistreated. And she was yelling and beeping her horn, and she got shot five times. And then they tried to prosecute her. I mean, it's crazy.
1: Yes.
0: And they lie. You know, think about Renee Good. You know, we have video of what happened. And yet they just lie. And they, oh, don't believe your lying eyes, they want to say, even though you could see it right there. So I just, it's sad because it's really ruining the great institutions of this democracy when the president of the United States is sending his, you know, U.S. attorneys after people who are innocent.
1: So obviously you and I don't get to talk enough. I'm locked in on you. I know Liz losing her mind over here. I know we haven't done these things over there. So I'm going to let you go in a minute. But I have to ask, as you think about all these things that are happening, particularly these things that are happening to our democracy, to our country, to our relationships around the world, is there anybody in this room here that you think could be better in the office of president than the current president, and will they ever be that person?
0: Well, you know, Rufus, you're that person already. And then, by the way, there's a chair over here in the corner. The chair would be a better president than the one we've got in Washington right now. So that's what I want to say. I mean, we're all going to have to work hard to win and beat these MAGA Republicans in November. So just so we can have a divided government, right? So we got a Congress that maybe will put some checks and balances in place. And then in 2028, we got to work hard to make sure that we don't end up with a president like the one we got now. So a lot of work to do, but I'm going to be putting more effort into the next two elections than I've put into any others. As you know, I'm running for reelection. I'll just say one last thing, and I'm running against a guy who won't say a peep in anything negative about the guy in the White House. He's fine with them taking away your health care, taking away your food assistance. He's fine with them tackling people who are U.S. citizens in the street who've done nothing wrong. Darren Bailey is my opponent, and Darren Bailey is, for all practical purposes, he may as well be Donald Trump.
1: Important things of note. Governor Pritzker, thank you so much for all you're doing. Thanks for coming in with us. And we certainly appreciate the conversation. And you're welcome back all the time.
0: Thanks, Rufus.
1: Even though I took up more time than I was supposed to. But I appreciate you.
0: Appreciate you.
1: All right. Happy to have my next guest join us this morning. Melody Winston has been doing some phenomenal things out in the western suburbs, and well, she's been doing some phenomenal things every place, but there's something big and new that they're looking at coming down to the south side. Melody, welcome back to WVON. How are you doing, my friend?
2: Good morning, and thank you for having me. I'm doing great.
1: It's always good to have you. Talk to us first about the whole concept around living fresh markets, and let's talk about what you all are looking to do in West Pullman.
2: Well, the concept for Living Fresh Market originally was mainly to open up a grocery store that could serve all communities. Our values are based in our Christian faith. And so because of that, it kind of adds some different dynamics to how we operate. We're very in touch with our community, servanthood, outreach. And also, because we have our Joseph School of Business at Living Word Christian Center, a lot of those resources come also through the store. So it's kind of like wherever a Living Fresh Market goes, those resources come with it. So having a platform where we can create a program to create entrepreneurs in the community. So there's a product to shelf program that we've created that's been you know, kind of moving along smoothly, and it's really taking off now with more products, more vendors, more families being affected in a positive way. So hopefully we can do that same thing for West Pullman.
1: Now, your first store was in Forest Park.
2: Correct, correct. We're at Forest Park at Forest Park Plaza on Roosevelt Road at Display.
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2: Well, I need some more support. I always, you know, ask for the support first. You know, I know that, you know, we go through, you know, these seasons where there's a wake-up call, you know, where black businesses really need the support of our communities, of all communities, but especially ours. We work really hard, Living Fresh Market, to provide, you know, fresh fruits and vegetables and services and customer service and making sure we're hiring from our communities. And so in order to keep that going, we really do need the support of our own African-American community. It takes, you know, a lot of heavy lifting to keep this store, and it's 71,000 square feet, so it used to be an Ultra Foods at one point, so you can imagine how large that store is. It needs a lot of support, whether you come in the shop or whether you're passing the word on or, you know, helping us spread the word through social media. But we need every bit of support that we can get so that we can continue to open stores in more communities. We hope that the Living Fresh Market in Forest Park can be like a headquarters and a feeder to all the other stores that we would like to open. And so this one's got to be, you know, successful first in order for us to move on.
3: Indeed. And folks, if you're out west, even if you're not, make an extra effort to make sure you get out to Living Fresh Market. We haven't had an opportunity to talk about it in a little bit, Melody, so I'm glad you're on this morning to talk about that and to talk about what else is going on. Alderman Ronnie Mosley has joined us as well to kind of talk about how we lead into what's happening in West Pullman. Alderman Mosley, good morning and welcome to WVON.
4: Good morning, Ruthie. Good morning, Melody. Good morning, Chicago.
2: Good morning, Alderman.
3: good to have you. So, Alderman, all these clothes, and you were not happy with that. So talk to us about what's happened there that engages our good friend Melody Winston in this process.
4: Yeah, I got to give credit where credit is due in the Star community. They made that location viable. They raised up their voices when it closed, and they gave me the charge to go out and find a black-owned grocer. We still wanted to see this be a grocery store, but felt that we also wanted to make sure that those who take care of us, we get to take care of them. And that's the partnership that we're building here at 821 West 115th Street. What an amazing, amazing gym that we found in Living Fresh Market. You know, I had the opportunity to go out and visit it, and we're excited to see what new model will come to this location. You just heard it's over 70,000 square feet. This location is 14,000 square feet. So we're going to right size it, but to have this amazing opportunity for the community that came from the call from the community is truly just a blessing.
3: So, Molly, when you imagine what you can do out there, would it be a replica of what you've done in Forest Park? Do you envision something different? How do you see this in this infancy stages of what will happen down in West Pullman?
2: Well, I see it being pretty much the same model. There are some things that, and I'd like to know and hear back from the community, you know, on what they want to see in their grocery store. This is for the people. And so being able to hear their voice matters to me as an independent grocer. Sometimes we don't always get that option to be able to weigh in and ask for certain things that we want in our own communities. But we do want it to be somewhat of a spinoff model that we have in Forest Park. I know that they want the hot bar. They want that good food that they can come in and eat every day. We know we want fresh meats and produce, so we'll make sure that those items are there daily. We know we want great pricing. We know we want our Super Saver Tuesdays where everything is 15% off in your basket at the register. So we plan to bring, you know, kind of a condensed model, but making sure that it's all good for the community.
3: Indeed. We're talking with Melody Winston. She is the proprietor of Living Fresh Markets, planning opening a store down in West Pullman in the former site of the Aldi's, and the alderman in that area, Ronnie Mosley. Ronnie, when we talk about this, has there been money set aside for pre-development, and how long do you think it'll be before Melody can really get in and get to work at developing the store?
4: Absolutely. Easter is our goal. And I want to thank the city of Chicago for coming to the table and providing $150,000 in a pre-development grant. That's going to help us envision what this store is to look like. And let me just back up here and say that every piece of the puzzle has been coming together since the moment we became committed to having this be a grocery store. The way that Aldi's left a lot of questions on the table, left a wrong narrative that was put out about this community, our community, this location. And so we first did a grocery study and saw that this location has the potential to make $3.2 million on a weekly basis. So we knew that a grocery store was viable. At that same time, we worked and got some state funding to acquire the property from Aldi's. And then we went out and was able to link up with Living Fresh Market to provide this critical service to our community. So we're going to keep pushing forward. That pre-development grant doesn't mean that we stop there. We can actually come back to the city and have them play a bigger role once we have a full plan to move forward.
3: Melody, this is not an easy business to start. It's not an easy business to keep, given the spoilage and all else that goes on. What will it take, and what do you need from the community in order to be successful here?
2: Well, just mainly, you know, your cooperation and support. As you can see that in many communities, you know, there are different reasons why stores close. But one way that you can help me is to make sure that we've got some great people that we can hire, you know, from the community surrounding the store. Being able to create an environment of community and family, you know, where people know your name when you walk in the front door is really important. I think that is really going to be key to making sure that this store is successful. And that's the main item that I would ask from the community of West Pullman and surrounding communities that they help us with.
3: When you think about Black-owned grocery stores, there are not a lot of them around. And we started a lot of things, but this is a whole different venue to take on. Why did you and your dad, why did you decide to take this on?
2: Well, we just saw so many stores pulling out, you know, especially through COVID. And that's the reason why this store became available. Originally, I operated as the landlord for Forest Park Plaza for the last 25 years. So my job was to find a tenant, a good tenant. And so during COVID, we had Leamington actually in there. We had them actually change their model to one that was more conducive to how we do business at Living Word Christian Center. And so they did, but it was very difficult for them to last, not just with the business model change, but also going through COVID. So actually, I went out as a landlord and to recruit some new tenants for that space. And they all wanted, all the grocery stores that I spoke to wanted to purchase the building. And my dad said, we ain't selling. And so he told me that time to keep the keys. And so that's how it kind of landed in my lap. And I'm a quick learner. I understand business and all the aspects and the models and the vision that my Dr. Bill Winston has. And so incorporating that into that grocery store and having the support of him and his team, and we've created a steering committee of people who are experts, not just in accounting, but marketing and community support, HR. And so those are the tools that we needed and I needed in order to be successful at this one location. So looking to put more Black-owned grocery stores in different areas to serve our communities is our goal.
3: It's so important. It's wonderful what you all are doing with this store, what you're doing with the Joseph Business School, what you all are doing overall. And Ronnie, congratulations to you on being able to bring in this industry down into West Pullman. We know that so often our communities suffer from the lack of quality, certainly quality food and quality investment. So congratulations to you for making this happen.
4: Yeah, we're not done yet. You know, our community also said the same way that we would give benefits and incentives to some of these businesses who have left us, we want to see it invested here with our own. And so we're surely going to do that. We're going to keep going after development grants. We're also going to provide workforce solutions to pay for workers to work in those stores. So just as Melanie has called for you to, you know, send well-qualified folks, we're going to help get them trained and help them as they get started. And we're also going to pursue some tax incentives. The state of Illinois has a program that we're going to be pursuing as well to really do all that we can from the standpoint of government to ensure its success. The biggest thing is always going to be the power of the people.
2: Yeah.
3: Look, I am so happy for both of you and what you're doing. Melody, just so you know, Ronnie, when I was back at the president of the Board of Education, Ronnie was a student representative to the board. That's why I know he doesn't know anything about the emotions.
4: You know, I'm going to invite you out. Richard Gallion does amazing plays in our ward. And in July 14th, he's doing a return to Motown. We just gave away some tickets at our town hall. So be my guest.
3: I'll call you up on that, Ronnie. Ronnie, Melody, I appreciate both of you. I'm excited about what you guys are doing together. I'm excited for both of you.
2: We're
3: so thanks
2: excited.
3: For coming on this morning.
2: Thanks, Rufus, for having us.
3: All right. Be well, both of you.
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7: I'm here on the ground at the National Urban League Conference in Nashville, Tennessee, and the families of three black teens whose deaths remain surrounded by questions gathered on Thursday to demand answers. President of the National Urban League, Mark Morial.
8: When families face the challenge of a non-responsive criminal justice system, we must stand with these families.
7: Joined by civil rights attorney Ben Crump, the families of Nolan Wells, Daniel Irving, and Tyler Smith are calling for accountability as investigations into the cases continue. And Ohio Governor Mike DeWine is criticizing plans to deport Haitian migrants as temporary protected status protections are expired. DeWine says the move could harm Ohio's economy and put families at risk. Get BIN News Now on demand 24/7 on the iHeartRadio app. Now back to Terry McCready.
9: President Trump holding a cabinet meeting at Camp David today. The meeting comes while the U.S. and Iran resume attacks after the collapse of the ceasefire agreement.
10: We can hit them very hard. I mean, I can actually say that because there's very little they can do about it. It was a different group than we're dealing with. They've already apologized. But, you know, we got to smack them a little bit.
9: Some Republicans have reportedly expressed concerns to the White House as the war continues with midterm elections less than 100 days away. Camp David is a 180-acre presidential retreat in Maryland. Trump is expected to head to his golf club in Bedminster, New Jersey for the weekend following the meeting. Cyber attacks on over 30 Minnesota water systems may be linked to Iran. Multiple reports cite U.S. officials who say the attacks may be related to Iran. Officials are also suspicious of hackers tied to Iran because the goal of the attacks appears to be to disrupt services, not to blackmail ransom payments. The Cybersecurity and Infrastructure Security Agency sent out an alert to local water systems that cyber threat actors are trying to modify passwords to lock out operators. The FBI said in a statement that the agency is aware of the intrusions. The black former lieutenant governor of Wisconsin, Mandela Barnes, has dropped out of the governor's race. The exit clears the way for Democratic socialist Francesca Hong, who has led the crowded field of Democrats, to take on Representative Tom Tiffany. Polling this week showed Hong with a double-digit lead ahead of the August 11th primary, the Democratic socialist pulling in 38% support, with Barnes at 16% and David Crowley, Milwaukee's county executive, had 7. Barnes served as lieutenant governor under Tony Evers for his first term. The Milwaukee Journal Sentinel reported that Barnes had allegedly used his role in the Wisconsin Democratic Party to seek out sexual encounters with young women. The state party investigated, but Barnes has not been publicly accused of any wrongdoing. A new poll finds most Americans say they would not support a presidential candidate who identifies as a Democratic socialist.
11: The cost of childcare is $20,000 a year. The amount of money that you need to make to be able to afford that is $330. $34,000 a year. That would have been considered an unbelievable amount of money.
9: New York Mayor Zoran Mamdani is a Democrat and a member of the Democratic Socialists of America. A Washington Post survey shows 55% of respondents would not consider voting for a Democratic Socialist, while 39% said they would. The results come as Democratic Socialist figures are gaining more national attention following high-profile primary victories and growing discussion around potential 2028 presidential contenders. The poll surveyed over 2,600 people earlier this month and found mixed reviews of Democratic Socialist leaders overall.